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12: Recovery efforts are underway in Washington State, where a chemical tank explosion at the Nippon DynaWave packaging facility in Longview killed at least two people and left nine workers missing. A fire department official says the explosion did not create a threat to the water supply. Last week's SpaceX launch sparks a reaction from the FAA.
13: The launch from Texas last Friday saw its booster separating as usual after liftoff, but a problem happened. The engines on the first stage booster failed, and instead of a nice controlled splashdown in the Gulf of America, the booster came in hot. The Federal Aviation Administration announcing that the Starship rockets are grounded pending further investigation. This particular SpaceX rocket is huge, 407 feet, and is designed to eventually carry crews all the way to Mars. John Saucier, Fox News.
12: A UFC venue is taking shape at the White House lawn.
14: Crews are assembling a 4,000-plus seat temporary arena on the White House South Lawn, the venue for next month's UFC Freedom 250. President Trump announced plans for the first-of-its-kind event earlier this year and was joined by UFC fighters to reveal the event's card. A large arch depicting the American flag can already be seen over the White House. The UFC event is on June 14th, Flag Day, and President Trump's 80th birthday. IndyCar is hosting a race in Washington, D.C. in August as part of the 250th celebrations. At the White House, Jared Halpern, Fox News.
12: Drivers in Oakland, California are learning the hard way that the city's new speed cameras don't blink. In just 40 days, the program's racked up 82,000 speeding tickets and 69,000 warnings. That's more than 2,000 tickets a day. And officials say the 35 cameras are handing out about 60 citations per camera per day for all those lead-footed drivers. I'm Carmen Roberts. This is Fox News.
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16: From 21 Alive, I'm meteorologist Michael Morinelli. Clouds are starting to clear out now, and that will lead to a sunny end to the day today and also a sunny end to the week with temperatures dropping down into the mid to upper 70s through the rest of the week. We are also tracking mostly sunny skies from now all the way through the end of the week and also the weekend. I'm meteorologist Michael Morinelli on WoWoe 92.3 FM and 1190 AM.
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0: this is our revenue plan, this would more than pay for our economic agenda. 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
1: 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We should waste no time in impeachment and removal proceedings.
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6: 1,800. And that's despite the fact that many people came in from prisons and from very rough countries and from mental institutions and from lots of other places, drug dealers, others. They came in illegally during the Biden administration. We've gotten many of them out, but we still have some that we're looking for, quite a few that we're still looking for. But we've gotten over 11,888 murders. We're allowed into our country. We've gotten a lot of them out. We've gotten some. We put them in jail. We don't even trust the country to send them because they'll come back in maybe. We put them in jail. 11,888 murders, more than half of which have committed more than one murder. That's what they allowed in. They can never be forgotten for the horrible things they've done to this country. Fentanyl coming across our border is now down by 61%. 61%. And coming in by water, by sea, by ocean, is down 97%. Can you imagine? Thanks to our Republican majorities in Congress, we passed the largest tax cuts in American history. All Democrats voted against the tax cuts, putting more money in Americans' pockets. This year, the typical family got tax refunds of nearly almost close to $5,000. The stock market has set 68 all-time record highs since the election. So 68 days, we hit all-time highs. We're right there now. And the average 401k, and that's despite the conflict. I don't call it a war, I call it a conflict. Despite the conflict with Venezuela, who no longer has a Navy, no longer has an Air Force, no longer has a lot of people that were leading the country into very bad places. Their leadership is gone. Their second rung leadership is gone. We're dealing with their third, half of their third, because half of their third is gone, Jim. The average 401k is up almost $30,000 since I took office. So the Americans are benefiting working today. We have the most working, and we have 401ks at their all-time high. Highest they've ever been. And that goes along with the stock market, which is the highest it's ever been. Under my most favored nation agreements, this is something that I wish the media would talk about, because to me it's one of the biggest things ever to happen in our country, certainly as to medical, anything having to do with medical, because drug prices, we're delivering record-setting discounts on prescription drugs with price differences of 400, 500, and even 600% at the TrumpRx.gov. We recently added nearly 1,000 low-cost generics to the website. So we have drugs down 400, 500, 600%. Now you could say 80, 90, 70, 60, 50% if you want. There are two ways. Depends on the way you ask the question.

0: But a pill that would sell in Germany or in, let's say, in London for $10 was selling for here for $130. And I got the countries to all agree, otherwise they would have had to pay big tariffs. I don't want to go into it, but I had some very interesting discussions. They said vehemently no, and then when I said, that's all right, we're going to charge you 50% tariff on everything you sell into America, they said, well, like we said, we'll say yes. And every single country agreed, and every drug company agreed. So we have most favored nations. So we were paying the highest drug prices in the world. Now we're paying the lowest drug prices in the world. So that pill that I talked about would go from $10 to $20. The world is bigger than the U.S. Hard to believe, but it's true. So it's not like you cut it in the middle. You just had to go up a little bit. But a little bit is a doubling of a price. So a little bit's a lot. So the pill would go from $10 to $20. And we'd go from $130 to $20. Think of that. So we would get, if you remember, some of you were at the news conference I had in my first term where I got the prices down 1/8 of a percent, 1/4, 1/8 of a percent my first term. And I'm so proud of it because prices, drug prices hadn't come down in 28 years and I was the first one to do it. But now I'm getting them down, not 1/8 of a percent, I'm getting them down 400, 500, 600. Or if you want to use it a different way, you could say 70%, 80%, 90%, 50%. Nobody's ever seen anything like it. And I got that through, well, everybody knew it was taking place, but we paid the highest prices anywhere in the world. Now we're paying the lowest prices anywhere in the world. And the press refuses to write about it. I think it's the biggest thing. And for healthcare, you know, so much of it is prescription drug prices and drug prices. And with them coming down, the healthcare is going to come down very substantially. We recently added nearly 1,000 low-cost generics, too, as I said. And that's, you know, 1,000 drugs. And it's all on, and it's, this was not given by me. This was given by Dr. Oz and Bobby, and I, you know, wasn't sure whether or not I loved the idea. But they said, we want to use TrumpRx.gov is what it is, and it's the hottest site, I think, anywhere on the planet, from what I understand, Bobby, right? It's really great. People are calling up, and they're buying drugs for a fraction, for literally a fraction of the price. And it should be the biggest story. And on that alone, we should win the midterms. On that alone, we should win the midterms. But the press doesn't talk about it. It's the biggest thing to happen in the drug industry ever, maybe. Ever. And the press doesn't even want to write stories about it. We made the largest ever investment in U.S. military, $1 trillion, and we're asking actually for $1.5 trillion for the coming year. And we have the strongest military anywhere in the world, as you know. You saw what we did with Venezuela. That worked out very quickly, and we're doing really equally as well with, but again, people don't want to write about it, with Iran. Iran is very much intent. They want very much to make a deal. So far, they haven't gotten there. We're not satisfied with it, but now we will be. We will be either that or we'll have to just finish the job. But their Navy is gone, as I've said 1,000 times. Their Navy is gone. Their Air Force is gone. Everything's gone, and they're negotiating on fumes. But we'll see what happens. Maybe we have to go back and finish it. Maybe we don't. Right now, I mean, you can speak to Steve Witkoff and Jared. They're doing a good job. But right now, I think it looks like they want to just make a deal. They want to, I don't think they have a choice. They're just going back to the internet because they're getting clobbered. Their economy is in free fall. They have 250% inflation. Their money has no value. Their whole economic system is broken down. They thought they were going to outweigh me, you know. We'll outweigh him. He's got the midterms. I don't care about the midterms. Look what happened last night. That was the prelude to the midterms. People understand it. They know that, very simple, Iran cannot have a nuclear weapon. I'm doing that for the world. I'm not doing it just for us. And we've had great support from other nations, by the way. We don't need it at all, but we've had great support from other nations. The problem is you always get the support when you don't need it. When you need it, you don't get the support. With Operation Epic Fury, our warriors are ensuring that the world's number one state sponsor of terror never obtains a nuclear weapon, and they won't. Another man doing a fantastic job, I think we all agree, is Marco. You're all over the place, right? I watched you last night in three different locations. So tell us about Iran.
1: Well, first of all, the bottom line is Iran's never going to have a nuclear weapon. And if recent events have done anything, is just remind us once again that they are the world's leading sponsor of terrorism. And they can never have a nuclear weapon. Now, the president's preference, Mr. President, your preference has told us repeatedly, as always, to negotiate these things and to figure out if you can have agreements. Diplomacy is always the first option. And we continue to work on that through your envoys, Mr. Witkoff and Kushner and others, the vice president, who have been very involved. And if there's an agreement to be made, we want that to be made. I think there's been some progress and some interest. And we'll see over the next few hours and days whether progress could be made. I just want to remind everybody, Mr. President, you know this well, you have other options available to you if that doesn't work. But the bottom line is that we prefer the negotiated diplomatic route, and we're going to give it every chance to succeed. You know, you're giving it every chance to succeed, Mr. President. But here's the bottom line, because I keep getting asked, what is this all about? It's very simple. Iran and these people in charge of Iran can never have a nuclear weapon, and they will never have a nuclear weapon, and they most certainly will not have one as long as you're president of the United States. On that point, it's very clear. Just two quick things I want to touch upon. One, you touched upon the border and security. Part of securing our border is dealing with the people that are in this country unlawfully, many of whom do not want to go back to the country that they originally came from for a variety of reasons. Either we can't send them there or some judge ties us up. And one of the key things we have achieved is now 20 countries have signed third country national agreements, meaning these are safe countries where individuals who refuse to go back to their country of origin can be sent to that country instead. We've gotten 20 countries now around the world who have signed agreements that allow us to deport people to those places. What often happens when you go to the person who's here unlawfully and say, we're going to send you to this third country, is all of a sudden they decide they'd rather go back to their home country instead. So it gives the ability to enforce our laws, and we work very closely with the Department of Homeland Security on that front. Something else that I know is concerning people, because it's on the news, is Ebola. Our number one obligation, you know, we're involved in foreign policy, but even our foreign policy, the number one priority of our foreign policy is to protect the American people. We cannot and will not allow any cases of Ebola to enter the United States. And so the State Department and other agencies represented here, the Centers for Disease Control, HHS, others are working very, very hard to contain this crisis to the countries where it's currently located, particularly the Democratic Republic of the Congo. And so we've surged assistance to make sure that is being contained there. And obviously, multiple agencies involved here are also very involved in tracking people, just to make sure that nobody comes into this country that has Ebola and creates a problem for us. And we feel like we've got good efforts in place to do that. And Americans should feel assured that the president and his administration is doing everything we can to protect them on that front. My last point, you said I was all over the place. One of the places I stopped in last night was to initial the Trump Route for Prosperity in Armenia. This is a key linchpin of the peace deal that you were able to achieve between Armenia and Azerbaijan. And in addition to that, we also signed a critical minerals MOU with them and a strategic engagement one as well. So just a reminder of another war you helped settle, Mr. President. But from that has now we are seeing the emergence of a great new relationship with Armenia that really had grown stagnant for a very long period of time. So we're doing well on that front as well. Thank you.
0: And could I just ask you, Cuba and Venezuela, what's going on there?
1: Well, interesting. On Venezuela, that process continues, that three-phase process, you know, of obviously stabilization, recovery, and transition. I would just say, just since January 3rd of this year, okay, and I think this number's right, and Chris or Doug can correct me on this, but I think over 10 million barrels of Venezuelan oil have been delivered to the United States since the 3rd of January. That industry is being professionalized for the first time ever. It's going to the benefit of the Venezuelan people. They are selling oil in the market at market rates. The money's going to an account in the United States, controlled and monitored by Treasury, audited by KPMG, and it's for the first time ever the money's not being stolen. It's going to the benefit of the Venezuelan people. Cuba's in a lot of trouble because, unfortunately for them, it's run by a bunch of incompetent communists. And being communist is bad. Being an incompetent communist is like the worst. And but the country's been taken over by this company called Gaesa that basically controls 70% of the economy. None of the money in that company goes to help the Cuban people. None of it. So we'll be talking to them. We'll be working on it. You know, we want something good for the Cuban people. And hopefully there'll be a good outcome there for them. There needs to be. It's 90 miles from our shores. And having a failed state 90 miles from our shores is a threat to the national security of the United States.
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0: 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All right, quick break. More with President Trump, his cabinet meeting from earlier today, and the Q&A with the legacy media mob. We'll play some of that coming up. 800-941-SHAWN is our number.
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3: Fox News, I'm Tom Graham. President Trump says talks with Iran are moving forward, but he's prepared to restart combat operations. He huddled with his cabinet today. Fox's Jared Halpern.
4: The president's negotiations to end the war with Iran are going very well.
5: They are starting to give us the things that they have to give us.
4: The president says a framework deal with Iran would immediately reopen the Strait of Hormuz.
3: The president also remains steadfast that any peace agreement must include Iran giving up its nuclear ambitions. Former First Lady Jill Biden speaking out following her husband's infamous 2024 debate performance against then-candidate Donald Trump.
6: I don't know what happened. I mean, as I watched it, I thought, oh my God, he's having a stroke. And it scared me to death.
3: A former First Lady speaking to CBS News Sunday morning, then President Biden dropped his re-election bid shortly after that debate. 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
8: From 21 Alive, I'm meteorologist Michael Morinelli. Clouds are starting to clear out now, and that will lead to a sunny end to the day today, and also a sunny end to the week, with temperatures dropping down into the mid to upper 70s through the rest of the week. We are also tracking mostly sunny skies from now all the way through the end of the week and also the weekend. I'm meteorologist Michael Morinelli on WoWo 92.3 FM and 1190 AM.
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0: 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Born on America's Darkest Day, 9-11-01. This is the 25th anniversary year, in case you're not counting, the Tunnel to Towers Foundation. They have been helping American heroes ever since, and that's heroes like FDI Lieutenant Edward J. McDonough, Jr. Now, he was a Marine Corps vet, a lifelong public servant. He was on the front lines of Ground Zero, cleaning debris, serving his city, his country, with courage and dedication. Now, he rose through the FDNY ranks, ultimately becoming a lieutenant, inspiring those around him with his leadership, his humor, and his sacrifice and service. Now, sadly, 9/11-related illness is very real, and he battled 9/11-related cancer for more than 3 years before leaving behind, sadly, tragically, his loving wife and 5 children. Now, this 25th anniversary year of 9/11, we continue to see the toll that day is still taking on heroes and their families. Now, Tunnel to Towers, because of your generosity, was able to honor Edward by paying the McDonough family mortgage, and there are so many other hero families that we can help as well. Your donation makes that possible. And you're bringing stability to those that gave everything in service to their country and our communities. Anyway, whether you have a car to donate or land to donate or $11 a month you can donate or maybe one big donation, whatever you can do, please go to their website, the letter T, the number 2, the letter T.org. That's the letter T, the number 2, the letter T.org for the Tunnel to Towers Foundation. So after the president began and held this cabinet meeting, which I love is so transparent and public and on TV, then the president took questions from the mob, legacy media mob. Let's go to some of that Q&A.
16: Any questions?
17: Mr. President, Iran wants control of the Strait of Hormuz. Would you accept a short-term deal that allows Iran and Oman to control the Strait? And would they have to open it immediately, or would you be open to that happening over a period of time?
16: No, the Strait's going to be open to everybody.
17: And who would control
16: it? It's international waters. Nobody's going to control it. We're going to watch over it. We'll watch over it, but nobody's going to control it. That's part of the negotiation that we have. They would like to control it. Nobody's going to control it. It's international waters, and Oman will behave just like everybody else, and we'll have to blow them up. They understand that. They'll be fine.
18: How much economic pressure do you feel to get the Strait of Hormuz open?
16: Well, you have to say, the United States has so much oil that we are an export of oil. So we have plenty of oil. We're very lucky. We're blessed with the greatest piece of land in the world from that standpoint. And we have more than anybody else. And now when you add Venezuela to it, we have, I think, 64% of the world's oil. And we're getting along very well with Venezuela, by the way. It's being run really beautifully. The big companies are moving in. It's going to be amazing because it's also, like us, they're very blessed in that sense. But we have natural energy that no other country has. We have more than anybody else. So it's really a world problem because most of the world doesn't have that. And we're making it available. During the closing, I don't know if you've seen some of the satellite pictures, boats, hundreds of boats lined up. It looks like, I used to say, the Long Island Expressway. They're lined up and they're coming to Texas, Louisiana. They're coming to Alaska to fill up their boat, their big boat. Some of them are really big, you know, 2 billion gallons. Even bigger than that now, they make them. They make them up to four, Chris, I hear. Now they make them up to four. The four are now the big ones. Used to be the ones. Now it's 4 million barrels of, think of that, 4 million barrels of oil in one boat. But they're lined up and they're right now heading to Texas, and they've already filled up and they've gone back.
19: But the American people,
16: in addition to that, you have a lot of boats, you have about 1,500 boats in the Strait wanting to get out, and at the right time we'll release them.
19: But the American people, sir, are seeing higher gas prices.
16: Yeah,
19: now it's come down a little bit, but it's still $4.45
16: a gallon. It'll come down a lot. It'll come down to where it was before. We had it when I was in Iowa. We had driving by and we saw gas stations $1.90 a gallon, $1.85, $1.87 were the three that we saw. We had it down in some places below. Now, we can't help but California, where they charge so much tax that, you know, you lower it and they charge tax. They've got to straighten the act out in California. But we had oil, we had a gasoline down to a very low number. I think we'll be hitting that number shortly after that whole excursion ends.
17: Does that give you more urgency?
16: But regardless of anything, as Marco said better than anybody can say it, you can't let them have a nuclear weapon. They would use it instantly. They wouldn't think about it. They would use it instantly. I've gotten to know them. They would use it instantly.
17: Does that give you more urgency, Mr. President? You've said that you're in no rush to make a deal, but with gas prices that are still high across the country, people are paying more for travel. Does that give you more urgency to make a deal? Why doesn't it?
16: Well, I'll tell you, the primary urgency I have, and I said this, it wasn't covered properly, but the primary urgency is that we can't let Iran have a nuclear weapon. But at the same time, we have a tremendous amount of oil, gas, coal. We have tremendous amounts of energy. We're blessed with something very special. Those prices are going to come down. They're going to come down fast. I think that you'll see, actually, Todd, I think you're going to see a lower prices than we had even before we did this. Now, I knew there'd be an increase. I said, we have a choice. We don't have to do anything. And in 2 years or 1 year or 2 months, because Iran would have had, if we didn't hit them with the B-2 bombers, Iran would have had a nuclear weapon within 2 weeks from that date, because they were ready to go. And if they had a nuclear weapon, it would have been used already. It also would have been used had I not terminated the Obama deal, the Iran nuclear deal, as we call it. That was in my first term. Had I not terminated that, they would have had a nuclear weapon a long time ago. I would say it was a guarantee that it would have been used. And it would have blown up Israel. It would have blown up the entire Middle East. And that's never going to happen. Yeah,
20: President, on Iran, would you be comfortable with Russia or China taking their stockpile of highly enriched uranium, and have they offered to do that?
16: No, I wouldn't be comfortable. That would not make me comfortable.
21: Is the U.S. considering easing sanctions on Iran to allow Iran to sell its crude to market?
16: No, we're not talking about any easing of sanctions or giving money. No sanctions, no money, no nothing. We have control of money that they claim is theirs. We'll keep control of that money. When they behave properly and when they do what's right, we'll let them have their money. But right now, we're not doing that, and it's not, one thing is not contingent on the other.
22: Mr. President, on the shooting last weekend, it came barely a month after the third assassination attempt against you during the White House Correspondents' Dinner. What was your reaction when you first heard about the latest shooting, and what gives you the courage to really keep doing your job effectively without thinking about these threats every day?
16: Well, I can't think about it, because if I thought about it a lot, you know, I wouldn't be a very good president. I wouldn't be here, probably. I'd be up in some room with a locked door and say, just leave me alone. So I can't really think about it. It's just something. It's a sad part of life. It's a dangerous business. What I'm doing is a dangerous business. And they say, and look, we have been maybe the most consequential, but we certainly have been one of the most consequential. This group has been a very consequential administration. And They say if you're not consequential, you don't have so much problem. If you are consequential, you do. So you have to look at that. But it's a shame. It's a sad. It's a very sad fact of life. Look, anybody in office, not only in this country, in other countries too, but when you are a consequential president, your life is in grave danger. I knew that.
1: Yeah. Mr. President, how would you characterize the current state of the talks with Iran? I guess if it were a football field, what yard line would you be on?
16: Well, I think we're doing very well. They are starting to give us the things that they have to give us. And if they do, that's great. And if they won't, then the man on my left is going to finish him off.
1: Is there a time frame in your mind?
16: What?
1: Is there a time frame in your mind for...
16: I mean, it happens quickly. The problem is every time I mention a time frame, for instance, I see, you know, we've been doing this for a few months. Vietnam lasted 19 years. Korea lasted 8 years. Afghanistan lasted many years. They were all many, many years, and we're into it for a few months. And I read about you people like you. What's taking so long? We're in it. You know, we lost between two wars, two big wars, Venezuela and Iran. We lost 13 souls, 13 great people. Met the parents, great people. And it's a terrible thing, but 13. If you look at the war casualties and the deaths and wars from Vietnam and all that, they lost hundreds of thousands of people in numerous of these wars. We're very cognizant of that. We want to lose very few. We want very few to be injured. We're very careful. But war is war. War is dangerous, but we've lost 13. So the Democrats took an ad putting in the 13 people that were lost. And when you look at hundreds of thousands of people that were lost in the Middle East, Iraq, all the different wars we were in, we have done an amazing job. With that being said, I hate to lose 13. I hate to lose one. But we've been very... We've been very capable. I mean, when you think of it, we took over Venezuela in one day. We have done a similar job, but we said, well, give them a little chance at the request of somebody that we greatly respect from Pakistan, the field marshal and the prime minister. They've been great. They asked us, would we pause the war for a little while because they'd like to negotiate. So we'll do that. But we had them beat. You know, no better now. We could close that out very quickly. If we can do it in a different way, then it'd be good. If we get everything we want. But we could close that out very, very quickly. And we may have to. I don't think so, but we may have to.
2: Mr. President, I'm asking about the World Cup, if I could. Yeah. The U.S. spent a lot of money getting the World Cup here and increasing the infrastructure. Does the economic benefit outweigh the cost?
16: No, the World Cup is great. It's the most successful they've ever had, ticket-wise. They've never had anything that sold so quickly. It's amazing because it's the United States.
2: What are the economic benefits?
16: I call it soccer. You know, it's just easier to do because we have football and they have two footballs, right? They call it football. But most people never thought they'd see anything like that. The World Cup, it's turned out to be the most successful World Cup from the standpoint of what's happening than they've ever had. Yeah.
5: Thank you so much. Robin Ortiz with Turning Point USA. I have one question for you and one question for Vice President J.D. Vance on fraud. What's your message to the New Jersey leaders pushing back against ICE operations at Delaney Hall?
16: About ICE?
5: Yes.
16: Or about NICE, as I call it, NICE. The NICE facility. I'd love to change the name, call it NICE. They do a great job. And it's all paid for protesters. You know, you can see by the signs. The signs are all made by the same beautiful factory. It's a printing plant. In fact, I'm thinking about using it. They do such a nice job. These aren't protesters. These people are fake. They're all paid for. And I will tell you, Tom Holman and that whole group, and now Mark Wayne is so incredible. Mark Wayne, do you want to just respond to that? We run the finest facilities anywhere in the world of their type. But we have some horrible killers. We have killers. We have guys that have murdered numerous people in there. And these are the people they're trying to protect. There's nobody that runs a facility like we do.
5: Do you accept an agreement with Iran that just calls for further talks on the uranium?
16: Or no.
5: The only option?
16: No, the basics. No, I would for some of it, you know, because it's a memorandum of understanding for speed. And one of the things that will happen is the strait will open immediately. Immediately. But it's got to be perfect. I'm not going to do this. I didn't do this to get a crummy agreement. The worst agreement ever signed was by Barack Hussein Obama. What a horrible agreement that was. It was a setback for this country, for the whole world. the Middle East would have blown itself up.
3: No.
16: And we'd like to have the countries we were talking about, Saudi Arabia, UAE, Qatar, and the others, we'd like to have them immediately join the, and Steve Witkoff is working on that with Jared and some others, but would like to have them join the Abraham Accords. It'll be historic if they do it. And we would, I think they owe that to us, to be honest. I think, because that really would be a tremendous sign. And I think those countries owe it to us.
4: Are you
16: going to get them to sign?
6: We're definitely pushing it.
16: I'm not sure we should make the deal if they don't sign. You want to know the truth? If they don't sign to join the Abraham Accords, I don't know that we have countries in there already. UAE, great countries, bold countries. And it's turned out to be so good, so effective. And so we're, requesting strongly that they join. It'll be great. It'd be great for Saudi Arabia. It'd be great for Qatar and Kuwait, the whole group.
4: So the Iran deal might be contingent on more countries joining?
16: I don't know. I don't want to say that. I'm not going to give you, what's contingent, what's not. I can say that we can make a good deal right now, but maybe not a great deal. And if it's not a great deal, we're not making it. So, because we can make a great deal with this guy right here. And but it's a lot nastier. Probably wouldn't go as quickly. We wouldn't be talking about it as quickly, but it would be foolproof. But I think we're doing very well, Steve. I think we're doing pretty well in terms of the negotiation. But we'll see. If it's not going to be a real deal, because Obama had that horrible JCPOA, whatever it was the worst deal. It was a path for Iran to have a nuclear weapon very quickly. Years ago, they would have had a nuclear weapon. We might not be here talking about it right now. They would have had a nuclear weapon. And frankly, Obama picked the wrong country. He should have picked another country. I won't tell you what it was. But he picked the wrong country when he picked Iran. But we have things understood now with Iran. It's been nasty. They've lost their leaders. And it really is regime change. We didn't set out for regime change. But by the fact that we're dealing with a totally different group of people than we were at the beginning, and frankly, I find them to be much more reasonable. I actually find them to be smarter, but I find them to be much more reasonable. This is regime change. One regime is gone, another regime is gone. We're dealing with the third, pieces of it, because some of them are gone too. And I find them, I think, how can you have a stronger regime change than that?
0: All right, that was the president taking questions from the legacy media mob during the cabinet meeting from earlier today. Now, listen, you hear about all the news out of Israel. It is a very desperate, dire time. They're fighting for their very survival. You see the conflict now is heating up with Lebanon. You saw the cluster bombs being dropped in densely populated areas in cities like Tel Aviv and elsewhere. Well, that means the need for humanitarian assistance continues. And that's where the International Fellowship of Christians and Jews comes in. They've been on the ground and remain on the ground, providing all of that assistance. That's food, water, medicine, shelter. They even have their mobile medical clinics that they send around to the elderly that can't get outside. They're doing it all, but they can't do any of it without your help. And they're asking for your help. They're asking for your prayers. Whatever you can do to stand with Israel as they fight for their very survival, now is the time. Go to their website. It's prayifcj.org. You can submit a prayer. 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

0: right, that's going to wrap things up for today. Hannity tonight, 9 Eastern on the Fox News Channel. Ken Paxton on his big win in Texas over incumbent John Cornyn. We'll look at the latest poll numbers with Matt Towery, Charlie Hurt. Also, Stephen Miller tonight. Lindsey Graham thinks there's a possibility that all of these Arab countries will join in the Abraham Accords, that this is unprecedented. John Solomon, who we just spoke to, along with Greg Jarrett. We'll see you tonight, back here tomorrow. Thank you for making the show possible. Hey, you've been hearing me talk all about the Sig Sauer P365, the number one selling concealed carry pistol in America, the one I carry every single day. 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
3: More military strikes possible. I'm Tom Graham, Fox News. The White House cabinet huddling today to discuss a peace deal with Iran amid a fragile ceasefire. President Trump insisting Tehran doesn't have much bargaining power after previous U.S. military strikes.
4: They're negotiating on fumes.
5: Lead U.S. negotiator Steve Witkoff is stateside for the first cabinet meeting since the U.S. launched defensive strikes against Iran this weekend.
4: They are starting to give us the things that they have to give us, and if they do, that's great, and if they won't, then the man on my left is going to finish him off.
5: War Secretary Pete Hegseth posts, the man on his left agrees.
4: Pete Hegseth, Central Casting, he loves war.
5: According to the president, the U.S. is not talking about paying Iran to open the Strait of Hormuz or trading enriched uranium, a.k.a. nuclear dust, for reduced sanctions.
3: Fox's Peter Doocy and U.S. officials telling Fox News four more Iranian drones that posed a threat in the Strait of Hormuz have been shot down. Tragedy in Washington State after a chemical tank implosion. Two are dead, 9 others missing.
6: Longview Fire Department Battalion Chief Matt Amos said Wednesday began recovery efforts in the deadly accident at Nippon Dynawave Packaging. He said those who are missing, once they're found,
7: they'll undergo decontamination before being transported to the Cowles County Coroner's Office for identification.
6: That is where families will be notified. County Fire Chief Scott Goldstein said even though it's believed hundreds of thousands of gallons of chemicals left the imploded tank,
8: there is no air or community-based risk. And I said earlier, there is no risk to the Longview City water supply.
6: The specific cause is still not known. Grinnell Scott, Fox News.
3: On Wall Street. The Dow climbing 183 points. The NASDAQ adding nearly 19. S&P 500 up a point. All three setting all-time highs. 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
9: Temperatures being 30 degrees above average.
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3: The effort to contain a growing Ebola outbreak in Central Africa picking up the pace. Fox's Greg Palcott has the latest.
11: World Health Organization staffers are traveling to the eastern region of the Democratic Republic of Congo hit by the disease. The organization chief posting the outbreak is outpacing the response. And here is what Secretary of State Rubio said at today's cabinet meeting.
12: The number one priority of our foreign policy is to protect the American people. We cannot and will not allow any cases of Ebola to enter the United States.
11: To that end, the U.S. has been tightening travel restrictions on those leaving the affected area. And yes, it is reported the Trump administration is set to deploy U.S. health officials to neighboring Kenya to staff a quarantine and treatment facility for Americans testing positive for the disease or those potentially exposed, rather than bring them back to the States to be handled there.
3: Well, the WHO says the number of suspected cases nearing 1,000, with more than 200 deaths blamed on the Ebola virus outbreak. A teenager accused of killing his stepsister during a cruise remains free after a court hearing this morning.
13: The 16-year-old suspect was initially charged as a juvenile in the death of his 18-year-old stepsister, Anna Kepner, and allowed to live with an uncle, electronically monitored as the case proceeds. But Timothy Hudson has since been charged as an adult, so prosecutors say he should be in custody. After hearing arguments, a U.S. magistrate judge held off on a decision, saying he has questions for the U.S. Marshal Service about possibly detaining Hudson closer to family in Central Florida instead of South Florida, where the trial will happen. Kepner's body was found hidden under a bed in the room she was sharing with Hudson and another teen on a family cruise. Hudson has pleaded not guilty to charges of first-degree murder and aggravated sexual abuse. Lisa Brady, Fox News.
3: The U.S. Central Command says they've executed yet another strike on a suspected drug boat in the eastern Pacific on the high seas. They claim two male narco-terrorists were killed during that operation, also adding no U.S. military forces. I'm Tom Graham, and this is Fox.
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14: From 21 Alive, I'm meteorologist Michael Morinelli. Clouds are starting to clear out now, and that will lead to a sunny end to the day today and also a sunny end to the week, with temperatures dropping down into the mid to upper 70s through the rest of the week. We are also tracking mostly sunny skies from now all the way through the end of the week and also the weekend. I'm meteorologist Michael Morinelli on WoWo 92.3 FM and 1190 AM.
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15: 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According to the New York Times, Democrats in Virginia plotting to forcibly remove all of Virginia's Supreme Court justices by lowering the mandatory retirement age to 54.
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16: He's here. He's here. 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

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Hello, hello, hello. 877-381-3811. 877-381-3811. We've got tons to do. We've got to jump into the DNA pool. Oh, yeah. Oh, yes. We're going to talk about what the president said in Iran. We're going to talk about many other things. But I want to congratulate the terror lobby.

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4: Nuclear missiles get in his way. As this big op-ed in the New York Slimes. It's time to break with Israel. It's time to defund Israel. It's time to do this with Israel. Do that with Israel. Israel. Two-state solution. What a jackass. And the Democrats are goose-stepping right behind him in the Senate because they want him to be the next majority leader. Once Schumer leaves. Schumer won't leave until he has to leave. Van Hollen. Chris Van Hollen is his name. Most of you never heard of him, for good reason. But he might as well walk on the Senate floor with one of those Palestinian... What do they call them, Mr. Producer? Those scarves. Kifa. That's it. You'd be very good on one of these game shows. Kifa. Not a kippa, kifa. He's really into it, this guy. Just a horrendous op-ed. And then they come out of the woodwork, these Democrats, like cockroaches. I agree with Chris. Oh, Chris wrote a great piece. Oh, Chris, you're just so great. As they goose-step behind him. That's right, I said it. The Democrat Party. Party of slavery. The party of Islamism. Never the party of Americanism. Never, ever. Never. Party of Mandami and Talib and Omar and Hamaway. Who? Adam Hamaway. H-A-M-A-W-Y. He's a plastic surgeon. He served in the military. Ours. He's a good guy. Just because he traveled with the blind sheik, just because he was an interpreter with the blind sheik, just because he worked with the Benevolence International Foundation, later shuttered as an Al-Qaeda front group, that's the new news today. He's a good guy. And here's the piece in the Jewish Insider. Adam Hamawazi, this guy is in line to be the Democrat representative, a Democrat representative from New Jersey. Now, when I was growing up in Philadelphia, New Jersey was a very ethnic state. Mostly Italians and Irish, I'm being honest. And then you had a number of Hispanics coming in, particularly in South Jersey, because very agriculture-oriented. And now all of a sudden, you got these heavy-duty pockets of Islamists. Patterson, New Jersey, claims to be the Palestinian city in the United States. They fly the Palestinian flag. They're naming streets after Palestinians. Oh, they're having a good old time. Dearborn, Michigan. Oh, yeah. Popping up cities in Texas. Starting to pop up in cities in Florida. Ooh. Bet you have a governor there who's trying to do something about it, and same in Texas. But in these Democrat states, they embrace them because they view them as Democrat votes. Who cares? Who cares if they want to devour our society? Who cares if they live in segregated communities? Who cares if Sharia law is their law? Who cares? They're going to vote Democrat. In fact, we're going to have a number of them run for Democrat positions as our candidates. Power, baby. That's all that matters. Adam.

0: Hamways. H-A-M-A-W-Y-S. Have you heard anybody talk about this today? No, nobody. Nobody. Hamaway's past relationship with terrorist mastermind Sheikh Omar Abdulrahman has loomed over his rapid rise in the race to succeed retiring Representative Bonnie Watson Coleman. The relationship spanned a 1991 road trip the two took together to Detroit. Hamway's service as the Sheikh's translator for a press conference, which Abdulrahman, the blind Sheikh, denied any role in the 1993 World Trade Center bombing, and Hamway's testimony on the Sheikh's behalf at his 1995 trial. Hello, hello. Any Americans left in this district? Hello. Where the Islamist leader was convicted of plotting to carry out a campaign of terrorist attacks in New York City. But just 1 year before, Hamway took the witness stand to describe his travels with Abdulrahman, and now congressional candidate made a different journey with another party entangled in terrorist conspiracies to Bosnia. Ooh. What a place to vacation. Have you ever been to Bosnia, Mr. Producer? Well, you might not come back. To Bosnia, where the group subsequently shut down for providing, quote, logistical support, unquote, to Al-Qaeda. Oh, let me get this straight. He took a journey. A journey to Bosnia, where the group subsequently shut down for providing logistical support to Al-Qaeda. I'm sure Bernie Sanders will support him. I'm sure Chris Van Hollen will support him. I'm sure Hakeem Jeffries will support him. In a 1996 interview with the Newark Star-Ledger, according to a copy Jewish Insider recovered through an archive of print publications, Hamway described volunteering in Bosnia during the summer of 1994 with a Chicago-based nonprofit called the Benevolence International Foundation. Remember, Bernie Sanders was literally with a Stalinist kibbutz in Israel when he was a young man. Stalinist. This guy's with an Al-Qaeda-related organization. Ah, the Democrats are great, aren't they? But it's AIPAC we have to worry about. Yeah, AIPAC. And the power of the Jews. I worked in Sarajevo for 10 days, and then the rest in Zenica, a large regional center in central Bosnia. Hamway, who had just graduated from medical school, told the paper about the 5 weeks he spent with the organization. How many of you spent 5 weeks with an Al-Qaeda-related organization? Raise your hand. How many of you spent 5 minutes with an Al-Qaeda-related organization? Raise your hand. Quote, we went out to hospitals around the area and in the mountains to check what supplies they needed, and we tried to deliver them. This guy just happens to show up. The other day I read you the article where he was a translator again for the blind Sheikh, a terrorist, who almost blew up the World Trade Center the first time. I was just there in a turbo. I didn't know. Now he's with this Al-Qaeda-related organization. 5 days. Fun. Yeah, pal. We're on to you, you jerk. Sarajevo and Zenica were the exact cities where the Benevolence International maintained its office, this group tied to Al-Qaeda. Offices that Bosnian authorities raided in 2002, part of a joint effort with U.S. authorities to dismantle the group, which they had identified as a front for Al-Qaeda. It was only 5 days. It was 5 days. That's it. 5 days. And yet he's the Democrat running for this position in this congressional district. The 9/11 Commission report would later identify the foundation's base in the Bosnian capital as part of the, quote, impressive array of offices that covertly provided financial and other support for terrorist activists, unquote, that Osama bin Laden established in the early 1990s. Hamway, who has scored endorsements from Bernie Sanders. What a piece of crap that old commie is. Representatives Ro Khanna, there you go, Ilhan Omar, Alexandria Ocasio-Castro, and Rashida Tlaib. There you are. This is the, you know, they have like the progressive, what do they call them, different elements within the Democrat, Republican parties. The Black Caucus, the Progressive Caucus. This is the terror-supporting caucus right here. Bernie Sanders, Ro Khanna, Ilhan Omar, AOC, Tlaib, and the rest. This is the terror-supporting caucus right here. They endorsed this guy. They didn't respond to repeated questions about his relationship with the Benevolence International and his contacts and activities in Bosnia. The plastic surgeon has emerged as a front-runner in the congressional race despite his relationship with the blind sheik, receiving significant coverage in recent weeks. A 1995 court transcript shows how the then-medical student, Hamaway, described meeting the Islamic leader in 1991, visiting him at his home, accompanying him on a 13-hour van trip to the conference in Detroit. I'm just being helpful. That's all, helpful. The courtroom, he and the sheik greeted each other warmly. And Hamway denied a government informant's claim that Abdulrahman had urged the assassination of then-president of Egypt. But no other publication has reported Hamway's connection to Benevolence International since the Star Ledger interview in 1996. Oh, yes, we're busy chasing Trump. We're busy chasing Trump and promoting Massey, you know. We don't have time for people who've aligned themselves with terrorists and terrorist organizations. Plus, there's so many running in the Democrat Party. We don't want to, you know, upset the apple cart there. According to evidence federal prosecutors proffered in court and the affidavits of federal agents, the 2002 raids on the Bosnian offices recovered weapons. Correspondence between the group's chief executive, Yabba Dabba Doo, and Ben Yadin, from the 1980s and 90s, letters from other al-Qaeda leaders on battles and financial transactions, a photo of bin Laden and Arnott together, and organizational chart of al-Qaeda, and go on and on and on. Details regarding training camps and al-Qaeda operations in Afghanistan, Pakistan, and Sudan. Oh, Pakistan, aren't they our moderator, Mr. Producer? Oh, yes, with Iran. According to Marco Attila Jorge, a political science professor and historian at the Sarajevo School of Science and Technology, the early 1990s saw a global mobilization of Muslims to aid their co-religionists in the Balkans. Facing a Serbian onslaught, the embattled Bosnian government accepted this support, even though the involvement of foreign Islamic militants would later cause frustration and embarrassment for authorities there. I want to go on. We'll take a little break. This is a Democrat candidate for the United States Congress and in New Jersey. New Jersey used to be known for tomatoes and peaches, you know, at the vegetable and fruit stands. That's the way I remember it. Great delis, great bagels. Bagels, oh. Now New Jersey's getting known for Islamists with ties to terrorists. I'll be right back.
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10: Reason why liberals hate this show. But listen anyway. They know they're probably wrong. Mark Levin is on the radio.

0: Yes. AIPAC. Made up of American citizens. No Israelis. No foreign money. AIPAC. Look at all the control they have in the Democrat Party. As the Democrats keep what? Promoting Islamists with terror ties. Not just Islam, with terror ties. They work with CARE. They defend Qatar. I know the administration does too. That's an area that I have real problems with. But that's the way it is. But we don't nominate individuals like this. The federal evidence file in the case against the Benevolence International and Arnot described how the terror organization deployed a representative to the Balkans in late 1992 on a fact-finding mission for bin Laden, part of a plan to establish a base for operations in Europe against Al-Qaeda's true enemy, the United States. The materials assert that senior Al-Qaeda officials credited the Benevolence International with obtaining funds and weapons for the jihadist group, as well as with helping Al-Qaeda secure arms for Bosnian militants. By the time Hamway, the candidate Democrat in New Jersey, arrived... Well, I'll finish this when we come back, but I am going to finish. Folks, history is unfolding right before our eyes. The President of the United States has delivered an incredible, consequential first year, restoring strength at our borders, rebuilding American confidence, and putting this country back on a path of common sense and constitutional principles. I believe our system was never meant to rest on one leader. It depends on millions of informed, engaged citizens who are willing to stand up for faith, family, and freedom. There's more work to be done, and that's where we come in. I want you to join AMAC, the Association of Mature American Citizens. 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
3: Fox News. I'm Carmen Roberts. The U.S. carries out more defensive strikes against Iran. U.S. officials tell Fox News the strikes took down four Iranian drones that posed a threat in the Strait of Hormuz. Earlier, President Trump told reporters,
4: Iran is very much intent. They want very much to make a deal. So far, they haven't gotten there. We're not satisfied with it, but we will be. We will be. Either that or we'll have to just finish the job.
3: U.S. crude oil prices closed down 4% at $88.68 a barrel today. Crews resume searching for nine missing workers at a factory in Longview, Washington, but believe they all died after a chemical tank explosion killed two other workers. Fire Chief Scott Goldstein.
5: The remaining roughly 25,000 gallons is contained in the tank, is leaking slowly out of the tank.
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6: From 21 Alive, I'm meteorologist Michael Morinelli. Clouds are starting to clear out now, and that will lead to a sunny end to the day today and also a sunny end to the week, with temperatures dropping down into the mid to upper 70s through the rest of the week. We are also tracking mostly sunny skies from now all the way through the end of the week and also the weekend. I'm meteorologist Michael Morinelli on WoWo 92.3 FM and 1190 AM.
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0: Okie dokie. Finishing up this piece, The Jewish Insider. By the time this guy, Hamway, this is the guy that wants to be in Congress, by the time he arrived in Bosnia for this Al-Qaeda front group, the Syrian-born Arnaut had already been arrested in Croatia on suspicions of weapons smuggling, according to a 2002 handbook from the Austrian National Defense Academy, and then apparently managed to escape from prison and continued forming and supervising the training centers near Zenica. An attorney for Arnaut called this account of his client's activities unsupported. The area near Zenica was where this guy Hamway, again the congressional candidate, Democrat, reported working in 1994. It was also where the Bosnian army had recently set up its El Mujahideen unit for foreign fighters who had poured into the war zone, according to the European Court of Human Rights. This is a very well-researched article of the Jewish Insider. And among the organizations providing the unit with funds and assistance, the court found the Benevolence International Foundation. This group with links to Al-Qaeda. According to the testimony of FBI agent Robert Walker, Benevolence International was originally the creation of Saudi Sheikh Al-Abdul Jah Yabba Dabba. Oh, our Saudi friends. Our Saudi friends who are so offended when people call them out. They can go to hell. They were involved in 9/11 and we still haven't gotten all the info. And since sanctioned Al-Qaeda financier, the group, Walker attested, operated in tandem with the terror group across multiple nations, providing it with logistical support. That's right. Benevolent International was used in the early 1990s by Osama bin Laden as a means to transfer money to bank accounts generally held by purported relief organizations in countries where Al-Qaeda members or associates were conducting operations, said the Walker affidavit, which cites multiple confidential informants reads, Arnaut was an administrator for Osama bin Laden who distributed funds at times on behalf of bin Laden. Arnaut incorporated the Benevolence International branch in the United States in 1992, served as its CEO. In 1994 year, the year Hamway volunteered with this group, its leadership included Mohammed Loy Bazid, an alleged Al-Qaeda co-founder, who sought to secure weapons-grade uranium for the terrorist group. All right, stop. It goes on, and there's a lot more. Hamway is spelled H-A-M-A-W-Y. this is the guy who wants to be a Democrat representative in the United States Congress. The enemy is here, ladies and gentlemen. They are within. The organization CARE, a Hamas front group, has been organizing this since the 1900s. Excuse me, since the 1990s. They're secreting themselves into our culture, into our media, into our politics, and now into our government. They'll be secreting themselves into our court system. This is how they're taking down Britain. This is how they're taking down Paris. It's how they're taking down the rest of Europe. And this is the playbook. Right here, right now, they use these left-wing parties, whether it's the Labor Party or the National Socialist Party, depending on where it is, and here the Democrat Party. Because you have slugs, thugs, like Chris Van Hollen. You've got lifelong communists, like Bernie Sanders and Jamie Raskin. You've got other operatives. Now you have Tlaib and Omar. And AOC, the Democratic Socialists of America. They're all here. They wake up in the morning with energy, with motivation. They are revolutionaries. Revolutionaries to take down this great country in the 250th anniversary of the Declaration of Independence. That's why I call this program the Voice of America. The Voice of America. I've got to fight off the woke Reich, R-E-I-C-H, filled with anti-Semites, neo-Nazis, neo-fascists, and I have to fight off and expose the Marxist Islamists. Now, ask yourselves how the Democrat Party tolerates a guy like Hamway, like Planter in Maine, like Yabba Dabba Doo in Michigan. New Jersey's already sending a radical kook, congresswoman, to the House of Representatives. This is serious stuff, America. Serious stuff. What has given the plastic surgeon such recent prominence has been his volunteer work in the Gaza Strip during Israel's war with Hamas, including at the European Hospital in Khan Yunis. The IDF struck the hospital repeatedly in 2025 to take in an underground Hamas command center that it said operated beneath the medical center. Multiple interviews in the far-left media, Hamway has denied the existence of such a terrorist post and insisted to the Jacobin, that's a communist media operation, that the facility was a completely benign civilian hospital with no tunnels underneath it. Well, then it's the only hospital with no tunnels underneath it in Gaza. The IDF has contradicted his account with footage of subterranean passages, including where it reported recovering the body of Hamas leader Mahmoud Sinwar. Hamas subsequently confirmed the killing. So Sinwar's just hanging out. Just hanging out under the hospital. I mean, come on now. What are you, a warmonger? A neocon? What are you? Are you a Jew? An Israeli supporter? What are you? We can't trust you. No. We'll trust the enemy. The enemy. The blind sheik, I didn't know what he was going to do. I just with him, an interpreter. I just happened to be in Bosnia with this organization. We were trying to help people. You understand? Yeah. Just because it had Qatar ties, the Benevolent International, well, how would I know? I was just in Gaza. I was at the hospital. I didn't see any tunnels. I looked everywhere. I didn't see any tunnels. I'm just there saving lives and helping people. I'm a good Democrat. Uh-huh. Well, we'll post this as we post all the articles I use and collect, even the ones I don't use. Right, Mr. Producer? We will post them all on MarkLevinShow.com, the mothership, where we keep all of our articles for you so you can read it yourself. The title is Leading New Jersey Democrat Congressional Candidate Adam Hamway, H-A-M-A-W-Y, volunteered with Al-Qaeda tied group in Bosnia. So he's an interpreter for the blind sheikh. He volunteered with this group, this Al-Qaeda front group. There he is in Gaza, giving eyewitness account. No tunnels under this hospital. And the Israelis show film. Oh, there's not only tunnels there. That's where we killed, you know, Sinwar. Well, that's their interpretation. I mean, I got more of Mondami today. A lot of you people don't live in and around New York City. You know why I'm dealing with this. Because he's taken over. He's devouring the biggest city we have. The important financial center. He's conquering it. He's dissembling it. He's depopulating it with people he doesn't support and repopulating it with people he does support. New York City. For God's sakes. All these repubics who are out there saying, let them have New York City, then we'll show everybody how badly it's run. Is that how you win a political battle? He gave up the biggest city in the country? People don't want to fight. I don't mean with fists. They don't want to fight. They're intimidated. They're afraid. They just go on with their lives like nothing's going on. And so they give acquiescence to these people, to these Marxists and Islamists, many with terror ties. And so they take advantage of us. We don't seem to have the will to stand up to this. Our ruling class, and by that I don't mean the president, but I mean our ruling class, the rest of it, across the country, whether it's local, state, federal, whether it's cultural, they don't seem to have the stomach for this. And it's swirling around us. How much more evidence do we need? What the hell else do we need? Marching in our streets, burning our flag? I play clip after clip where they tell us they want to destroy this country. What else do we need? I'll be right back.
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0: have been told from some people on Capitol Hill that Chris Van Hollen's wife is a radical. I'm just repeating what I've been told by a couple of damn good sources, too. She's a foreign policy analyst who previously worked for the U.S. State Department specializing in the Eastern Mediterranean. Just looking at this. Yeah, she kind of hangs in the shadows, I guess. But that's what I'm told. Maybe Chris Van Hollen will write something nasty about me, and I can then pursue questioning of him about that. I mean, they attack everybody's family, don't they? Attack the Trump family? Yeah, they do, don't they? I'm not attacking anybody. I'm sure if she's a radical left-wing kook, she's very proud of it. Very proud of her husband. And his alliance with CARE and other Islamist organizations. Why not? Used to work at the State Department. We all know everybody that worked at the State Department, certainly in prior administrations, are pro-American, aren't they, Mr. Producer? Oh, yeah. Very pro-American over there. You know, we talk a lot in this country about defending life. We debate it, we argue it, we vote on it. But the real question is this: what are we actually doing about defending life? There's a beautiful place, a loving place. It's called Sanctuary of Hope. It's not about slogans. It's about action. It's a refuge for young, often terrified, unwed mothers, teen girls, who feel like they have nowhere to turn. And instead of being pushed toward the abortion mill, Hagee Ministries, John Hagee, the pastor of all pastors, and his beautiful family, and our dearest friends. Hagee Ministries gives something else: hope, support, a future, and love. Hagee Ministries Sanctuary of Hope helps to save two lives, the child and the young mother. 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Jews and Christians standing shoulder to shoulder. For life. 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To promote life. And to defend our country. Liberty's Voice, my video podcast, really good one today. I hope you'll check it out. I'll give you a little taste of it. Cut one, go. We're dealing with a completely different Democrat Party right now that hates America, that's embracing Marxism, Islamism, the woke Reich, R-E-I-C-H, that we've talked about here. Many of them are throwing in with the Democrat Party, too. That doesn't mean some Republicans who've been defeated, who are hanging on till the end of their terms, aren't going to be angry, and that they have to be dealt with. I get that. And what I'm saying is what President Trump has done and is doing is not unique in history. What is incredibly unique is FDR, considered one of the most popular presidents in history and the Democrats' favorite president, more than Washington and Lincoln, because as I said, he was a socialist, he got blown out.
1: Yes, because FDR tried a purge in 1938. And I'll be talking more about this on Life, Liberty, and Live-In, probably on Saturday. Our second clip from today's Liberty's Voice video podcast, cut to go.
0: President had a massive win in Texas yesterday, and he's had massive wins throughout, hasn't he? In fact, his endorsement is like the gold standard. That's why candidates want it so desperately. At least in the Republican primary, it makes all the difference in the world, and the evidence is obvious. Has any other president tried this before? And some have. And for the Democrats out there, both of you, the fact is that FDR tried this, and he failed miserably.
1: I could have sworn Traitor Tucker Carlson declared a week or two ago that MAGA was dead. I could have sworn that the other day Megyn Kelly declared that MAGA has shrunk to nothing but supporters of Mark Levin. Do you see how out of touch these nitwits are? Do you see how out of touch they are? How they're trying to undermine the president, undermine conservatism and MAGA, undermine the midterm elections. They're out for blood. It's as if it's coming out of their eyes, Mr. Producer. The only influence they have is to dispirit a certain percentage of the people out there, but they have absolutely zero influence in the Republican Party. That's why the Democrat Party media is constantly promoting them and platforming them and using them to attack conservatives, using them to attack the President of the United States and MAGA. They're useful idiots. You've got little Adolf Fuentes stuck in a prepubescent situation. I heard Jesse Waters use that phrase today. He must be a listener. Who uses prepubescent, Mr. Producer? He's a good guy, Jesse, too. Prepubescent. He's stuck. Mad at the world. Blames the Jews. Blames the Jews that he hasn't fully been able to achieve puberty. It's the fault of the Jews and Israel. I can't help it. That's in his DNA, which apparently is mixed blood, as I understand it. That's right. But he's going to vote Democrat, he said. We need to destroy the Republican Party. Traitor Tucker Carlson says the same thing. Kelly, well, she's of two minds, neither of which are particularly together, head up to a high IQ, I might add. We'll be right back.

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5: More military strikes against Iran. I'm Carmen Roberts, Fox News. U.S. officials tell Fox News that the U.S. military carried out more self-defense strikes against Iran, shooting down four Iranian drones that posed a threat to the Strait of Hormuz, and that U.S. forces also struck an Iranian ground control station that was about to launch a fifth drone. CENTCOM maintains these actions were measured, purely defensive, and intended to maintain the ceasefire. Meantime, President Trump tells reporters they're still trying to reach a deal with Iran to end the war, but they're not there yet.
6: His remarks came after Iranian state TV reported what it said were details of a draft agreement, which included reopening the Strait of Hormuz and the withdrawal of U.S. forces from the region. The White House later branded the report as complete fabrication. Meantime, despite a ceasefire in place between Israel and Lebanon, clashes between Israeli military and Iran-backed Hezbollah terror cells are intensifying. Lebanon's health ministry says 31 people have been killed in Israeli airstrikes in recent days. Israel says it's expanding its ground operation inside Lebanon to eliminate threats to its citizens living in northern Israel. In Tel Aviv, Ashley Webster, Fox News.
5: Oil prices eased over hopes negotiations will reopen the Strait of Hormuz. U.S. crude fell to mid-April prices closing in New York at $88.68 a barrel, and that helped boost all three major stock indexes to close at record highs. The Dow closed at 50,644. And a federal appeals court temporarily blocks the re-detention of pro-Palestinian activist Mahmoud Khalil while his attorneys prepare an appeal to the U.S. Supreme Court. The ruling gives a 30-year-old green card holder a temporary reprieve. 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
5: Advocates for Fair Housing have filed a lawsuit over a federal rule change they say could open the door to discrimination against minorities.
12: A rule change made earlier this year by the Consumer Financial Protection Bureau is facing a legal battle. The change was made to the Equal Credit Opportunity Act, which had barred lenders from discriminating against credit applicants. But fair housing advocates say that change is going to make it easier for lenders to market loans to predominantly white neighborhoods. And that's going to force minority communities to rely on lenders that offer predatory loans with exorbitant interest rates. The president of the Fair Housing Alliance said the change is an effort to gut fair housing and lending protections. No comment from the Bureau yet. Jill Nato, Fox News.
5: We're learning more about the death of NASCAR champion Kyle Busch.
13: NASCAR driver Kyle Busch suffered a serious chain of events in the lead up to his passing last week. That's according to multiple reports, which cite his official death certificate. Busch reportedly had bacterial pneumonia that lasted for, quote, days to weeks, eventually progressing into sepsis and hemorrhagic shock before he passed away Thursday at the age of 41. Rumblings of problems with Busch began the week earlier when he appeared unwell following his NASCAR Craftsman Truck Series win at Dover. And just days before his death, Busch was found unresponsive in a racing simulator, reportedly coughing up blood before being hospitalized with what his family called a severe illness. Tony Genualdo, Fox News.
5: And a U.S. official tells Fox News that investigators are asking the Bahamas for permission to send dive teams to new areas in the Sea of Bibaco to search for Lynette Hooker's body. Officials say GPS data from one of Brian Hooker's electronic devices has given them new areas to search. I'm Carmen Roberts. This is Fox News.
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14: From 21 Alive, I'm meteorologist Michael Morinelli. Clouds are starting to clear out now, and that will lead to a sunny end to the day today, and also a sunny end to the week, with temperatures dropping down into the mid to upper 70s through the rest of the week. We are also tracking mostly sunny skies from now all the way through the end of the week and also the weekend. I'm meteorologist Michael Morinelli on WoWoW 92.3 FM and 1190 AM.
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19: Welcome back, America. I'm reading a little bit of the history of this guy, Chris Van Hollen, the senator from Maryland. He was such a hate-on for Israel and Jews, in such a love affair with Islamists and CARE and other such groups. He's 66, and basically he has spent his entire life as a staffer in politics and then in a politician. He worked on Capitol Hill for a senator. He became a delegate in the Maryland House. He became a state senator in the Maryland Senate. He became a congressman, and he became a congressman in a district that was once held by a very liberal Republican, Connie Morello. But the Speaker of the House, because Maryland is so politically one-sided, decided he was sick of having this one Republican this Connie Morello, so he added five heavy Democrat districts to already a Democrat congressional district, which he was winning by the skin of her teeth on several occasions. So they added five heavy Democrat districts, mostly from African-American districts in Prince George's County. And Van Hollen ran against her in that district, and he won. So Van Hollen became a gerrymandered congressman. That's how he got his seat. It was handed to him. And he served there 14 years. Then he decided he wanted to be a senator. And so he became a senator when Barbara Mikulski retired. He was born in Pakistan. He was raised by a father who was a Foreign Service officer. And his mother, who worked at the CIA and the State Department. So that can go either way, radical left or conservative.

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4: At the way Stalinist kibbutz. Early in his life in Israel. Not just a communist kibbutz, a Stalinist kibbutz. Even the other communists were, Bernie's in the Marxist, Stalinist kibbutz. So there's three of the leaders of the Democrat Party right there. And you see these positions that we have as a result of them. As a result of them. Bad dude. And a radical in every other respect, too, by the way. He defeated in that House race Connie Morella, even though they loaded it up with Democrats, 51.74% to 47.52%. And since then, in the Senate races and in the House, and once they, you win that, you win it big. You won it big. Then he, in the U.S. Senate primary, got 53% of the vote with another Democrat. Now he gets 65% of the vote as a senator. As a senator. It's a dangerous man. And he wants to be the majority leader for the Senate. Democrats want Schumer, leaves, if he ever leaves. Who knows? So that's who's pushing this agenda. That's who's pushing this agenda. Yeah. Bad. These are bad people. And now they're loading up their candidates with Islamists and Marxists. They don't even hide it anymore. Here's Mondami talking about stealing private property. Mondami talking about stealing private property. Like a good Marxist. Not his private property in Uganda, mind you. No. His private property is not to be touched. Let's look at this. Mondami's plan to squash private landlords will be nothing but a disaster, a New York Post editorial. Zohra Mondami is right about the lack of decent, affordable housing in this season, but he's worse than clueless about solutions. That's the takeaway from the housing plan he dropped yesterday. He blames Gotham's housing woes on greedy landlords. So his solution, so-called, is to hand as much ownership as possible to government and community groups. Hello? Try to find a single New York City Housing Authority tenant who likes having government as their landlord and waiting months or years.

0: years for, say, an elevator to get fixed. Because government runs things so well, especially in New York City, you know. Especially there. Yamandami's plan is to build and reserve 400,000 quote-unquote affordable homes. 400,000 over the next decade. At a whopping cost of $22 billion, and we know that'll increase to $50, $100 billion, who knows. Money run by nonprofit groups of the city itself. Now, these nonprofit groups are usually communist-run groups, too. Close to, you know, the mayor. The mayor clearly knows that the NYCHA, the Housing Authority of New York City, is dysfunctional, but blames President Ronald Reagan for launching an era of funding cuts for public housing. Sorry, but Reagan shelled out $1.1 billion for day-to-day operation of public authorities in 1983. By 2023, Washington spent $5.1 billion, a five-fold spike, far above inflation. Meanwhile, much of Mandami's plan is more of a jobs program. He wants all construction work here to pay combined wages and benefits of at least $40 an hour. And to expand project labor agreements, effectively union-dictated terms, for new developments. That sounds kind of costly, doesn't it, Rich? 400,000 properties. $40 an hour. So the city will get the fewest number of homes built for every dollar spent. He also vows to crack down on landlord violations, which is okay, except that the overwhelming number of serious violations are largely in rent-subsidized buildings, where rental incomes barely cover the cost. You see, that's the problem. The landlords can't keep up with the taxes and the upkeep because the rent amounts are frozen, even if you're millionaires and you've been there. Indeed, thousands of such buildings now face foreclosure. Thousands. With more and more landlords behind on their mortgages. And they're not allowed to increase the rent. Now, if that's not the stealing of private property, I don't know what is. The government tells you how much you can charge. And you can't even pay the taxes and the upkeep. Is that not, certainly indirectly, the stealing of private property? No wonder people want to get the hell out of there. I'm just being honest. The mayor's rent freeze will make it even worse. And any new owner, private, public, nonprofit, will face the same grim math. Unaffordability. Indeed, thousands of such buildings now face foreclosure. Thousands, with more and more landlords behind on their mortgages. How does Mandami expect them to make repairs? And all this is simply an excuse for expropriation. Quote, "We will take aggressive legal action to remove negligent owners and property managers," he says, "and we'll work to transfer ownership to responsible stewards." He's going to steal. They're going to make it impossible for landlords to pay their taxes and their upkeep, effectively confiscating the property and then giving it to community land trusts, nonprofits, even tenants themselves. Now, this is unconstitutional by every definition. Don't you love it when they say, you know, we believe in the Constitution of the United States? No, they don't. They're stealing private property from people. They're making it impossible for them to upkeep the property, to raise rent, making it impossible. And then they say, well, you're not upkeeping it, so we're taking it. Now, Mandami's housing ideas chief, so-called, Sia Weaver, openly promotes imposing low rents and high taxes to squeeze the owners into foreclosure so the city can grab their properties. Well, there it is, America. There it is. And they want this for the whole country. They want it for the whole country. This is legalized theft, but after all, confiscating private property is the pillar of socialism. And Marxism. Yet socialist theories about improving people's lives always run afoul of reality. The private sector will always supply and manage housing far better than the government, let alone hapless or corrupt community groups. Crushing the private sector won't magically make the public sector any less hapless. Mandami's plan steers the city into a deeper housing crisis. and the very tenants he says he'll help will suffer the most. The city is going to go into a deep depression. It will go broke. People will go broke. People who make money see that they're going to go broke. I bet the city is depopulating faster than we even know right now. A Democrat, a Marxist Islamist, a Bernie Sanders devotee. This is what you get. Keep talking about nationalizing health care. Can you imagine? They'll destroy our hospitals. They'll destroy our pharmaceutical companies. They'll destroy the medical profession. It will all collapse. These are ideologues. They're not rational. They're ideologues. And they're imposing their ideology, even though it's failed everywhere it's tried. Doesn't matter. Taking over the biggest city in the country, and they plan to take over other cities, and they intend to take over the Democrat Party. And they are fundamentally doing it right now, step by step. I'll be right back.
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0: Oy. Well, here he is, Mondami, at a rally yesterday. Cut 13, go.
1: Through our new citywide campaign, Fix the City, we will focus on the worst landlords in New York City.
0: Well, that would be you.
1: When necessary, we will take aggressive legal action to remove negligent owners and property managers. And for buildings that have suffered chronic neglect.
0: So here you have individuals who can't raise their rates. They know the buildings are deteriorating, having difficulty paying their property taxes. And now they're going to have to pay lawyer fees to defend the property that effectively they don't even control anymore. And what do you think about this? It's all a ruse to steal private property. Happening right in the United States, in our biggest city, our biggest financial center, with the most valuable real estate in the country. Here's this punk, after a few months in office, he has unleashed the Islamists against the Jews. That's what he's done. He's seeking to destroy the grocery stores, because here's what he knows. People need to eat. He wants to control that too. Then housing. We're going to steal the private property by squeezing the people who own the property. And not everybody who owns an apartment or a building and have owned it for decades is rich. But even if they are, they can't do anything about it. And so this is a incredible abuse of power. It is a police state. New York is becoming a police state, where if you are somebody who actually works for a living, whether you're a billionaire, in the middle class, whatever you are, you're the enemy. Because you demonstrate that commerce works. You demonstrate that there are people who want to work and you work hard for what you get. You're the enemy. Because you demonstrate that the capitalist system is effective. He's at war with the capitalist system. He's using ideology. He's got the most radical types around him. So he's pushing out the Jews. He wants it as uncomfortable as possible, bringing in the Islamists and illegal aliens. He's raising your property taxes considerably to destroy home ownership. Says he's going to build 400,000 units of whatever in 10 years, like he's going to get two terms and a half or two and a whatever. And they're going to be extraordinarily expensive because the minimum wage they're going to use is $40 an hour. Who's paying for that? Of course, we don't know. And the properties that exist, he's going to sick the lawyers on you for not upkeeping them. They're uninhabitable because he's made them uninhabitable. And then steal them from you. This guy is Castro, he is Stalin, he is Mao, with that stupid look on his face. That's what he is. Remember, Castro was 29, 30 years old when he led that communist revolution in Cuba. Remember, Mao never had a real job in his life, he was a teacher. Lenin never had a real job in his life, he was a so-called intellectual. And of course, Castro had been a lawyer for about 3 minutes. I'll be right back. When you hear about Israel in the news, it's easy to think of headlines, politics, or another conflict far away. But for families in Israel and Jews around the world, this is personal. Anti-Semitic attacks in the Holy Land and across the globe. Elderly Holocaust survivors who endured so much, again, fearing for their lives. And in moments like these, your voice matters because your voice can remind them they're not alone. 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That's L-E-V-I-N for thefellowship.org.
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5: Fox News, I'm Ted Linder. U.S. forces carried out new defensive strikes today on an Iran military facility after downing Iranian attack drones, as according to U.S. officials. And they said that U.S. Central Command forces shot down four Iranian one-way attack drones that posed a threat around the Strait of Hormuz. The U.S. ramping up efforts to contain the growing Ebola outbreak in Central Africa.
6: The Trump administration is set to deploy U.S. health officials to neighboring Kenya to staff a quarantine and treatment facility for Americans testing positive for the disease or those potentially exposed.
5: Fox's Greg Palcott and crews resume searching for nine missing workers at a factory in Longview, Washington, after a chemical tank explosion killed two other workers.
7: The remaining roughly 25,000 gallons is contained in the tank, is leaking slowly out of the tank.
5: That's Fire Chief Scott Goldstein. 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
8: From 21 Alive, I'm meteorologist Michael Morinelli. Clouds are starting to clear out now, and that will lead to a sunny end to the day today and also a sunny end to the week, with temperatures dropping down into the mid to upper 70s through the rest of the week. We are also tracking mostly sunny skies from now all the way through the end of the week and also the weekend. I'm meteorologist Michael Morinelli on WoWo 92.3 FM and 1190 AM.
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1: Yellow. 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And in the U.S., demand for coins and bars and physically backed gold has surged, and the trajectory is north. 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Cut 14, go.
2: When everything from gas to food, construction prices are up, what do you expect a number like that to be by the end of this year?
3: You know, I think we're going to keep seeing numbers like that increase across the country, given the economic conditions that Americans are living with. As you said, the war in Iran also is not just a moral affront or
1: The war in Iran is blamed for everything now. The fact that these cities are out of control, their spending's out of control, their property taxes are out of control, sales taxes are out of control. The fact that these cities have been driving up costs, the Democrats have complete control of them. They're always looking for the shiny object, and the shiny object for them is Iran. Not the taxes on a gallon of gasoline, not the taxes on your property. Everything's taxed in these cities, everything. That's why some cities are more expensive than other cities, and some cities are way more expensive than other towns, having nothing to do with the Iran war. Affordability. I told you when he was mumbling that word a long time ago. That's a slogan. It's a bumper sticker. There's not a single place on earth where centralized government is affordable. If prices are forced down, then there's no availability. The shelves are empty. Cut 15, Mr. Producer, go.
3: at the beginning of NYCHA's inception, were shown a vision of city government delivering dignity for the most working class of the city. And yet over the last few decades, ever since the Reagan cuts, we have seen public
1: housing. It's Ronald Reagan from the 1980s, you see. It's Reagan, it's the Iranian war, it's with this, it's that, it's capitalism, it's the oligarchy, it's billionaires. What a putz, an absolute putz. This crap may fly in a political science course, and not a very good one, at some school, Edge University, but it doesn't fly in the real world. Because this guy lives in an ideology. He doesn't live in the real world. And he walks around like he's a zombie with the eyes popping out of his head. Doesn't he? He walks around like he's one of these poltroons. Well, because he is. Well, let's hear what a real governor is like. And how you create wealth and how you attract more people moving into your state. How you keep prices down. How you increase home ownership. You do exactly the opposite that this bastard is doing in New York City. Exactly the opposite. If New York City had the capacity to elect a real tax slasher, a real private sector innovator, you'd see great growth in the city. Wealth creation, prosperity spreading, new businesses, new home ownership. Like you see in Florida, including in Florida's cities. Here's America's Governor Ron DeSantis at a press conference today. Cut 12, go.
4: We are going to work with the legislature on to be on the ballot. We'll begin with an initial raising of the homestead limit to $250,000 for all Florida homesteaders, with then the legislature commanded to enact a schedule that will lead to the full elimination of the homestead limit. Now, why this is something that I think will be very strong and I think something that will be meaningful, a $250,000 limit, that eliminates property tax for 60% of Florida homeowners. Once you put a schedule in, and this would be something that we'd work with the legislature on after the vote is taken in November if it's successful, when you raise to $500,000 limit, that's 92% of all Florida residents would be tax-free.
1: 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None. Now, when you look at New York City and you look at Florida, where are you going to live, Mr. Producer? No income taxes. You don't even have to file a tax return in Florida. And your property taxes slashed. I don't mean cut. I mean slashed. First $250,000, then up to $500,000, covering 92% of all Floridians. That means many of the poor, lower middle class, the people Mondami claims to care about. So DeSantis is trying to do what actually works. Freeze up your money. Freeze up your earnings. It creates jobs. It creates businesses, and entrepreneurs want to come there. It's a fantastic program. Mondami's view is caps, massive taxes, redistribution of wealth, centralized bureaucratic decision-making, and the government takeover in bigger, bigger parts of the private sector. Now, that's not going to work any more than it works in North Korea or Cuba, or it not worked in Venezuela. You pick the country. Florida's becoming what Hong Kong used to be. A massively successful enterprise zone, if you will, which has been destroyed completely by communists. And, of course, they take your liberty away, too. When you steal somebody's property, like he's talking about, steal their buildings. Because they can't afford to upkeep because you've already stolen their income. That reminds me of communist in banana republics throughout Central and South America. I remember when Hugo Chavez, it was disgusting, decades ago when he took over Venezuela by a coup, he got elected, claiming again, like Castro, to be a Democrat, to help the people, much like Mondami. And then basically that was it. There was never really an election again, or elections, phony elections. But he would walk down the main street in Caracas, Venezuela. And he said to reporters, I remember this film like it was yesterday. And he said it in Spanish, but it had English interpretation. He pointed to these office buildings, pointed to that building, pointed to this building. He said, you see these buildings? Yeah. They now belong to us. And they said, what do you mean? We're expropriating them. We're taking them. And they just took one after another. That's what Mondami's doing. He's creating a facade. Well, you know, they're run down. They can't keep them up. Well, you make them run down. And they're just going to steal them. He's doing the same thing. And in Florida, it doesn't even enter the mind of the governor to do something like that. The opposite enters his mind, which is these counties, you know, the state, we don't control real estate taxes. So we got to get these counties under control, including Republican counties that are out of control, completely out of control. And what we're going to do is start a $250,000 exclusion. No real estate tax for up to $250,000 on your home. That's pretty damn good, don't you think, Mr. Producer? Then we're going to get it to $500,000 because that covers 92% of our population. No property tax on up to $500,000 of your home. No state income tax. Well, how are you going to afford all these things? First of all, we're not going to do all things for you, but secondly, the things that a state is supposed to do are going to be done. But we have taxes through tourism, we have commercial taxes, we have all kinds of ways of getting money in here. How can it be that the state of Florida has 4 million more people than the state of New York? And their state budget is about 60% less than New York's budget. Did you know that, Mr. Producer? Did you know that, America? The state of Florida's budget is about 60% less than the budget of New York, and there's 4 million more people in Florida. And Florida has a lot of big cities. It's got a lot of cities, too. It's got a lot of diverse communities, too. That's right. It's crazy. I'll be right back.
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0: through a new sponsor who I love. I'm already working with them for me, for my wife, for my older brother. So if you're turning 65 or you're older, then I know you're like me. You're getting bombarded with Medicare spam, and you're going to get a ton of it in a few months, and you're going to drown with it, and people are going to be panicking. I want you to get in front of this like I am right now. I'm working with Chapter right now. It's annoying and confusing, these mailers and robocalls and ads targeted to you everywhere you watch and listen. They all claim different things. What we need going through this process is real honest help from someone who's knowledgeable and somebody who will check every single offering nationwide and will be able to help you. That's why you need to call Chapter. They're the only ones that can do it. And my friends at Chapter cut through all the confusion and they simplify the process. They want to make this stage of your life less stressful, starting with a Medicare plan that actually fits your needs, your budget, your health issues, your prescriptions, the whole thing. You don't have to wait until the fall to educate yourself and for them to start working with you right now. 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Now, we're like brothers. We're going to have a lot of fun with each other. We'll get into heavy issues and so forth. Knowing you in this audience as I do, I really think it's something you're going to want to listen to and watch. From Sean's Florida studio. Yes, yes, yes. We're both residents of Florida. So, mark it down. 10 a.m. Eastern tomorrow. Hang out with Sean Hannity on YouTube, Spotify, Apple. It's a great video podcast. And don't forget my video podcast, which is out right now. You're going to learn a ton, and I know you're going to love it, too. Don't forget, Liberty's Voice, it's on Rumble and YouTube. Rumble and YouTube, Liberty's Voice, check it out now. It's available right now. Lots going on here, Mr. Producer, a lot going on here. And a lot of good stuff going on here. So let's listen to DeSantis start from the top. I cut it off. Cut 12, go.
1: We are going to work with the legislature on to be on the ballot. We'll begin with an initial raising of the homestead limit to $250,000 for all Florida homesteaders, with then the legislature commanded to enact a schedule that will lead to the full elimination of the homestead limit. Now, why this is something that I think will be very strong and I think something that will be meaningful, a $250,000 limit, that eliminates property tax for 60% of Florida homeowners. Once you put a schedule in, and this would be something that we'd work with the legislature on after the vote is taken in November if it's successful, when you raise to $500,000 limit, that's 92% of all Florida residents would be tax-free. I think this bottom-up approach is a better approach. You know, there have been some proposals where, you know, every homestead, they take two-thirds off every homestead or however they do it. And the problem with that, just to me, is you know, even someone owns a $200,000 house isn't going to have eliminated. They're still going to be paying property tax. Someone has a $200 million home, what, they're going to get this massive? I'd rather focus on folks who are new homeowners, young people, seniors on fixed income, you know, our middle class folks. And so this will be really significant. Now, why do it that way? Well, one, you got to pass it. Two, it's a way to be able to make this a smooth transition.
0: So, ladies and gentlemen, you see the different mindset. One is one of freedom and property rights and opportunity, less government. And the other is dark and grave and is destructive.
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8: Strikes in Iran. I'm Ted Lindner, Fox News. U.S. forces carrying out new defensive strikes Wednesday on an Iran military facility after downing Iranian attack drones. It's according to U.S. officials. The officials, who are not authorized to comment publicly and spoke on the condition of anonymity, said U.S. Central Command forces shot down 4 Iranian one-way attack drones that posed a threat around the Strait of Hormuz. President Trump talking about it.
9: Iran is very much intent. They want very much to make a deal. So far, they haven't gotten there. We're not satisfied with it, but now we will be. We will be either that or we'll have to just finish the job.
8: The president insists Iran is negotiating on fumes after the U.S. wiped out their military capabilities during their first operation before the ceasefire. U.S. Central Command says they've executed another strike on a suspected drug boat in the Eastern Pacific. They claim 2 male narco terrorists were killed during the operation. No U.S. military forces were harmed. Sources telling Fox the Coast Guard is asking Bahamian officials to let a dive team search in new areas for the body of Lynette Hooker. Fox's Jill Nato has more on this for us tonight.
10: Investigators have been looking at GPS data from Brian Hooker's phone, in which he was using a marine navigation app. That data has pointed them to new areas of interest that have not been searched as of yet. A source tells Fox U.S. authorities plan to focus on an area of the Bahamas Sea of Abaco with waters reaching 25-foot depths. Brian and Lynette were headed back to their sailboat earlier this year when he reported said Lynette fell off their dinghy. But Lynette's daughter, Brian's stepdaughter, has raised questions about what happened, saying Brian had anger issues and her mother was an excellent swimmer. Jill Nato, Fox News.
8: Brian Hooker, held by Bahamian authorities during the initial search for his wife, but was released without any charges being filed. 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
8: A Michigan boarding school where Jeffrey Epstein was accused of meeting at least two of his victims, making a major decision. Fox's Carmen Roberts.
15: This is not the first step Interlochen Center for the Arts has taken to distance itself from Jeffrey Epstein, but it may be the most dramatic. The Michigan Summer Arts Camp and Boarding School, where Epstein attended as a teenager in 1967, previously removed his name from the Jeffrey E. Epstein Scholarship Lodge after his 2008 sex conviction, renaming it the Green Lake Lodge. Now, the center says his board has approved plans to tear down the building. Prior to 2003, Epstein donated more than $400,000 to the school, including half of that to build the lodge. Carmen Roberts, Fox News.
8: The efforts to contain the growing Ebola outbreak in Central Africa are picking up the pace. Fox's Greg Palcott with more.
16: World Health Organization staffers are traveling to the eastern region of the Democratic Republic of Congo, hit by the disease. The organization chief posting the outbreak is outpacing the response. And here is what Secretary of State Rubio said at today's cabinet meeting.
17: The number one priority of our foreign policy is to protect the American people. We cannot and will not allow any cases of Ebola to enter the United States.
16: To that end, the U.S. has been tightening travel restrictions on those leaving the affected area. And yes, it is reported the Trump administration is set to deploy U.S. health officials to neighboring Kenya to staff a quarantine and treatment facility for Americans testing positive for the disease or those potentially exposed, rather than bring them back to the States to be handled there.
8: The WHO says the number of suspected cases nearing 1,000 with more than 200 deaths. And Alabama asking the Supreme Court to allow it to use a congressional map favoring Republicans in this year's elections. Despite a lower court's ruling, the map intentionally discriminates against black people. The state filing an emergency appeal with the justices today. I'm Ted Lindner. This is Fox News.
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18: From 21 Alive, I'm meteorologist Michael Morinelli. Clouds are starting to clear out now, and that will lead to a sunny end to the day today, and also a sunny end to the week, with temperatures dropping down into the mid to upper 70s through the rest of the week. We are also tracking mostly sunny skies from now all the way through the end of the week and also the weekend. I'm meteorologist Michael Morinelli on WoWo 92.3 FM and 1190 AM.
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11: 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WoWo. 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
20: 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Speaking of Hannity, Sean Hannity, how are you, my friend?
21: My brother, the great one. Thank me. God bless us. How am I? 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
21: 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Like, you can go to hang out with Sean Hannity on YouTube or Spotify or you know, anywhere you watch your video podcasts, and Apple's another place. But it's like we're...
0: it was a blast.
21: Friends, we're just joking around, cutting up, and then talking serious. But I want people to get... I wanted people to see another side of you that I know. And, you know, hear people hear this great constitutional scholar, a guy that loves our framers and our founders and our Constitution, and, you know, the great philosophers that inspired these people. And you know all of this more than anyone else that I know, more than anyone, frankly, in the country, probably. And, you know, and you describe a lot of this background, and you go into it in great, great detail. And then we evolve, and we I tell a few funny stories about you. And we talk about our friend Rush and how much we miss him. And one funny story about you, me, and Rush having lunch. It was hilarious, only because you were. Just was a great time. And then we went out to lunch together. We had a great day. It was fun.
0: It's like the old days, because truth be told, we're just so busy and far apart that it rarely happens.
21: Oh my gosh.
0: And
21: so busy.
0: But it was a lot of fun. It was a lot of fun, and I think the viewers are going to love it.
21: I mean, it's not like we were really even doing a show. It was just like, you know, although I was trying to bring out of you what I know about you so others can know it about you.
0: There
21: was a method to my madness, but oh, definitely. I never fail, Mark, ever. I'm only kidding.
0: Now you sound like Rush.
21: But
0: yeah.
1: Mark Levin, the great one, F. Lee Levin, and Sean That's Hannity right. are nothing but for me. And there's truth to that, actually.
0: There is truth to that.
21: Because he paved the way for all of us. We talk about that.
0: And we miss him deeply.
21: About him. Oh, my, Mark, I can't believe it's 5 years.

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4: What you do... Well, you know, if you really want to be successful in our business, to me, you have to be your authentic self. You have to find your own voice. There's a great scene in Howard Stern's movie. I don't know if you ever watched Private Parts, the movie. Did you ever watch it?
5: No.
4: You need... Just the way you said that. No, never watched it. But I relate to that.
5: By the way, I'm not a Howard Stern movie. Hater. I'm not a Howard Stern hater.
4: No,
5: I think,
4: and I think what he's one of the most gifted, talented broadcasters ever. I don't know why he went woke. The old Stern would have loved Donald Trump.
5: Yeah, but
4: yeah,
5: the old Stern, I thought he was hilarious.
4: Loved Trump.
5: Yeah,
4: he did things. He was great. I don't like the. I don't know what happened to him. I just don't.
5: I agree.
4: And he doesn't care. He's like, I don't give a damn what you think. If you think I'm woke or whatever, but okay. Well, everybody that I knew growing up that always listened to him, they don't listen to him anymore because they like the old guy better.
5: He was much the libertarian.
6: Yeah.
4: Yeah, and he's just a great broadcaster. But there's a scene in that movie. And I lived as a radio nomad traveling around the country when I first got into it and worked for no money, little money. I mean, I never thought I'd be successful at anything. I just knew that I loved doing it, and I feel to this day blessed to be able to do it. But there's a scene where he's starting out in radio, and I don't think you did this. I think in large part because I coached you through it.
5: Yeah, exactly.
4: But... and I had no coaching, no help, having listened to radio, I thought I had to sound like a radio guy. And, you know, he does this scene, and now a check of our weather, hazy, hot, humid, chance of late afternoon thunderstorms. Right now, it's 76 degrees in the big city here on WWWW. And that's not Howard Stern, but
5: no.
4: When he evolved into his natural personality, his natural self, doing what only he could do and only he could pull off, he was amazing.
5: Remind people about Formatics. That time I came to your house, I had these 5x7 cards, and you said, you know, Mark, you're great at substance. And I said, but I don't know how to get in and out. Explain.
4: So the story is,
5: I didn't even want to do radio.
4: The podcast. We'll save it for another one. But here's... Okay, so I kept pushing you to fill in for me, and you didn't want to do it, and you were reluctant, and you were a pain in the ass about it, to be very blunt, and I'm like, Mark, you're a natural, you'd be great at it, you're born to do this, trust me, I know, and you said, well, how do you do that intro thing?

0: And I'm like, okay. I wrote down on little blue cards, hi, I'm Mark Levin, filling in for my friend Sean Hannity. Here's our toll-free telephone number, 1-800-941-SEAN. And then you said to me, I remember I started laughing. You go, then what do I do? Then I said, be you and talk. And just prepare, you know, look at whatever the issues are that you're going to want to talk about. You don't have to script it. But know what you want to talk about, and then let your natural passion take over. Give out the phone number, and then start taking calls. And then, sure enough, get off my phone, you big dope. You know, I don't know where that came from, but that came flying out pretty early on. And then I would say, okay, they're going to tell you, you know, at 20 after the hour to take a break. They'll give you the break sign. You go, okay, I wrote out another card. Okay, guys, we got to take a break. We're going to come back. When we come back, your phone calls are coming up next. The number is 800-941-SEAN. I'm Mark Levin, and for Sean Hannity, your calls are next. And I wrote it out for you. That was all the teaching I did. I mean, I'd like to take credit for your brilliant brain, but God gets credit for that.
1: Remember what you know what's funny? Let me add to this. I once said to Rush, what am I going to do? There's you and there's Hannity. So all the air's been taken out. You got, he said. But nobody's heard from you. From you.
0: He was right.
1: Each of us correct. Are different.
0: Mm-hmm.
1: And then he once told me, Sean, I don't know if he ever told you this. He said, you know who you remind me of, F. Lee? He called me F. Lee all the time. He never called me Mark. In private, it was F. Lee, F. Lee. Okay. Or Flea. He called me Flea.
0: But F. Lee was F. Lee Bailey from the O.J. Simpson trial.
1: Yes.
0: Correct.
1: Yeah. But he said, you remind me of Joe Pine. I said,
0: oh, yeah.
1: Joe Pine?
0: Yeah, now, great guy, radio pioneer.
1: You know, from L.A. and Bob Grant WordPress. Oh, why? Because I didn't know anything. He said, you just do. Look it up. I looked it up and said, geez, I remind you of Joe Pine? Okay. Well, Joe Pine was a great broadcaster. Bob Grant, you and I were best buddies with him, was a great broadcaster. We learned a lot from him.
0: Get off my phone, you scumbag.
1: He's another great.
0: Oh, my God.
1: But you know, Sean, you're a great. Seriously. You're a huge broadcaster. Let me say it. Don't interrupt. You're a huge broadcaster.
0: Yeah.
1: Everybody says to me, Sean reminds me of the guy next door. This is important. And I know you personally. Nothing has ever gone to your head. You're not arrogant. You don't need to be seen at fancy events. You pretty much keep to yourself. You have a handful of buddies and friends and so forth. You're a family man. You are the guy next door. That's who you are. And that is a great, it's not a role, it is reality. And you work your ass off as well. You work your ass off for radio, for TV. Go ahead.
0: This is very hard for me to listen to compliments about me, to be very honest.
1: It's true.
0: But, you know, the only thing I can say to that is this, is that I feel like I've lived an undeserved life. We talked about this on the podcast that drops tomorrow at 10 a.m. And more importantly, Mark, I if I have any little talent or ability, is I can take all the information that is news of the day for my audience, compress it, and even take articles from very smart people way smarter than me, and relay the content, the meaning, the insight that people are trying to express to their readers, and nobody has time to read anymore anyway, but that's our job to read. And people live very, very busy lives. You know who makes this country great, Mark? Not me. Nobody on the air. The people that make this country great, I will say our president has more courage than, you know, any politician in the last 150 years. But it's the people that work hard every day. The firemen, the policemen, the garbage men, the nurses, the doctors, the lawyers, they get up, they work hard, they pay their taxes, they play by the rules, they raise their kids, they go to church or synagogue over the weekend, they cook breakfast, they make lunch for their kids for school, they help them study at night, they crash and get up and grind it out the next day again. Those are the people, that's who I identify with. That is where I came from. That has never left me, and it's never going to leave me. If it was going to leave me, it would have left me a long time ago.
1: Mm-hmm.
0: And I've never forgotten that part of my life. My parents were much better people than me in my mind. They worked their fingers to the bone. They had very difficult, hard lives. They were both, you know, both grew up dirt poor. All four of my grandparents come from Ireland, dirt poor. And I know I stand on their shoulders, just like I know how great your dad was. I know how great your family was. And I know, you know, they're all looking down from heaven. And, you know, and then there's a big smile on their face because they played the role in our success. And all your listeners right now, hearing us right now, you know, the Levinites, as you call them. It's almost like a book in the Bible. and they all have their story to tell. And it's very similar to our story. And I'm going to tell you something. When I was a contractor for 10 years, and I said this to Sage Steele, and I was just on her podcast, and, you know, when I was when I worked in restaurants for 10 years, nobody wanted a selfie. Nobody wanted an autograph. I was lucky to get a paycheck. I was grateful to get a paycheck. And, you know, people ask me every once in a while, well, does it get it, you know, if they see me taking a lot of selfies or something, I'm like, no, I'm grateful because I don't have the job that I love but for them. Mm-hmm. And I've never forgotten that. You've never forgotten that. And, you know, the people that are listening to us now, I want them to know how great they are and how much we appreciate them, how much we know how good things are. If we care a lot about this country, the reason we are all so passionate in fighting for our beliefs, like, for example, on Iran, I don't want our children and grandchildren inheriting a bunch of Islamo-fascists that chant death to Israel, death to America, with nuclear weapons and ballistic missiles that can reach London and Paris, holding the world hostage. And I don't really feel like arguing with stupid people that can't see that. I just don't. So I care about those people, their families, their children, their grandchildren, because it's really not about us anymore, Mark. You know, our days are numbered here. We're on God's time, all of us, everybody listening, we're all on God's time. And he'll call us all home one day.
1: We're going to have to go.
0: And
1: but
0: I'll
1: that
0: be right
1: said, what I wanted to also mention, and Rush was a big supporter of Netanyahu in Israel. You're a big supporter of Netanyahu in Israel. I'm a big supporter of Netanyahu in Israel. And it is a legitimate, strong, conservative position. Is it not? Quickly, I got 30 seconds.
0: Mark, it is, and I'll tell you right now, the rise of anti-Semitism in this country, the halls of Congress, college campuses, on the airwaves, is repulsive to me.
1: Mm-hmm.
0: That's it.
1: No, you're a great
0: guy. And I have no patience for any of it.
1: So 10 a.m. Eastern time tomorrow, ladies and gentlemen, you're going to want to watch Sean's podcast on Spotify and YouTube and Apple. We have never done
0: Hanging
1: this.
0: Hanging out with Sean Hannity.
1: Hanging out with Sean Hannity. We look forward to it. God bless you, man. Take care.
0: All right, God bless you. Great one. Bye.
1: You too, buddy. We'll be right back.
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0: certainly didn't get to everything today, but it doesn't matter. It doesn't matter. We did what we wanted to do, and we did it the way we wanted to do it. And you've got, again, in Newark, New Jersey, at the DHS Center, where they keep illegal aliens and prepare them for deportation. Once again, the Democrats and their mob showed up, obstructed justice, tried to undermine our immigration laws and law enforcement, which is really outrageous, of course. And pepper spray was used to try and push the crowd back, and this Senator Kim says, I got hit with pepper spray. Well, you know what, a-hole? Maybe you shouldn't have been there, and your fat face shouldn't have been there, and the governor's fat face shouldn't have been there, and all of you people shouldn't have been there. You're undermining our Constitution and law and order. I'll be right back. Folks, if you're turning 65 or you're older, then I know you're like me and getting bombarded with Medicare spam. It's annoying and confusing. 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
4: Elon Musk believes 10 years from now, 90% of all distance driven will be by the AI in a self-driving car.
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5: News. I'm Sue Guzman. The U.S. carrying out more self-defense strikes against Iran. Officials say U.S. forces intercepted four Iranian attack drones near the Strait of Hormuz. President Trump earlier in the day giving reporters an update on the peace negotiations.
6: Iran is very much intent. They want very much to make a deal. So far, they haven't gotten there. We're not satisfied with it, but we will be. We will be. Either that or we'll have to just finish the job.
5: President Trump holding a cabinet meeting with members of his administration at the White House Wednesday talking about the economy. Treasury Secretary Scott Bessent says that oil prices should return to normal once the conflict with Iran comes to an end.
7: In terms of prices, I believe the prices are transitory. Oil will be lower than pre-conflict levels when this ends. Natural gas is already down.
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8: From 21 Alive, I'm meteorologist Michael Morinelli. Clouds are starting to clear out now, and that will lead to a sunny end to the day today and also a sunny end to the week with temperatures dropping down into the mid to upper 70s through the rest of the week. We are also tracking mostly sunny skies from now all the way through the end of the week and also the weekend. I'm meteorologist Michael Morinelli on WoWo 92.3 FM and 1190 AM.
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0: The Fin, an unapologetic patriot and unapologetic constitutionalist. You can reach him at 877-381-3811.
1: This show went very quickly. Always thank you for being out there. You know, grocery store is going to be more expensive in New York. I have an article here. Mondami's East Harlem grocery store site already got $25 million in New York City taxpayer funds years ago, setting stage for a $55 million boondoggle. This is what I mean. How ridiculous is this? You go into a store, it's got $55 million in taxpayer subsidies. You're not going to see one penny of it so he can sell eggs and milk cheaper? What is this? And I'll get into that in a moment, but that's how crazy all this crap is, all this defective ideology they call Marxism and the police state that comes with it. It's really horrific, horrific how it's going to destroy the lifestyle of New Yorkers from one borough to the next. And they want to impose this on the country from one state to the next, from one coast to the next. Now, some of you are traveling during the summer, right? Take a little vacation. Some of you are sending your kids to overnight camp or even day camp. Some of you are thinking about tuition. Maybe you're not going to send your kids to public schools, to different alternative schools, or maybe you've got to spend money on tuition for a college. And you're thinking to yourself, where's all this money going to come from? I've got a decent paying job, but I got these damn credit cards. I still have to pay them down. The interest rate's through the roof. Other challenges. Well, guess what? 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
1: And I can tell you from personal experience, I've worked with them. Mr. Producer's worked with them. My daughter and her husband have worked with them. Terrific results. Terrific results. These are very good people, very professional. So as I was saying, New York Post, Mondami's East Harlem grocery store site already got $25 million in New York City taxpayer funds years ago. Now they're setting stage for a $55 million boondoggle for a grocery store. New York City Mayor Zohran Mamdani's plan to open a $30 million city-owned grocery store in East Harlem is aimed for a site that was already approved for a $25 million public upgrade years ago, setting the stage for a bizarre boondoggle that has even perplexed local business leaders. The Marquetta, the food-focused market between East 111th and East 119th Streets, under the elevated Metro North tracks on Park Avenue, is where Mondami last month proposed to open a government-owned supermarket. Just think of that phrase for a second. We've got 7-Elevens. We've got Wawa's. We got the equivalent all over the place. We've got grocery stores. We've got supermarkets. Government-owned grocery store? Are you kidding me? So, between the $30 million and the $25 million, the total price tag of the market's proposed makeover is a staggering $55 million. And I'm looking at a picture of it now. It's ridiculous. This is what we all mean, those of us who know better. This is why the government should not be running anything. Anything. Pissing away $55 million. The $30 million is an outrageous number by itself, said Stephen Zagor, adjunct associate professor of food studies at Columbia Business School. You'd expect the doorknobs and the cash registers to be solid gold. And to think there's another $25 million allocated years ago for the rest of it, which is well past its prime, I think they would have to revisit that. But they're not going to. They're ideologues, and it's not their money. Affordability, baby. Affordability. According to the 2017 plan presented by EDC officials to local business execs earlier this month, the Marquetta, the market, could get a playground, a dog park, outdoor setting, a market that will offer fresh produce, grocery items, prepared foods, public seating, and a food hall environment. Gee, I think I got one of those in the neighborhood. Do you, Mr. Producer? I don't know about the food hall environment. Do we need a food hall environment? What is this, high school? Mondami never mentioned the EDC's pre-existing project when he unveiled his plans for the public grocery stores for the first time last month, said Anthony Pena, president of the National Supermarket Association. City officials have not been transparent and open about anything they're doing, he said. Of course. It's a democracy. Why be transparent and open? This guy's a buffoon. In one detail that has sparked particular disbelief, the EDC's proposal calls for a parking lot that's outfitted with charging stations for electric vehicles. Electric vehicles tend to be more expensive, so they're catering to a higher income market, the professor said. It sounds like they aren't focused on what they're trying to do in serving East Harlem residents. So electric vehicles are more expensive. Electric charging stations at a grocery store that's really intended for poor people. Again, this is government at work. Remember under Biden, $7, $8, $9 billion for charging stations? What did they build? Seven of them, Mr. Reducer? I mean, how much more crap are people going to put up with and believe from these hucksters? Mayor's allocated $70 million in total for five city-owned stores. $70 million for five, one in each borough. Well, that'll feed a lot of people. One grocery store in each borough. That works out to an average of $10 million each for the remaining four stores, raising even more questions about why the city wants to shell out so much cash for the East Harlem location, totaling $55 million. Somebody's getting rich. Probably Mondami's buddies. On May 18, Mondami announced plans to build a public grocery store in the Bronx. 20,000-square-foot facility in Hunts Point that will open next year will be part of a residential development in this wherever. A 9,000-square-foot grocery store in Manhattan would typically cost a third of what Mondami is proposing, executives say, sparking further consternation about because he knows nothing. He's an ideologue. It's not his money. It's quote-unquote government money. They're going to pay through the nose. And in the end, it's not going to work. Anybody want to take a bet? They're going to spend $10 million on a 20,000-square-foot store and $30 million on a 9,000-square-foot store, the professor said. This is a massive disconnect right now, and there are more questions than answers. In response to a query, that's right, a query by the Post, the Economic Development Corporation confirmed $30 million more Mondami has proposed for the store. The agency's years-old $25 million revamp are separate investments. No, they're not. They said the $30 million will be used for ground-up construction and fit-out of the public grocery store, as well as the back-of-the-house needs and parking with EV charging capability. None of the $25 million will be used for the market's public... okay, this is all BS speak. The project has been on hold for years due to the pandemic when non-essential projects were suspended. And this is just the beginning. Meanwhile, other tenants at La Marqueta are also in the dark about the city's plans for the historic site, which originally was opened in 1936 by Mayor Fiorello LaGuardia as a venue for pushcart vendors. We're going backwards. We're going backwards. The center was moved in 2023, okay, whatever. You get the point? Lunatic. Can you imagine government-run healthcare, government-run grocery stores, government-run whatever they want? Can you imagine? Paid for by whom? I don't know. Let me tell you a little secret, New York. Your taxes are going to go even higher through the roof. The productive element in your community is going to leave. Jobs are going to dry up. And the city of New York is going to be hollowed out with illegal aliens and Islamists and 5 days of prayer, five times a day of prayer. It's what you're going to get. In other words, you're going to get the third world. You're going to get the third world. And then you're going to get more homeless people in the streets, more defecation in the streets. I see it now, I'm telling you. This is American Marxism. This is the way it works or doesn't work. I'll be right back.
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0: Yeah, you're going to love the hanging out with Sean Hannity, 10 a.m. Eastern Time tomorrow drops the podcast. And you'll be able to see it on Spotify, Apple, or YouTube. It goes on for quite a while. We joke around, we talk about the past, we talk about current issues and so forth. He and I have tremendous chemistry. We really are like brothers. That's not just a statement. We've been through a lot. We've done a lot together over, I think, 30 years, maybe 35 years. Long time. Long time, and time goes fast, and the older you get, the faster it goes, right? I just wish Rush could have been sitting there with us, too, but there you go. In a world drowning in compromise and confusion, one ministry is still preaching the uncompromised word of God without apology. Hagee Ministries. And Pastor John Hagee and his son Matt, they are fabulous. The whole family is fabulous. I've told you I know them personally, my wife, our family. We're all very, very close. Christians and Jews standing shoulder to shoulder in support of God's word, in support of his mission, our joint principles, the Judeo-Christian belief system. You're really going to love Hagee Ministries. You really are. Every day they blast the full gospel across the planet. Powerful radio and television broadcasts that reach millions. Explosive social media that reach the next generation where they live. Rock-solid Christian education programs. And you might say, Mark, you're Jewish, you're promoting this? You bet I am. Because we need a strong, healthy Christian community in this country. And I know that as a Jew. Very important. They have a website loaded with biblical truth, a daily e-devotional that feeds the soul of believers everywhere. It's the real thing, straight from the Bible, straight from the heart of Pastors John and Matt Hagee. And they are truly unique in a great way. And they have great parishioners, a beautiful church. It's filled to the rooftops every Sunday. I had the honor of being there. My family did it, and I. Just terrific. But none of it happens by accident. It takes resources. It takes you. You know, the other side is heavily funded. Heavily funded. Us, not so much. We must keep this work going strong for future generations. 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It is tax deductible. Hagee Ministries, doing the Lord's work. Let's make sure they can keep doing it. And I can vouch for these people. They are fantastic. Have you noticed all these Marxist socialists are very, very wealthy? Here we have CenterSquare.com. Investigation. Sanders' anti-oligarchy tour spent $608,000 on elite travel. This guy goes first class. Private jets, chauffeured cars. All communist leaders do. While Democratic Socialist rails against billionaire, spends big on private jets, chauffeured cars, and upscale hotels, the Center Square finds. I bet you didn't see this on TV, did you? Over at MS Later. Or the Constipated News Network, or any of the networks. Senator Bernie Sanders, a self-described Democratic Socialist, has spent nearly $608,000 on private jets, chauffeured cars, and upscale hotels since last year through his campaign fund an investigation by the Center Square found. Sanders is barnstorming the country on his Fighting Oligarchy tour, a series of rallies aimed at opposing President Trump and supporting economic populism, a.k.a. socialism. To defray its costs, he's raising and spending money through his principal campaign committee, Friends of Bernie Sanders. Does he have any? Even as Sanders rails against billionaires, political clout, and economic inequality, his committee has relied on elite trappings more commonly associated with the wealthy. The Center Square examined Friends of Bernie Sanders' filings with the FEC from the start of the tour in January 2025 through March, a 15-month stretch when Sanders was the featured speaker at 32 rallies at cities, university campi, and small towns around the country. More than half a dozen other members of Congress, including AOC, have also spoken at the rallies. To travel, the committee paid $562,000 for 11 private jet trips, almost $17,000 for a chauffeured car or limousine service 11 times. For lodging, it paid almost $30,000 to stay at four-star hotels 15 times. You believe this? Paul Dane, chairman of the Vermont Republican Party, said Sanders is out of touch with ordinary state citizens. Yeah, he's a hypocrite. He's a fraud. He's a buffoon. These people are really bastards, and they're going to destroy our country if we let them. Cholera. We salute our armed forces, police officers, firefighters, emergency personnel, ICE, our trucker brothers and sisters, the men and women in Israel, the men and women in Ukraine, the men and women in Persia. And you, the American people, the great American people, God bless you. Thanks for listening. 10 a.m. tomorrow, Eastern.
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1: I'm Sue Guzman, Fox News. And the U.S. official saying the military launched additional self-defense strikes against Tehran, intercepting four Iranian attack drones near the Strait of Hormuz and striking a nearby drone control station to prevent a fifth. It comes as peace talks continue. President Trump earlier saying there have been no talks regarding easing sanctions against Tehran.
2: We have control of money that they claim is theirs. We'll keep control of that money. And when they behave properly and when they do what's right, we'll let them have their money. But right now, we're not doing that. And it's not, one thing is not contingent on the other.
1: Kuwait, meanwhile, says it is facing a missile and drone attack as the shaky ceasefire in the Iran conflict was again challenged. Kuwait's military making the announcement without providing further details on what had been targeted. Kuwait has repeatedly come under fire from Iran and Iranian-backed Shiite militias in Iraq during the conflict. Two people now dead in the chemical tank explosion in Washington State.
3: Longview Fire Department Battalion Chief Matt Amos said Wednesday began recovery efforts in the deadly accident at Nippon Dynawave Packaging. He said those who are missing, once they're found,
4: they'll undergo decontamination before being transported to the Cowles County Coroner's Office for identification.
3: That is where families will be notified. County Fire Chief Scott Goldstein said even though it's believed hundreds of thousands of gallons of chemicals left the imploded tank,
5: there is no air or community-based risk. And I said earlier, there is no risk to the Longview City water supply.
3: The specific cause is still not known. Gernal Scott, Fox News.
1: And U.S. officials telling Fox News investigators are asking the Bahamas for permission to send dive teams to new areas of the sea to search for Lynette Hooker's body, who went missing while she and her husband were on a boat. 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
1: Alabama is taking its case over congressional redistricting to the Supreme Court.
9: Alabama officials are now asking the U.S. Supreme Court to issue a stay of the federal appeals panel block of a Republican-friendly congressional districts map. That map was first crafted by Alabama lawmakers in 2023, who now want to use it in light of the recent Supreme Court ruling against altering how the Voting Rights Act treats the use of race in crafting electoral district maps. Alabama is hoping for a ruling by June 1st. The state is just one embroiled in court battles over partisan redistricting, as both the GOP and Democrats are attempting to maximize their chances in winning U.S. House seats in the fall. Eben Brown, Fox News.
1: Final security preparations for the FIFA World Cup are underway, but the Department of Homeland Security says the shutdown hampered its readiness. Fox's Bill Malusian reports.
10: Customs and Border Protection remains unfunded, operating only on limited money from the One Big Beautiful Bill. TSA, which had 8% of its workforce quit during the shutdown, needs 6 months to train new hires and deploy them to airports. New Jersey Congresswoman Nellie Poe introduced the Save the World Cup Act, a bill that would ban ICE from conducting civil immigration enforcement within 1 mile of FIFA matches or festivities. In a statement, she says, quote, "When I recently asked the head of ICE directly for a simple assurance that they would stay away from the games, he refused. That is unacceptable. So my legislation draws a firm line on the pitch. No ICE raids."
1: President Trump has said the National Guard will stay in Washington. The attorneys general Federal in New York and New Jersey launching an investigation into ticket pricing. And actor Matthew Perry's personal assistant has been sentenced to more than 3 years now for his role in the ketamine drug death of the Friends star. I'm Sue Guzman. This is Fox News.
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11: From 21 Alive, I'm meteorologist Michael Morinelli. Clouds are starting to clear out now, and that will lead to a sunny end to the day today and also a sunny end to the week, with temperatures dropping down into the mid to upper 70s through the rest of the week. We are also tracking mostly sunny skies from now all the way through the end of the week and also the weekend. I'm meteorologist Michael Morinelli on WoWo 92.3 FM and 1190 AM.
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12: People act surprised that President Xi would want to put China first, or that Vladimir Putin would want to put Russia first. 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
1: Oh, girl, the media said Donald Trump had lost his grip on the Republican Party.
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1: The president improving to 118-0 last night in primary endorsements after Ken Paxton whacked John Cornyn.
3: Get him out of here. Get him out.
1: We move on now to the general election in the great state of Texas on a very busy Wednesday of Fox Across America with Jimmy Failla. Tiffany Smiley, superstar political commentator from the great state of Washington, where everyone is fleeing because of their woke white mayor.
3: Everything woke turns to
1: But the wokeness is a hot button item because James Tallarico, the candidate in Senate, the vegan Texan, who now claims he's non-vegan after saying he was vegan. I can't believe it's not vegan. But long story short, Texas is not electing a vegan senator who thinks God was a woman.
4: What the hell did you just say?
1: Not what I said, what he said. We'll get to a lot of it on a very busy Wednesday episode. Paul Gleiser is going to be here, Texas Radio Hall of Famer. He is our senior correspondent to Texas. And now that this race has entered general election mode, you're going to be hearing an awful lot of them. So buckle up, Buttercup. 888-788-9910 is our phone number today and every day. And you are, of course, all welcome, as I say, every day as well. You could be a Republican or a Democrat, a Libertarian or an Independent. The only thing we ever ask is when you get on the phone here, you do not behave like a... That is it. And that's a general rule of thumb for life. Okay. If you just get out there in life and you show up and you have a halfway decent vibe and you get your work in on time, you're going to be fine. Okay, but the minute you turn into a... It's not going to work out in the long run. I'm just telling you because I care. But happy Wednesday. I'm in a great mood. Happy to be back. The Trump thing last night just made me laugh. Okay, and we saw this a week ago when he took out Thomas Massey with his endorsement down there in Kentucky. Trump is the kingmaker in the Republican Party as presently constituted because he is the only guy in the Republican Party that's ever been elected. Ever. That has fought for what he wanted to do on the campaign trail as hard as he has. You know what I'm saying? Like he said, we're going to shut the border down. We actually shut the border down. He's like, we're going to have no tax on tips. We actually have no tax on tips. He was like, no tax on Social Security. We have no tax on Social Security right now. He was like, all right, prescription drug costs, the Trump RX. We're going to lower the prescription drug costs. We did. Okay, the guy is actually following through. That's why his word matters. It's not because of the crass way he talks or the crazy memes that he tweets. It's because he shares the same priorities the voters do, because he appeals to them, not as a racial activist or some identity politics pimp. He's just treating everybody the same, because the truth is, and I can tell you this because I spent a lot of time driving a taxi in New York City, we are the same. We might not look the same. We might not worship the same gods. But at the end of the day, we need money in our pocket, food on the table, a roof over our head, and hopefully a safe neighborhood to sleep in. Okay, that's what we're all gunning for. So if you get out there and you campaign with an eye on that sort of a prize, you resonate with voters more than other people will.

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6: Bad, so will I. I've often told you that Trump reminds me of the movie Bull Durham. In the movie Bull Durham, Kevin Costner tells the pitcher, do me a favor, you throw 100 miles an hour, I want you to hit the mascot with the very next pitch. Just hit him. And he's like, what are you talking about? That's insane. He goes, exactly. And people will be a little uncomfortable. They won't feel good digging in against you because they'll never know where you're going to go next. And sometimes Trump's tweets feel that way to me. I'm like, there is no good reason to do this unless he wanted the world on edge this morning. I don't know. I don't say that's the answer. I'm not telling you I know that because I don't have that as an answer. But what I'm telling you is whatever that tweet happens to be, it's followed up by a speech or another tweet about how this should be better or that needs to get done or we're on the case and we're doing this. And that's why his endorsement matters. It's not emotional. Okay. The emotion is what you see out of the people who hate him, who can't debate you rationally, who are telling you he's a fascist. Ah, Stephen Colbert got canceled because Donald Trump is a fascist. I mean,
7: you can't handle the truth.
6: If Donald Trump is a fascist, no one is allowed on the TV to criticize him. But if you notice, Colbert is gone because his show is losing $40 million a year. But what is every other late night show continuing to do? Criticize him. Jimmy Kimmel does a 1 hour a night anti-Trump infomercial. Seth Meyers. Like, ooh, you could probably get points off your license if you sit through it. Seth Meyers is doing community service at midnight on NBC. There's nobody watching. I'm telling you, as a Saturday night host, I am beating his weeknight show legitimately 3-1 in the ratings right now. 3-1. Okay, and I'm the Saturday night. I'm not even the weeknight guy. Okay, but understand, there's nobody watching, but he's doing a 1 hour infomercial against Trump. Jimmy Fallon does more of a traditional variety show. That's his talent, and that's what he should be doing, and I'm happy for him. But believe me, if there's a political bend to the show, it's absolutely positively going against the Republicans.
8: Bingo.
6: Okay, point being, MSNBC, CNN, networks devote their entirety of their existence to criticizing this man 24 hours a day. If you are in a fascist government, you're not receiving trophies for that. You are receiving a firing squad. Okay, that's the reality. So the people who hate Trump hate him emotionally. Because there's nothing you can hate him for on the merits that factually supports your argument. I mean, oh, he's deporting people. Or did you vote for Obama? Yeah. Well, he deported more people than Trump. Okay, that's a real situation.
8: Tell him like it is.
6: Now, you don't understand. He wants to build a wall. Oh, did you vote for Obama? Yeah. Well, he built the wall, too.
8: Tell him like it is.
6: No, but you don't understand. He wants to deny benefits to illegal immigrants and ramp up prosecutions of companies that employ them. He wants to do that. He's a Hitler. Well, did you vote for Bill Clinton? Yeah. Well, Bill Clinton got a

0: standing ovation for saying that. Okay, the point is everything the Democrats oppose Trump on is a policy they've always been for.
1: Democrats are so full of crap.
0: Totally. Okay, and that's the bigger problem when it comes to Trump and separating him from his base, is Trump says a lot of things that's oftentimes shockingly unnecessary. You know, everyone, you know what I mean? You get out of bed, you read a tweet, you go, God, why the hell did he do that? Mika Brzezinski showed up to my house badly bleeding from a facelift. I remember when he tweeted that. It was like, I don't even believe that she did. That's crazy. Okay, but the point is, yes, he's going to say a lot of things, but when it comes to campaign promises and when it comes to his follow through on behalf of the American people, we don't have anything like this. We just don't. Doesn't mean you have to like it. Doesn't mean you got to vote for it. Okay, we just don't have it. Traditionally, the way politics work is you run on something, and if it's popular enough to get elected, the next thing you do is you fundraise on something.
2: Money, money, money, money, money, money, money.
0: You don't go solve the problem. Because if you solve the problem, you can't fundraise.
3: It costs a lot of money to run for political office.
0: Tell him, Johnny, it costs a lot of money to run for political office. But if you're a guy like Trump who has won multiple general elections, despite the fact that they outspent you by 5-1, you kind of have a secret sauce. The secret sauce is there's another way of doing politics. It's not buy the most ads, hire the most consultants, and waste the most cash flying around the country, you know, giving carefully curated talking points that were scripted for you by some elitist in New York, California, or D.C. who has no connection to the middle of the country. Okay, the way to do it is to actually just prioritize the voters. Hey, what if you run like a politician who actually just wants to get reelected by doing a good job instead of calling the other guy a fascist and saying democracy's on the ballot? Women are losing their rights. They're walking around in handmaid's costumes. It's all pretend stuff. But they are the real policies of James Tallarico. And that's the teachable moment here. Like, Paxton is going to beat Tallarico in Texas. And they're like, oh, Ken Paxton, he's got a lot of baggage. Okay, but does he have vegan in Texas baggage? Does he have in Texas where it is illegal to drive 13 feet without passing a church? I believe 13 feet is the zoning ordinance. You have to have one church every 13 feet. Is it really baggage when you compare whatever you got on Ken Paxton to a guy telling you God is non-binary and the Virgin Mary was given the option of abortion when the angel told her it was her choice? Like, is anybody reading that version of the Bible anywhere in Texas? And that's going to be the long-term lesson. Okay, Trump won last night. The short-term lesson is because his endorsement is worth its weight in gold, because his follow-through has been a constant. Okay, but Ken Paxton will win in the general for very similar reasons. They will speak to issues that voters care about and not the issues prioritized by the donor class on the coast of this country. That's who got James Tallarico this far. It was a bunch of nutbag billionaires in New York and California, and yes, some activist money out of D.C., some of the big PACs. And they propped him up, and they're getting on TV every night and trying to make the sale, like they did for Beto O'Rourke, that this is the new hot thing in Texas. Everybody's going to vote for it.
4: Sell crazy someplace else. We're all stocked up here.
0: And that's the point. Okay, they're not going to vote for it. That's not, how many times have I been to Texas on this show? I'm going back to San Antonio August 15th. I'll be there at the Empire Theater. Tickets are flying, by the way. So thank you. Like, for real, thank you. These crowds really, you know how to make a girl feel special. This has meant a lot to me. But I think part of the reason it's working is for part of the reasons the Paxton thing will work or the Trump thing is working. I'm a real guy. I show up. I joke about what you follow on the news. I get some feedback from you guys. I take it back to the airwaves. And we have a very connected conversation on the show because I'm invested in this American life the way you are. Okay, that's what Trump is prioritizing. That's what Paxton is prioritizing. I promise you, there's nobody living in a high crime neighborhood right now that's going, all right, well, you know, I'm probably going to get mugged at least one night this week. But more importantly, God is non-binary, and it's about time we got somebody into office who said that. You know, I mean, it's just bananas to me. When he was asked, I'm going to play you clips today, of name something besides your family that you love. What's the first thing that comes to mind? He didn't say like pizza. He didn't say like the stars and stripes. You know what I mean? He didn't say baseball. He didn't say my favorite recording artist, George Strait. Probably because if Tallarico was a recording artist, his middle name would be Ain't. Be George Ain't Straight for that point. And he really does read like a woke Netflix reboot called Gato O'Rourke. I mean, that is who he is. Okay, but you know who isn't that? The entire state of Texas.
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13: It is Fox Across America with Jimmy Failla. Busy day on the show. Tiffany Smiley, Paul Gleiser. A couple of your calls, texts, tweets, carrier pigeons. Nia Malika Henderson. I'm not familiar with her work. She was on CNN, though, last night, and she was pretty honest with the panel, saying that James Tallarico is going to be a big problem for Christians in the state. You think? Here it is, clip 14.
14: This is the race they're going to run against him. It's going to be total culture war race. They're going to use that sort of blunt a lane he thinks he has carved out around his Christian faith and his interpretation of Christianity. I think it's going to be effective. I guess one of his statements was something like, it's not clear if Jesus or God was a man or a woman, or he contains both masculinity and femininity. That's going to be a problem in Texas, and it's going to be a problem for a lot of Christian voters, whether you're Latino, Black, or white. They don't agree with that interpretation of the faith and of Christianity.
13: Okay, and one of the quotes she's referring to is this one right here, clip 17.
15: Is both masculine and feminine and everything in between. God is non-binary.
16: This is the biggest schmuck I've ever met.
13: God is non-binary, said the guy running for Senate in Texas. Okay, I mean, I'm telling you because I care. You're going to get so besieged with polling that shows he's going to win, and heavy-handed analysis and all kinds of think pieces, and Texas is going blue this time around. They do this every time there's a statewide. How many times did we see this happen with Beto, whether he was a governor, a senator, a presidential candidate, whatever the hell it was? Beto O'Rourke and his failed campaigns have done more to clothe the people of Honduras than anybody in the history of that country. But James Tallarico is going to be right there with him by the time this is over, because they are going to pump some big money into trying to bamboozle 85% of the country into thinking that 15% represent the majority. That's what politics has become now. The Democrats organize paid protests to get out there on behalf of 80-20 issues when they represent the 20. Like men and women sports, less than 20% of Americans support that. But the Democrats get a big protest going, and the media goes, wow, look at this backlash against Trump. The Riley Gaines Act, can you believe it? And that's the point. It's all propaganda. Okay, and activism masqueraded as genuine commentary. Unfortunately, you can't pay your bills with any of that nonsense.

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1: News. I'm Ted Linder. The U.S. has carried out more self-defense strikes against Iran. Officials say U.S. forces intercepted 4 Iranian attack drones near the Strait of Hormuz. Crews resumed searching for 9 missing workers at a factory in Longview, Washington, after a chemical tank explosion this week killed 2 other workers.
2: The remaining roughly 25,000 gallons is contained in the tank, is leaking slowly out of the tank.
1: That's Fire Chief Scott Goldstein. President Trump on Wednesday holding a cabinet meeting with members of his administration at the White House discussing the economy. Treasury Secretary Scott Bessent said President Trump and oil prices should return to normal once the conflict with Iran comes to an end.
3: In terms of prices, I believe the prices are transitory. Oil will be lower than pre-conflict levels when this ends. Natural gas is already down.
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4: From 21 Alive, I'm meteorologist Michael Morinelli. Clouds are starting to clear out now, and that will lead to a sunny end to the day today and also a sunny end to the week with temperatures dropping down into the mid to upper 70s through the rest of the week. We are also tracking mostly sunny skies from now all the way through the end of the week and also the weekend. I'm meteorologist Michael Morinelli on WoWo 92.3 FM and 1190 AM.
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1: Big day at the White House on Fox Across America with Jimmy Fallon. President Trump hoping to reach a deal with Iran. In the meantime, he's holding a open house cabinet meeting. Trump has these two-hour cabinet meetings where he sits down, does a little soft shoe, introduces each member of the cabinet. They give a little book report on how things are going in their department. And then he opens it up to questions, talks for an hour and a half, often rambles off subject. But the point is, he's the most transparent president in history. You don't wonder how he's thinking. You often find out what he's thinking unsolicited at 2 a.m. because he jumps onto social media and starts ranting. Okay, and it's a very unconventional way to be president, but Republican voters continuously respond to it in the primaries and, of course, at the ballot box. And one of the main reasons why people expect them to exceed expectations in the midterms is there are two key areas that have really benefited from the Trump presidency. Okay. His polling with seniors has never been higher because of no tax on Social Security and the Trump RX plan. You know where his biggest growth spot has been since the election, though? It's been with black voters. Okay. And it's been with black voters because Donald Trump has prioritized quality of life issues that affect all Americans. He doesn't go, hey, black people, like the Democrats do. He just treats everybody the same. And if the neighborhood's safer, you're better off no matter what race you're in. You know what I mean? If your taxes get cut, doesn't matter what race you're in, you're better off. If your prescription drugs are cheaper, doesn't matter what race you're in, we all take these drugs, okay? No tax on tips. Okay, waitresses, bartenders, they come in all shapes and sizes. Even the strippers do, if you were going to talk about tips.
16: Oh, yes, I've read about that in the Bible.
1: Well, you are more likely to have read about that in the Bible than anything James Tallarico says when he's talking about politics and gender and everything in between. And I bring it up because that is the new normal in terms of this Texas general election. Here is Scott Jennings talking about it, clip 13.
17: All these analysis of this race is sort of the differences between what a Cornyn or a Paxton would look like here. I'm thinking about the differences between Tallarico and literally every other Texan. Don't know any Texans who believe in six genders other than Tallarico. Don't know any Texans who said it's immoral to eat meat other than Tallarico. Don't know any Texans who walk around saying things, you know, God is non-binary. You all are both Texans. Do you know any other Texan who even talks like that?
18: I think he's got a point.
1: Yeah, the point is James Tallarico is a composite of special interests in New York and California. This is an agenda they want to push nationally. So they come in and they finance prominent local races. So they get these policies, they get these beliefs into the bloodstream of politics, win or lose. The fact that they now get, you know, 5 or 6 months of nonstop round the clock coverage goes a long way towards normalizing these ideas. And it puts them that much closer to the next guy getting elected on one of these platforms because you get used to hearing things. Okay, like there are six biological sexes. I mean, listen. Biology was actually one of the better classes for me when I was in high school, and we were taught there are three genders, male, female, and bull. Those were the three. We were told you get the male, you get the female, and the third gender, which is bull. That's what it is. Okay, so Scott Jennings is right. No Texan talks like this. Very few. I don't doubt somebody listening on KLBJ in Austin is like, no, I know a guy who talks like Tallarico. You probably do. But he's not cruising on a pontoon boat at Lake Travis right now, is he? He's not singing live band karaoke over at the Oasis, is he? No, he's, you know, the guy who's shooting heroin in the park. Sixth, like that guy, yeah, you probably know a guy who talks like Tallarico. But regular tax-paying, God-fearing Texans want nothing to do with this. And it is a manufactured movement by the media. They tried this with Beto O'Rourke.
18: Beto O'Rourke, if you remember the last time he was running for president after failing at everything else, and they had a cover that said, Born to Do This.
19: That was embarrassing.
18: Born to do what? Concede elections? Clothe the people of South America with his failed campaign merchandise? I mean, that is really the truth. I mean, there are towns in South America where President Beto just succeeded President Hillary. It's the funniest thing in the world because that's where all the merch goes. There's the Toronto Blue Jays 2024 World Championship hats. They're all in South America right now. You can go down there and see a guy in a Blue Jays World Championship hat who's wearing a President Beto t-shirt. You know, it's bananas. But the point is, there's going to be more Tallarico merch than any of it because they are unleashing the hounds when it comes to bankrolling this election. Let's talk to Texans. Okay, Darby, she's in Tyler, Texas, regular KTBB listener. Doesn't get any better than that. Darby!
20: Hey.
18: Hey, girl. Talk to me.
20: I grew up in Texas.
18: You did.
20: Okay, I was born here. I went to church. Any Democrat who is not ruled by the Bible, I'm sorry to phrase it that way, will choose Tallarico. I happen to know three liberals who are like that. But voters who are strict Christians, who absolutely are ruled by the Bible, regardless, Democrat or Republican, they're not just going to sit at home.
18: Yeah.
20: These voters are not going to want somebody who bastardizes the Bible to rule the country and state, or even represent the state of Texas.
18: Yep.
20: I mean, seriously, Texas is pretty much the buckle of the Bible Belt. At least it used to be before we had Sharia law.
18: Well, I gotta, the one thing I would tell you is I agree with you. There are a handful of people that do roll with Tallarico. I don't doubt he has some significant support within the state, but they're overselling that support. They did a similar thing with Beto, but Beto wasn't as radical as this. You know?
20: Oh, I know.
18: So I think he's going to get beat by 5 or 6 points, but they're going to spend $1 billion to get him there. Let me ask you this on a serious level, because you were raised right. You read the Bible. You grew up the right way. And I applaud that effort your family made for you. But what do you actually think is more offensive to the conscience of Texans? Is it his bastardization of the faith or the fact that he was going vegan? Because I'm just saying, you know it and I know it. You can't drive 5 feet without seeing a barbecue in Texas.
20: That's right. I mean, anybody here doesn't eat meat. It's pretty crazy. He is crazy. Oh, my gosh. He's a, as you call him, a fruitcake, nutcase. He's a,
18: Darby.
20: Oh, as older people put it, off of his rocker.
18: Darby, you shouldn't be on the phone. You should be out betting money on this election in the casino. You got all the right ideas. I don't know what you're doing here. Call back. Call back when you win big. We'll throw a party since we saved Texas. Yes, please, Darby, say anything.
20: I agree with you all of the time. You have common sense. I just love listening to you.
18: Whoa, Darby. I gotta record this and play it for my wife. Nobody ever tells me I have common sense. I owe you big for this.
20: Okay.
18: Thank you. Seriously, you have a great day. I really appreciate you being a part of the show. And I appreciate that you get me, girlfriend. Okay, like for real. I appreciate it. Darby. Take that, Jenny Fela, corn-fed idiot. I'm being silly. Hold on a second. So hold on. Steve is in Dallas. Let's see if Steve is riding with Darby on this one. Steve.
21: I am riding with Paxton. I'm sorry, Jimmy.
18: Yep, fair. And you're supposed to.
21: And the thing is that a lot of this is going to be made of his baggage, his scandals, as they call them. He's similar to Trump in a way, Jimmy, because he was after some of the people in the state level politicians, and they dredged up everything they could think of. They impeached him, the Senate acquitted him, and the FBI and the Justice Department investigated him. He was not charged or ever convicted of anything, and they're going to spend $100 million accusing him of stuff that he was never convicted of.
18: Yep, I agree on all of that. I think it's going to be bigger than $100 million, though. I think you're going to see legitimately $1 billion spent on this race because there's two motivations.
21: Yeah, it's insane.
18: They want to win, but they just also want to push this national agenda. You know, what Tallarico is running on is a lot of the same craziness that I'm getting up here in New York and they're doing out in California. So they see this as like almost bigger than the election. It's like, yeah, they want to win, but they also just want the 6 months of national coverage. And I don't believe in Texas.
21: I don't know.
18: Yeah.
21: I don't know. Maybe they think that enough people have moved from California that this time they got a shot. I don't know.
18: I'm always blown away by that really quick while I got you here, is if they did move from California, right, that it must be because the quality of life deteriorated so much that they didn't want to be there anymore. I can't fathom that people continue to vote the same way. I know they always say that. They say, well, people leave the one state, but they keep voting the same way. How does that possibly make sense, you know?
21: Right.
18: I don't have an answer. But, go ahead.
21: Can I add something quickly?
18: Yeah.
21: Quite a few months ago when Rick Derringer died, I remember, and I wanted to call back, but I never got put through. You guys said that he got his start with Johnny Winter. That is incorrect.
18: Really?
21: He actually got his start. Yes, he got, do you know the song Hang On Sloopy?
18: Yeah, of course.
21: That is Rick Derringer's band when he was in high school called the McCoys.
18: Oh, he was in the McCoys. Get out of here. Who said Johnny Winter? I don't even think I would know that.
21: Was
18: it a guess?
21: Uh-huh. He went to Johnny Winter and then he went to Edgar Winter, and then he went to a solo career. And he also produced a lot of records, and he played guitar on some of Steely Dan's stuff.
18: I love this so much. Do you happen to know, have you heard the story on this show about me? I was with Kennedy and Emily Campagno deep in the woods, and it was 5 days before Hulk Hogan died. There was like 2 a.m. The girls decided they were done drinking and they were going to bed, and I queued up Real American by Rick and got the girls to rally Hulk Hogan style, and we wound up partying another 2 hours till the local state troopers showed their appreciation for our efforts. But that's real.
21: Crazy.
18: Yeah, I love that song. Thank you for the musical history. I'm taking you to trivia night the next time we have one, Steve.
21: We'll win it.
18: Good stuff. The great Steve in Dallas, Texas, who is apparently a music historian on the side. We're going to take more Texas calls. We're going to talk to Paul Gleiser about this just the same. He has owned and operated KTBB down there in Tyler, Texas, amongst a myriad of other stations that he runs. And there is nobody more tapped into that local bloodstream and the energy of a community, the sensibility of a community, than Paul Gleiser. And I know that because I've been to that market probably 10 times by now. Where I just genuinely enjoy the people. Like, it's beyond promo. Like, I'm going there and eating barbecue. It's not even, we're not really even doing like massive events. We're just like hanging out, you know, and it's a great time. But one of the reasons it's a great time, and I said this the first time I went there, okay, is Tyler, Texas, East Texas, Longview, anything in that Kilgore, that whole area down there that I love so much. It really feels like the America I grew up in. Do you know what I'm saying? And I grew up in an America that had like a lot of civic pride and was kind of in on the joke, like, hey, we're doing really good here. So I understand there's hardship. I understand life brings you challenges, but we don't need to create additional ones. Okay. You know, those dramatic people in your life, they're inefficient. Above all else, they are inefficient. You know, everybody was having a good time. They were getting their job done. And now somebody told you guys were actually eating lunch on stolen land.
2: Shut up. Will you shut up?
18: It's just inefficient. It's not like you're giving the land back. So what are you even doing this to us for? Okay, but that's a lot of what Tallarico represents. It is very inefficient to tell a five-year-old they're trapped in the wrong body. And instead of growing up with the wonders of puberty and evolution of self and going through all the phases, we call them phases. How many times have you used the word phase to describe a portion of your childhood? Oh, I was in my Duran Duran phase. I was listening to Duran Duran all the time then. That would be my cousin said she had a Duran Duran phase. I used to watch a show called The Greatest American Hero. Do you remember that? Believe it or not, that whole song. Okay, that was my Greatest American Hero phase, where I played with all those toys, guy in the red cape, Ralph Hinckley. Okay, that was a real thing. It was that phase, you know? You go through your baseball phase. The point is, okay, as you grow through the wonders of life, you're always getting new and exciting updates to your person. You know, oh, look, I'm into this new thing now, and my favorite song's on, and we're going to get ice cream. It's great. Okay? But now imagine you're, 5 or 6 years into that cycle of growth and self-discovery, and some adult in your life is just hammering it into your skull that you're probably trapped in the wrong body, and all your problems will go away if you'll just agree to let them chop your nuts off. Not as much fun. not as much fun. And I bring that up because that's ultimately what will cost Tallarico and the woke left more than anything in Texas, is these people are too productive and too efficient to elect that much unnecessary drama in their lives. We're going to stop eating meat because of climate change?
3: That's stupid! Use your common sense!
18: Not only is it stupid, but it's about to be the number one campaign commercial on the TV. You're basically going to see for the next 6 months in Texas, the God is non-binary and this, clip 15.
19: We have, I think, heard more and more issues of animal welfare. I think not just because it's the right thing to do and the moral thing to do, but also it's, as all of you know, necessary to fight climate change. It is now existential that we try to reduce our meat consumption and that we try to respect animals in all aspects of society. And so I am proud to say that our campaign has officially become a non-meat campaign. So we are only buying vegan products from our local vegan businesses.
18: I mean, dude, are you kidding me?
22: You're a loony.
18: I will ask. We'll take more calls from Texas and around the country today. But I truly do not know what would be more offensive on the ground in Texas. The fact that he says God is non-binary or the fact that he was proudly vegan. Because either one of those things is completely disqualifying for a man-child like James Tallarico.
23: Go home to mommy. Go home. Bye. Go home to mommy. Go home to mommy.
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25: 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He has what I call
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0: 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I've been surfing here since I was a kid. 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

0: Across America with Jimmy Failla. Busy day. Tiffany Smiley, Paul Gleiser. But we're going right back to the phones. Jan in Tyler, Texas. Jan.
1: Hi.
0: Tell me everything, Jan. What's going on?
1: Okay. Well, first of all, I want you to know that I lived in California, born and raised, moved away at 55. Ooh. But do you know where the San Joaquin Valley is
0: of
1: in
0: course.
1: California?
0: Yeah, come on, talk
1: okay.
0: to me.
1: Okay, we lived in Porterville, mm-hmm. and my dad moved there during the Dust Bowl, and a lot of people from Texas, Oklahoma moved to California, that area, during the Dust Bowl. So it was, when we were there anyway, conservative. And our vote never counted. So in 2007, we packed up, and we've been here in Texas now, and finally our vote counts. But just wanted you to know, not everybody that's from California is a Democrat.
0: I knew there was one out there. See? Can I tell you, this is what I think is happening for real. I have three shows in California in July. One's in Monterey, one's in Napa, one's in Anaheim. Yeah. They're all actually going to sell out for real, which means that is literally every California. That's every Republican in California. I have them. It's like 3,000 people, and the rest of you ran to Texas. I think this is amazing.
1: You're right, Jimmy. You're right. And I love your show, love your TV show, everything. Keep going on.
0: Jan, you spoil me rotten, girlfriend. Thanks for that. I'm going to be back in your neighborhood soon, so you better come hang out when I do, okay?
1: Yes, sir.
0: You're the best.
1: Bye-bye.
0: See you, babe. There she goes, the great Jan in Tyler, Texas. So watching the TV show, and she's listening to this radio show.
2: Have you ever had a checkup?
0: That's a good question to ask her. Nah, Jan's a good egg. She grew up anywhere near Lodi or Stockton or Tracy or Manteca. I mean, we can talk about the San Joaquin Valley. We just have to get through a commercial break first. And we're coming back with some Tiffany Smiley after this on Fox Across America. All right, summer's here, and so is Father's Day, June 21st, right around the corner. And if you want to knock it out of the park this year, hit a home run for your dad, this is your big opportunity to do so. 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
0: New defensive strikes. I'm Ted Lindner, Fox News. U.S. forces carrying out those new strikes Wednesday on an Iran military facility after downing Iranian attack drones. The officials saying that they were not authorized to comment publicly, but said U.S. Central Command forces shot down 4 Iranian one-way attack drones that posed a threat around the Strait of Hormuz. Earlier, President Trump talking about negotiations with Iran.
5: Iran is very much intent. They want very much to make a deal. So far, they haven't gotten there. We're not satisfied with it, but now we will be. We will be either that or we'll have to just finish the job.
2: The president insists Iran is negotiating on fumes after the U.S. wiped out their military capabilities during their first operation before the ceasefire. U.S. Central Command say they've executed another strike on a suspected drug boat in the Eastern Pacific. They claim two male narco-terrorists were killed during the operation. No U.S. military forces were harmed. Sources telling Fox the Coast Guard asking Bahamian officials to let a dive team search in new areas for the body of Lynette Hooker. Fox's Jill Nato with more.
6: Investigators have been looking at GPS data from Brian Hooker's phone, in which he was using a marine navigation app. That data's pointed them to new areas of interest that have not been searched as of yet. A source tells Fox U.S. authorities plan to focus on an area of the Bahamas Sea of Abaco with waters reaching 25-foot depths. Brian and Lynette were headed back to their sailboat earlier this year when he reportedly said Lynette fell off their dinghy. But Lynette's daughter, Brian's stepdaughter, has raised questions about what happened, saying Brian had anger issues and her mother was an excellent swimmer. Jill Nato, Fox News.
2: Brian Hooker was held by Bahamian authorities during the initial search for his wife, but was released without any charges being filed. 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
2: A Michigan boarding school where Jeffrey Epstein was accused of meeting at least two of his victims, making a major decision. Fox's Carmen Roberts with more.
19: This is not the first step Interlochen Center for the Arts has taken to distance itself from Jeffrey Epstein, but it may be the most dramatic. The Michigan Summer Arts Camp and Boarding School, where Epstein attended as a teenager in 1967, previously removed his name from the Jeffrey E. Epstein Scholarship Lodge after his 2008 sex conviction, renaming it the Green Lake Lodge. Now, the center says his board has approved plans to tear down the building. Prior to 2003, Epstein donated more than $400,000 to the school, including half of that to build the lodge. Carmen Roberts, Fox News.
2: The efforts to contain the growing Ebola outbreak in Central Africa picking up the pace. Fox's Greg Palcott with more.
20: World Health Organization staffers are traveling to the eastern region of the Democratic Republic of Congo, hit by the disease. The organization chief posting the outbreak is outpacing the response. And here is what Secretary of State Rubio said at today's cabinet meeting.
21: The number one priority of our foreign policy is to protect the American people. We cannot and will not allow any cases of Ebola to enter the United States.
20: To that end, the U.S. has been tightening travel restrictions on those leaving the affected area. And yes, it is reported the Trump administration is set to deploy U.S. health officials to neighboring Kenya to staff a quarantine and treatment facility for Americans testing positive for the disease or those potentially exposed, rather than bring them back to the States to be handled there.
2: The WHO says the number of suspected cases nearing 1,000 with more than 200 deaths. And a former high-ranking CIA official under arrest after FBI agents find $40 million worth of gold bars stashed in his home. David Rush is charged with criminal theft of public money. I'm Ted Lindner. This is Fox News.
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23: From 21 Alive, I'm meteorologist Michael Morinelli. Clouds are starting to clear out now, and that will lead to a sunny end to the day today and also a sunny end to the week with temperatures dropping down into the mid to upper 70s through the rest of the week. We are also tracking mostly sunny skies from now all the way through the end of the week and also the weekend. I'm meteorologist Michael Morinelli on Whoa Whoa 92.3 FM and 1190 AM.
24: There's one man on this earth who really, truly gets it.
11: Mondami, he's really into these grocery stores, you know. 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Folks, they can't even run the city.
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0: from the City of Angels near the Pacific Ocean. Good morning, good evening, wherever you may be across the nation, around the world. I'm George Norrie. This is Coast to Coast AM. Later tonight, ancient ruins. Here's what's happening. The U.S. military carried out new strikes in Iran, targeting a site that posed a threat to U.S. forces and commercial traffic. Separately, Iran's semi-official news agency reported three explosions were heard near the Bandar Abbas strategic port. Earlier, President Donald Trump said he will not be rushed into a deal, warning that Iran's efforts to outlast him won't work because he doesn't care about the midterm. Meanwhile, President Trump said that Iran is negotiating on fumes, accusing Iran of abusing its long-running strategy of delayed tactics to outwait him on denuclearization. With more, here's Tom Danheiser.
1: Well, George, U.S. President Donald Trump is not satisfied with Iran's negotiating posture, saying that no country would be allowed to control the Strait of Hormuz and warning that the U.S. forces are prepared to respond to any side attempts to dominate the critical international waterway. Secretary of State Marco Rubio has said diplomacy remains possible, but Tehran continues to signal distrust as a key issue. Meanwhile, U.S. officials on Wednesday said American forces launched an additional self-defense strikes against Tehran, intercepting four Iranian striking drones near the Strait of Hormuz and striking a nearby drone control station to prevent a fifth launch. Lebanese officials said Israeli strikes killed more than 30 people on Tuesday as Israel stepped up attacks on Hezbollah. Israel also called for evacuations in and around Tyre before launching strikes there on Wednesday. And oil prices jumped about 2% early Thursday after Reuters reported fresh U.S. strikes overnight on an Iranian military site, escalating tensions even as Washington and Tehran negotiate to end their three-month conflict. Brent crude futures rose $1.90 to $96.19 a barrel. George?
0: Thank you, Tom. And does it appear it'll ever end? Let's check in with Howard Bloom. Howard, what are your thoughts on all this?
2: Well, our president believes we've won the Iran war. He might be surprised to discover that Iran believes he's lost. Yes, Iran thinks it has won. Here's what one of Iran's mouthpieces, Press TV, said on Monday. Quote, the American side now confronts an inescapable choice. Either cease hostilities and accept Iran's terms or brace for the complete collapse of negotiations that would plunge the region into an even more catastrophic conflagration. But Press TV cautions, make no mistake. This is no negotiation between equals seeking middle ground. It is a confrontation between a victorious power that has shattered the will of a material superior enemy and a defeated superpower desperately scrambling for an exit. Yes, a major Iranian international news outlet says the Iran war is a confrontation between a victorious power that has shattered the will of a material superior enemy and a defeated superpower. Who is the so-called defeated superpower? The USA. And who is the victorious power? Iran. Says an Iranian military high official, Ali Naderi, Iran has accomplished something monumental. In Naderi's words on Iranian television today, he says that Iran has forced a global superpower to retreat. What's more, says Naderi, if America starts the war up again, it will be met by a response, quote, unlike anything seen before. Iran has set out red lines, four of them, absolute lines the USA must not cross. Those red lines, says the chairman of the Iranian Parliament's National Security Foreign Policy Committee, are Iran's right to enrich uranium, retaining the enriched materials, exercising control over the strategic Strait of Hormuz, and demanding removal of the United States' illegal sanctions. For the USA,

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4: And believes it is achieving today.
5: Thank you, Howard. Let's hope the negotiations continue. My gosh. Most Americans just loathe this economy. A closely watched measurement of U.S. consumer sentiment fell to a fresh all-time low in May, according to the University of Michigan poll. The May Consumer Sentiment Index dropped for the third consecutive month. Investment analyst Mish Sedlak with us here. Mish, do you agree with that?
6: George, there's not just one survey that shows that, but there's a second survey that shows the same thing. First, the University of Michigan Consumer Sentiment Index dropped to 44.8. It's down the third straight month. It's below the previous top that we hit in the COVID recession, which was June of 2022. Cost of living is a first-order concern. 57% of consumers mentioned that high prices are eroding their personal finances, up from 50% last month. Year ahead, inflation expectations jumped to 4.8%. Meanwhile, the Conference Board, which also has its sentiment index, it dipped 7/10 of a point. Two-thirds of consumers said they were cutting back on spending due to rising prices. And listen to these inflation expectations from the Conference Board. The median inflation index is 5%, and the average is over 6%. We also have a Fed household credit report that just came out. And we have some really sobering numbers here, George. Credit cards are 13.12% delinquent. This is versus the peak in the great financial crisis of 13.74. Student loans are up to 10.3% delinquent versus 11.8 in the great financial crisis. Auto loans are worse than in the great financial crisis, 5.6% delinquent versus 5.27 in the great financial crisis. I guess the silver lining here is mortgages, George, are way down, only 1% delinquent versus 8.89% delinquent in the great financial crisis. However, listen to these numbers here, George. There is now $621 billion in 61-day or delinquent debt. Wow.
5: That's a lot, my friend. Thank you, Mish. The American Cancer Society has updated its guidelines for colorectal cancer screening. The organization released the update in its flagship journal, noting

0: that the new recommendations reaffirm that adults are average risk, should be screened for colorectal cancer at age 45 and continue through 75. In addition to the standard colonoscopy, they also recommend that patients receive a blood-based screening test in a doctor's office designed to detect tumor DNA in the blood. A new national survey found that nearly half of the American adults, 48%, feel their lives are seriously lacking in fun right now. Even more jarring, 12% of them say they can't even remember the last time they had a full free day to enjoy themselves. Do you remember yours? In a moment, Dean Alioto joins us with his new documentary film, The Experiencers. Full disclosure, next on Coast to Coast AM.
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0: And welcome back to Coast to Coast. George Norrie with you, filmmaker and UFO researcher Dean Alioto back with us, has produced numerous specials for A&E, Bravo, Discovery, as well as consulted on the successful James Fox UFO documentary, The Phenomenon. His latest documentary film is called The Experiencers Full Disclosure, which will have its world premiere at this year's Contact in the Desert event, which I'll be at this weekend. Dean, welcome. How are you?
1: I'm good, George. I'm happy to be back and happy to be seeing you at Contact in the Desert. Doesn't get better than that.
0: A lot of people are going to be out there. I'm looking forward to this. How about you?
1: Yeah, well, I heard that it looks like they're going to have more people than they've ever had before.
0: Good for
1: you. Yeah, it's going to be gangbusters.
0: What do you think of the recently dumped UFO files?
1: The tranche. Well, it's kind of more of the same thing. You know, there's two ways to look at this. One is that you're looking at something that is reminiscent of the 1970s game Pong, where it's a black and white screen and you see like little hash marks going. The other is that the government, and this doesn't just mean, you know, NASA, this is CIA, this is everyone working in concert to present these clips, which is great. I appreciate that. But we're not getting the good stuff. We're getting kind of the Wizard of Oz, the black and white footage at the beginning, but we're not getting the bulk of it. We're not getting the color high def stuff. So I'm really looking forward to Congressman Tim Burchett and Luna and Burleson to dig out all of that from the government. And I think that is coming.
0: You have gone from doing Hollywood movies to documentaries. How did that change happen?
1: It happened because my first film that I made, the McPherson tape, became this kind of cult hit within not just the sci-fi movie fans, but also with the UFO community. And so for the 25th anniversary, I was invited to go back to the International UFO Congress Convention, where it was shown there before without any credits and believed to be real, which caused me to have to go on national TV and debunk my own film. And so when I went to this convention, and this is 2018, and I had never gone to a convention before, I met so many wonderful people, credible people, grounded people, including professors who were willing to munch on this up until then very esoteric topic. And so after spending time with them, I hit on the idea of doing a documentary or a series of documentaries, not from the human's perspective, but as a hypothetical from the alien's perspective. And then, as you know, well, better than anyone, once you go in the UFO rabbit hole, it gets a hold of you and pulls you in. And it did that for the next 8 years. And so this is the third film that I'm releasing, and there's only one more that I'm doing that I'm aware of after this.
0: Our George Knapp calls your documentary very compelling. He loves it.
1: Oh, that's great. That's high praise.
0: Now, the UAP congressional hearings that we had some time ago, did they help contribute to the disclosure of these documents that came out recently?
1: They did. You know, it's what we're not seeing is the day-by-day incremental changes and digging out, excavating is what I like to call it, the excavating of the archives. It's kind of like if I was going to script this, this would be a perfect narrative because you go from these guys talking about what they're seeing, right? And they're seeing stuff that they think would change mankind's opinion on life beyond Earth. And then we get a little sampling of it. So we kind of have these people that are teasing us, our own congressmen on both sides of the aisle, by the way, that are teasing this out. And so I think ultimately there is a pathway to full disclosure, but it has to go through this process, and it is accelerating and continuing to accelerate. And, you know, President Trump said that he may sign an executive order to really expedite things. So, so far, so good.
0: Dean, how important happens to be the testimony of astronauts, past and present, who say that they have seen some things or have heard some things? I remember the late Apollo 14 astronaut Edgar Mitchell told me. He said, "I didn't see anything, George, on the moon, but I'm told we have ETs coming to this planet." How important is that?
1: Well, it's very important. These are the guys that have been out in outer space. And so if they're saying this, then, you know, these are our lookouts, right? In addition to these guys being the forward-facing experiencers, if you will, they also have the overview effect, which is when you're able to look back at Earth and you're able to take it in and how beautiful it is and how alive and vibrant it is and how comparatively small it is. And so they've got a really great perspective for all of this. And so, you know, James Fox, he told me once this story about how he was going to go on Larry King with Buzz Aldrin.
0: Mm-hmm. And I was on that show.
1: Yes. Yes, you were. And he had almost got Buzz to do an interview, and I think it was like in Monte Carlo. And he almost had him pinned down last minute. Buzz kind of pulled back and wasn't sure about this. You know, Buzz has been very vocal about getting the missions going to Mars and, sure. and everything. And so it didn't pan out the way that it should have. And so for Fox, he knows that there are other astronauts and have been other astronauts that have seen things. Pretty clear, actually. And so this has been something that if that were to happen today, I would like to think that, you know, we have the moon mission that's coming up not too long in the future here, that if something happens, we're going to see that. So I think it is critical that these guys who are out there who, you know, are working, again, in concert with being outside of Earth and being out there literally in the playing field, these are the guys I want to hear. If something's happening, I would think that they would see it.
0: I think Buzz was ready to talk to James Fox, but a couple weeks before that, Bart Sobrell came up to him with the Bible and said, "Swear in the Bible you went to the moon." And that really ticked him off.
1: Yeah, he punched the guy. There's great footage of that. Yeah, Buzz is a badass. And I have his autograph. Actually, my daughter does, because I took her to a book signing thing and just to see this legend. Yeah, that was really funny. That was not, that didn't work out too well for the guy with the Bible.
0: What is he, about 92, something like that, 96?
1: Yeah, yeah. I think around that, and doesn't show any signs of letting up. It's kind of like William Shatner.
0: Both,
1: you know,
0: of them.
1: He's 92 or 3 and just is still rocking it.
0: Now, your documentary, The Experiencers, give us a little overview.
1: Sure. So initially, I was going to be doing a series of a four-part series, all looking at this from the aliens' perspective. And when I started editing this together, I realized I could not shoehorn this in, that this was possibly the biggest project I'd ever been a part of. And primarily that had to do with not only covering some of the classic cases, like Travis Walton and Deb Jordan Cobble, Barney and Betty Hill, and we've got audio that not a lot of people have heard before, and to do that in an original way that keeps the UFO community entertained because they're seeing things they haven't seen. But also, I wanted to bring in new people and to let the public know, and our beloved UFO community, that this is still going on. And so we have two sisters who are in their 20s that recall sharing the same dreams. Well, that doesn't happen. So I reached out to Yvonne Smith and I said, "Hey, is this normal?" And she said, "Hey, no, it isn't." So we ended up putting them under, and what came out real time that we captured on film was staggering. I kept looking over at the other cameraman and saying, "Is your camera equipment working? Are we getting this?" So it's updating everything you know about alien abductions and presenting a whole new way.
0: We'll talk more about it, Dean, when we come back in a moment. Dean Alioto with us right here on Coast to Coast AM as we talk about The Experiencers, Full Disclosure.
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1: Fox News, I'm Sue Guzman. The U.S. carries out more self-defense strikes against Iran. Officials say U.S. forces intercepted 4 Iranian attack drones near the Strait of Hormuz. President Trump earlier in the day gave reporters an update on the peace negotiations.
2: Iran is very much intent. They want very much to make a deal. So far, they haven't gotten there. We're not satisfied with it, but we will be. We will be either that or we'll have to just finish the job.
1: Crews continue searching for 9 missing workers at a factory in Longview, Washington. They believe all of them died after a chemical tank explosion killed 2 others. Fire Chief Scott Goldstein.
3: The remaining roughly 25,000 gallons is contained in the tank, is leaking slowly out of the tank.
1: Officials say that those who remain missing are unlikely to have survived. 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
5: From 21 Alive, I'm meteorologist Michael Morinelli. Clouds are starting to clear out now, and that will lead to a sunny end to the day today, and also a sunny end to the week, with temperatures dropping down into the mid to upper 70s through the rest of the week. We are also tracking mostly sunny skies from now all the way through the end of the week and also the weekend. I'm meteorologist Michael Morinelli on WoWo 92.3 FM and 1190 AM.
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0: And welcome back, George Norrie, along with Dean Alioto. We'll take calls with Dean next hour here on Coast to Coast. His website, alienperspectivemovie.com, is linked up at coasttocoastam.com, and he is going to debut the Experiencers documentary at Contact in the Desert. That's going to be fun, Dean.
1: Yeah, it couldn't be a better audience, that's for sure. It's at 7 p.m. Saturday, May 30th.
0: Well, I should be available to peek in.
1: That would be awesome.
0: Maybe I'll be your keynote speaker for you.
1: Again, that would be awesome. We actually have a surprise guest coming. Deb Jordan Cobble is coming, who's in the documentary. So that's a little mic drop for you. She hasn't seen the movie herself, so this is the first time that she's going to see the documentary.
0: Good for you. You were talking about the two sisters in your other documentary. Go ahead.
1: Yeah, so we knew something was a little bit off when they said that they were sharing the same dreams when they were ages 7 and 8. And so that's when I reached out to Yvonne Smith, who runs the CSIROS, Close Encounters Research Organization, here in Southern California. And I've attended, been lucky to attend, several experiencer support groups that she's put together. And so I reached out to her and said, hey, This seems not right. Is this not right? And she said, yeah, that's a flag. So again, the way that we set this up is I told her, I said, look, none of the sisters had done any type of hypnosis. So we're not even sure if they can go under. So that was the big first hurdle. And I said, we want to capture this on film, no leading the witnesses. Each of them are going to be isolated. So they won't know what the other person's experience was, recall was, and then we would have them meet together and we would talk about and discuss what they shared, what they experienced. And so what was interesting is that one of the sisters went to one of the dreams that they shared and the other sister went to the other dream. And without giving too much away, we did not expect what we got. And we also, in order to portray this, I went ahead and I hired hand-drawn animators who recreated everything from these guys' bedrooms to what they saw to the finest detail. And so you're watching it as it plays out, and it's the audience reaction so far. We had just a little test screening for Captain Ron at Contact in the Desert and a few others, and it went pretty well to the point that the experiencers said to me, they felt represented, which was, you know, the highest compliment to the crew and to everyone who worked on the project.
0: Well, your documentaries have that Hollywood flair to it. It's well produced.
1: Thank you. Yeah, that was another thing that I wanted to bring something, because there's been so many great documentaries. The latest one is Luigi Ventinelli's new doc, S4, The Balbazar Story, that I want to make sure that if I'm going to work in this space, that I'm going to bring something new to it. And because I'm a feature filmmaker and I've done sci-fi and horror films, I wanted this to have a very thematic look to it. So what you're going to see has more of a movie-esque quality to it. And so that was kind of one of the things that we wanted, a level of quality that we wanted to imbue in the doc.
0: Dean, do you believe that most people believe in the extraterrestrial presence here on Earth?
1: Well, according to the latest polls, 86% believe that there's some form of a government cover-up. More than 60% to 70% believe that we have been visited. And those are pretty serious numbers. Now, that's radically changed since before 2017 when the Tic Tac Nimitz story broke, thanks to Lou Elizondo. So it's a whole different ballgame. I mean, I know this because I remember going to my high school reunion, and I had a couple of my friends say to me, and I'd only done one documentary at the time, and they said, oh, you're that UFO guy. And there was a little curling of, you know, the smirk in the smile. And now they call me and they go, dude, seriously, what's going on?
0: Dude, they call you?
1: Yeah, the dude. Yeah.
0: Of every story you have heard in your career, Dean, which one really, really has got you going?
1: Well, that's a good question because there's so many fantastic cases.
0: Yeah.
1: I mean, with this film, there's a little bit of paying homage to the history of it. So obviously we're going to start with Barney and Betty Hill. And then from there, we're going to go to the Travis Walton story, which is just, it's like an all time great story, right?
0: The interrupted journey. I love it.
1: Yeah. And Travis Walton seeing two different beings. That was pretty incredible. That was the first time that that had been reported in the public. And then, you know, boy, it's really tough. Terry Lovelace, great, fantastic story that we cover. Same with, you know, Deb Cobble, that Bud Hopkins covered really thoroughly. Man, there's really a lot of great cases. The Berkshire case, that blew me away. That episode on Unsolved Mysteries, if you guys haven't seen that, that is a treat. Where the whole community, there were several people who were taken in one night. Also, Yvonne Smith, she wrote about a case that isn't really discussed that much, which happened in Coronado Island in San Diego, where Clinton, President Bill Clinton, was at a conference in San Diego, and they were all staying at the same hotel, her and a bunch of experiencers and this political event, and all of them were taken one night. So it's, yeah, I mean, that's the thing about this, right? Is that it's rife with fantastic cases. And so it's really hard to pick which one, because each of them have a little piece to this puzzle.
0: Back in 1971, as a young cub radio reporter, I had an opportunity to interview Dr. Benjamin Simon, the psychiatrist for Barney and Betty Hill. And I've said this story before, Dean, but I asked him specifically, were they lying to you? What's your gut tell you? And he said, they weren't lying. Under hypnosis, they both said the same story. Whatever happened to them, and I don't know what happened to them, but whatever happened to them, they believe it to be true. And that was a great story and a great testimony. I have his tape somewhere. I can't find it. It was 50 years ago.
1: Oh, my God. Yeah, I would love to hear that, because we do cover him in the story. In fact, we intercut Dr. Simon's hypnosis session with Barney and Betty Hill, and we animate it. It is chilling. So you've heard it before, obviously, and to have that be one of your first interviews shows that maybe you were predestined to be doing this.
0: Well, that was one of the reasons I went into broadcasting. I mean, the interrupted journey, the Barney and Betty Hill case, was in 1961. And, right. It was one of the stories when it came out that pushed me into broadcasting. And I never looked back after that. It was a great story.
1: Yeah. Well, thank God.
0: We're going to take calls with Dean Alioto next hour on Coast to Coast. If you have a question about UFOs, UAPs, or you have just a story, share that as well. And the stories keep coming, Dean, don't they?
1: Yeah, you know, every once in a while, you'll talk to some, either some of them, even experiencers, that say, well, there was that whole, and we can talk about this as well, the hybrid program, but I think that that's done, and they've moved on, and abductions aren't happening as much. And according to Yvonne Smith, and to what we learned in our documentary, it is still going on. So it is still relevant. And the only question, and it's the big question, is when do the experiencers get a seat at the congressional hearings? When are they invited? Because right now, we're only talking about the tail of the elephant and not the elephant in the room.
0: But will we ever find the tail?
1: Yeah, I mean, I think the tail is the evidence. You know, some of the photographic evidence we've seen, will the government ever come out and say, hey, you know, here's a hubcap off the sports model that that Bob Lazar saw? That would certainly be the tale. But the rest of it, which is where this is all leading to, by the way, is who are these pilots? Why are they coming here? What is their purpose? And that was the main motivator for me to make this documentary.
0: What do you think of Dr. David Jacobs' theory that this is kind of nefarious?
1: Okay, that should be part of the conversation. So first of all, no one knows anything. And Travis Walton says that. He gets constantly confronted by people that go, I know it. I know it all. It's the government. It's this or that. And he says, no one knows anything. And that's by design. Jacobs, where he comes at this is looking at it. And it's how I got into it as well. I had that same opinion. However, when I went to my first experiencer support group, after hearing from all the people in the room, and these were people that had done TED Talks on different subjects, not on UFOs, that were lawyers, doctors, accountants, etc., cross-section, including a major in the Army. At the end of the meeting, my first meeting, I had everyone raise their hand who, if they could go back in time and not have this happen, would do that. And I waited about 20, 30 seconds. Not one person out of the 12 to 15 people in the room raised their hand.
0: Not one?
1: I said, not one. And I said, why is this? And they said, yes, look, it is terrifying. And especially at the beginning. But they feel like, for some reason, they intuitively know that this is for a better purpose, whether it's to help these beings, these NHIs, or mankind, which I tend to think all the evidence is supporting that it's both. And so they feel like they're being of service, and they feel special and chosen in a way. And so I think that, you know, again, all these people were very open-minded, and some of them artistic as well. I think that there is something bigger going on that mankind has agreed to. I think there might even be a soul contract here. And John Mack, the great, you know, Pulitzer Prize winning mm-hmm. professor, talks about that.
0: God rest his soul, right?
1: Yeah. Yeah.
0: Are other countries reacting to our disclosure of the documents that have been released?
1: That's a great question. Actually, they are. And they're looking to their own government to be inspired, let's say, by what we're doing. And so some countries have already been very open about that. The former minister in Canada has already come out and said this stuff's been going on for a long time. But there hasn't been a collective, you know, where like a UN, where a UN team panel get together and say, all right, can we all show our cards now? Because we're not the only ones.
0: What about Russia? What are they doing?
1: Well, all the information in Russia, the way that things get released there, is kind of it's not just done secretly. There's always, it seems to be attached to an agenda, and so unless it makes sense, unless there's some angle on it, I think that we're just going to get what we have gotten, which are incidental cases. But there's countries like Australia that are very forthcoming with this information. Japan as well, to a degree. The UK, I mean, God rest Nick Pope's soul. He was very instrumental in doing that. So I would love to see what Putin has, but he's tight-fisted with a lot of things.
0: I think he's tied up so much with this Ukrainian situation, he doesn't know if he's coming or going.
1: Yeah, well, it's funny you mention that, because that's been a hotbed for UFO activity. Not just for Russia, but for the Ukraine. There have been tons of reports of what's going on, as if they are watching this, whatever, you know, these non-human intelligence beings are. But yeah, I'm sure Putin's hands are full, and the last thing he wants to be thinking about is this.
0: Dean, in spite of things that seem to be happening, do you think we're going to get disclosure?
1: Well, I'm asked that at these conventions and on podcasts, and the challenge you hear me hemming and hawing here, because first we have to define what is disclosure. And everyone has a different definition. When I was at Shag Harbor, the audience, their definition was that we were going to get technology. And someone else is like, we need to understand what's going on with regards to Roswell. You know, did that happen? But no one is coming out and really want to open the wound, let's say, that is abductions. And so how does a government talk about that? And so, you know, there's something that's been kind of going on recently that's been in the experiencers community quite disturbing, which is the demonizing of non-human intelligent, you know, these beings, aliens, for lack of a better word. And when Lou Elizondo was briefing the generals about all of this, way back at the beginning, he said there was a chunk of them that would come up and say, hey, you're doing God's work, this is great. And then another chunk that would come up, smaller chunk, and they would say, you know, they're demons, right? And so the thing is, if they're demons, they could have already done any form of damage years ago, because they've been coming for decades. And if, as you know, being on Ancient Aliens, they've been around for centuries, since the dawn of mankind, it appears. So whatever they're doing, they don't seem to be doing anything in mass that is destructive or demon-esque, if you will.
0: A lot of people seem to disappear off the face of the earth. Is it possible these ETs are taking them?
1: Well, there have been, yeah, those documentaries, what is it, 411?
0: By David...
1: Yeah. It's on the tip of my tongue. The missing, and it's happened in parks. People disappear. This stuff happens all the time. I think that's a combination of a lot of things. I don't think it's attributed to one factor, because there have been some serious researchers that have gone into this and journalists that have looked into it. And sometimes there's people that want to disappear.
0: That's right.
1: And yeah, that
0: David Politis was our man. Good guy.
1: Thank you.
0: We'll yes. be back with calls next on Coast to Coast AM.
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7: New strikes in Iran. I'm Sue Guzman, Fox News. The United States downing several drones over the Strait of Hormuz with a fragile ceasefire with Iran now under threat.
8: The U.S. military shooting down four Iranian-based attack drones that posed a threat around the Strait of Hormuz. U.S. forces, by the way, also hitting an Iranian ground control station in Bandar Abbas. U.S. Central Command in a statement said the strikes were, quote, measured, purely defensive, and intended to maintain the ceasefire. Iranian state TV reporting also the details of a draft agreement which included the reopening of the Strait of Hormuz, also the withdrawal of U.S. forces from the region. The White House quickly after that was reported branded the report as complete fabrication.
7: Fox's Ashley Webster. Meanwhile, an Iranian official says Tehran will not back down from its red lines in negotiations with the U.S. Ibrahim Azizi posting on X that includes the country's right to enrich uranium, maintain stockpiles of enriched uranium, and control the Strait of Hormuz. Kuwait says it faced a missile and drone attack on Thursday, the military not providing any further details. President Trump is criticizing anti-ICE protesters at a detention facility in New Jersey.
9: We have guys that have murdered numerous people in there, and these are the people they're trying to protect.
10: President Trump calling out anti-ICE protesters in New Jersey. DHS says the group of masked rioters are breaking the law, blocking federal agents from doing their jobs, attacking agents too, and when ICE calls for backup, no one shows. And in that chaos, Democratic leaders like New York Congressman Dan Goldman and Jerry Nadler. Also, New Jersey Senator Cory Booker, who says he'll block a funding boost for ICE.
7: Fox's Alexis McAdams reporting. 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
7: The Justice Department has reportedly launched a criminal investigation into E. Jean Carroll, the woman who accused President Trump of sexual assault. The New York Times reports the DOJ is investigating whether Carroll committed perjury while speaking at a deposition in her two civil lawsuits against him. Carroll won a $5 million civil judgment against Donald Trump in one case, alleging he sexually abused and defamed her. She also won more than $83 million in a judgment against him in another defamation case. There's been no comment from the Justice Department. Two people are now dead in the chemical tank explosion in Washington State.
15: Longview Fire Department Battalion Chief Matt Amos said Wednesday began recovery efforts in the deadly accident at Nippon Dynawave Packaging. He said those who are missing, once they're found,
16: they'll undergo decontamination before being transported to the Cowlitz County Coroner's Office for identification.
15: That is where families will be notified. County Fire Chief Scott Goldstein said even though it's believed hundreds of thousands of gallons of chemicals left the imploded tank,
18: there is no air or community-based risk. And I said earlier, there is no risk to the Longview City water supply.
15: The specific cause is still not known. Gernal Scott, Fox News.
7: U.S. military contractors will reportedly need at least 3 years to replenish stockpiles of three key weapons in the Iran conflict. That is according to the Center for Strategic and International Studies. These findings released Wednesday by the Washington think tank, adding to concerns that American forces would have limited firepower in any possible future conflict with China. The weapons concerned about include Tomahawk cruise missiles and Patriot and THAAD interceptors. A former high-ranking CIA official is under arrest after FBI agents find $40 million worth of gold bars stashed at his home. David Rush is charged with criminal theft of public money. I'm Sue Guzman. This is Fox News.
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20: From 21 Alive, I'm meteorologist Michael Morinelli. Clouds are starting to clear out now, and that will lead to a sunny end to the day today and also a sunny end to the week with temperatures dropping down into the mid to upper 70s through the rest of the week. We are also tracking mostly sunny skies from now all the way through the end of the week and also the weekend. I'm meteorologist Michael Morinelli on WoWo 92.3 FM and 1190 AM.
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1: This hour we'll take your calls with Dean Alioto as we talk about Disclosure, his latest documentary that he's unveiling at Contact in the Desert this weekend as the experiencers. 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

0: And welcome back, George Norrie, along with Dean Aliotto. Dean, those people who don't have the opportunity to go to Contact in the Desert, how can they watch your documentary, The Experiencers?
1: That's a good question. Luckily, we have a good answer for that, which is Amazon and Apple TV. It is dropping June 2nd, which is next Tuesday, I believe.
0: That's exciting. What's your next project?
1: The next project I'm doing is, it's the John Mack doc. It is almost completely edited. I've got one more interview to do to insert, a last-minute interview, but everything else is pretty much done. And that, to me, is, you know, it's funny. My favorite movie is Close Encounters of the Third Kind. And Professor, you know, Dr. John Mack, is kind of like the Roy Neary character, but it's kind of the thinking man's version of Close Encounters. It's an amazing story, but he as a man, even separate from the UFO work and abduction work he did, was an incredible figure. So that'll be the next one that'll be coming out. It should be coming out within this year.
0: And wasn't Jacques Vallée kind of depicted by the guy Lacombe?
1: Yes, he was. They had kind of a character similar to him before he came on board. But, you know, if you meet Jacques Vallée, he's going to influence your work. It's just, that's just going to happen. And so he definitely shaded that character and in a fantastic way.
0: How come we're not hearing too many stories about alien abduction?

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1: Can I afford to safely retire today?
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1: Should I take the monthly pension option or opt for the lump sum?
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6: In 1997.
7: What do you think made it a cult documentary hit?
6: Because people thought it was a documentary. They thought this was actual footage of a family being abducted, which, again, is a huge compliment to the cast and crew, who really had to do the heavy lifting. My job was just to capture it. And so I think that their performances seem to have stood the test of time. And because of the lo-fi analog quality of it, I think that's what has kept it in the cult status for all these years.
7: And are you the same Dean Eliota who wrote part of the Beatles film?
6: Yeah. So I wrote a Beatles biopic that I had
7: T-Bone Burnett. You can run, but you can't hide, Dean.
6: Yeah, I know. Yes, I've been outed. So I wrote this. My midlife crisis was me writing about the Beatles, how four lads from Liverpool changed music definitively as we know it. And so I had gone to Liverpool and everything, and I had T-Bone Burnett on board. George Martin read the script, loved it. And we had Capitol Records that was interested in it. Paul McCartney, as head of his production company, said, yes, this is terrific, but you need an 800-pound gorilla to get it going. Well, while I was trying to get that going, Sam Mendes was an 800-pound gorilla, and he decided to do something similar to what I was doing, which is the first movie, I was going to do it over two movies. So the first one was going to be done handheld black and white, like A Hard Day's Night, and then the second one was going to be done in flashbacks in widescreen, like VistaVision, because of the psychedelic era. Well, he's doing two more better than me, which is he's doing four films each about the Beatles. So, things happen, and now I get to be a viewer, and I don't have to make the movie. So,
7: did you ever meet the Beatles?
6: Let's see. I saw three of them. Not John, but I've been to events, intimate events, stood next to a couple of them, but never got a chance to actually converse with them. Sorry to say.
7: Do they seem to be nice guys?
6: Supremely nice guys. A buddy of mine who met Paul McCartney at the Grove here in Los Angeles, he said he looked over and there's a big fountain there, and he saw Paul McCartney, and he kept looking around like, how is this happening? This is so out of context. And McCartney lifted his finger up like, shh, don't say anything. And then he walked over to my buddy Johnny, and he shook his hand and said, nice to meet you. And then just moved on. And it was like, I've just been blessed by the Pope because Johnny is a

0: musician. So this is the best day of his life.
1: I love it. Let's go to some calls for you. They're lining up. Let's go with Jimmy in Raleigh, North Carolina to get us started. Hey, Jimmy, go ahead. Jimmy, you with us? Nope, I guess not. Let's try Jim in Delaware. Hey, Jim, go ahead. Uh-oh. We'll try one more. If not, Eva in Oregon. Eva, you with us? Phones are going to have to get reboot, Tommy. But we got you, Dean.
0: Yeah, you do. So if I was going to call in, what question would I ask? I can tell you that the film has moments of levity, the new documentary. We've got Alan Tudyk, who was in Serenity and Firefly, and I believe it's Dale and Tucker, Tucker and Dale versus Evil. He's in it, and so is Dave Foley. And, you know, one thing that I do want to make sure we touch on is Leslie Kane and a bunch of people at the film, including Whitley Strieber, talk about the importance of having empathy for the experiencers and how, regardless of whether this is happening in the physical or mental world, does not matter. These people generally suffer from PTSD from some of these experiences, which you cannot fake, and which is why Dr. John Mack got involved. And so I think empathy, and that's the theme of our film, is you know, for these people that, again, it's like these were the boots at Normandy Beach. You know, you wouldn't interview the generals after the fact who weren't there to get, you know, what the full account was. You would talk to the soldiers who, you know, again, boots on the beach. And that's who these experiencers are.
1: It is dramatic, isn't it, Dean?
0: Yeah. It was. I was a little bit nervous because when we showed it last week for the special screen, we had experiencers in the audience, like I mentioned, and I really wanted to make sure that I handled it in a way that was mature and not exploitive. And I could tell a lot of them, they said that some of it, they were on the verge of tears because it was seeing their story and to see it relevant and to see that it's still going on. It was triggering for them in a lot of ways. And I mean, that's kind of the purpose of bringing this out. You know, let the experiencers come out of the closet, guys.
1: Let's go east of the Rockies. Try Veronica in Maryland. Hello, Veronica.
2: Hi. I have a question. I'm so glad you brought up Dr. John Mack. I was just curious, did you get to speak to anyone from the aerial school in Zimbabwe, any of the experiencers?
0: Yes, I did. I spoke with two of the students. And, I can tell you that something else occurred.
1: What do you mean?
0: I'm going to save
1: that,
0: it what do you mean by for the documentary. I can't divulge it, but something else occurred during the event. So I couldn't do a documentary on John Mack without touching on aerial school, nor could I, without touching on the students and being able to, get the firsthand accounts, because this was, you know, this was the wish fulfillment for John Mack in so many ways. It happened in broad daylight. It wasn't at night. It wasn't, you know, sleep paralysis. It was more than 60 students. I mean, they say the estimates are actually close to 100, but some of them are really young and like kindergarten stuff, and they didn't want to include them in this. And a teacher. So it was
1: 1994,
0: like,
1: wasn't it?
0: 94. Yeah. In a progressive school that had Christian, Muslims, Catholics, it ran the whole spectrum of mankind, if you will. And these were not kids that were watching alien movies every single day. They were, you know, very young. This is elementary school. And so for John Mack, that was kind of checking the big box for him. And he felt very fortified and very emboldened when he came back from that event.
1: And apparently they saw a disc-shaped craft and beans came out of it, right?
0: 2 to 3 beans came out, yeah. And they spoke about how these beings came up and they communicated with them telepathically. And many of the students reported this. And again, this is kind of, this is a bigger importance of, I think, why these beings are coming here. They're imparting two messages to us. One is your technology isn't helping you. And for the longest time, we all thought, oh, yeah, nuclear bombs, absolutely. Now, I don't think it's that as much as it's maybe the smartphone. It's social media. It's distracting. You know, we're all looking down, which is kind of replicating where we came from. You know, where Cro-Magnon man and primitive man was looking down because they had to forage and, you know, look for food and stuff. We're now dipping our heads down, looking at our phones. I think that's taken away from the human experience, and I think they're keenly aware of that. The other message, more important to an extent, is that we're screwing up our planet. So that messaging has been around for decades from them. This isn't something new that came out because of climate change notoriety, you know, that was happening during the, you know, 60s and 70s. And so, you know, for me, I'm all about advocating for that. You know, if we don't have this beautiful planet, then, you know, why go to another planet
1: when we have the ultimate planet? We've got nothing if we don't have this planet.
0: Exactly.
1: Let's try Jimmy in North Carolina. Hey, Jimmy, go ahead.
3: Hi, George. Hi, Dean.
0: Hi.
3: I got two questions.
0: Hi.
3: One is, there's someone called Charles James Hall, H-A-L-L.
0: Yes.
3: He wrote a book about his experience with the tall white out in Area 54 and also in Nevada. I'm not sure if you heard about him. He's not under any restriction on disclosure. And if it's possible to get his past regression on memory regression on his experience, that would be wonderful, I guess. That's my first question.
0: We've heard Area 50. Area 54. Is there another area separate from 51 that I'm?
1: No.
0: No, not aware of.
1: He meant that.
0: Area 51, yeah. I thought, oh, now I'm going to have to go make a documentary about Area 54. Shoot. yeah, I would say that there are a lot of great cases out there that haven't been covered. The reason why I picked these two sisters is that they were in their 20s and had a completely different point of view than experiencers who have lived this for their whole life. But I'm sure he's got an amazing story, and I would love to hear more about it.
1: What did John Mack's colleagues say about his work? Did they ridicule him?
0: Everyone but Rudy Shields. He did not. And he was an astrophysicist at Harvard. And he just picked up the cross and carried it with him when he was going through all this persecution. And but most of them kind of quietly judged and were unsupportive. In fact, it was really difficult for John's wife because they had been very active in the Harvard faculty events that were going on and get-togethers, and they stopped being invited. And so they became a pariah. It was not a great time for them. And then even after he was exonerated, there was still a little bit of distance from this. But, you know, when you go through a crisis like that, your real friends become availed to you. And so, again, Rudy Shields, big shout out to him because he was there through all of it. So was Danny Sheehan.
1: John Mack died about 12 years ago, hit by a drunk driver walking across the street, didn't he?
0: Yeah, walking the wrong way. He was in the U.K., and I interviewed Danny Sheehan for the new John Mack doc. And Danny told this, you know, it's real brief story about how as soon as he heard that he had been run over, he knew right away that the conspiracy theorists were going to be out in full force saying that something happened. And sure enough, there was a rumor that there were eight other John Macks that were killed that same day, very much like Sarah Connor and Terminator 2. But he investigated himself, and he had a private eye look into it. Zero credibility there. He just was tired. It was late at night, looked the wrong way. The guy who hit him was drunk, And so there is a chain of title of how this happened and who did it that doesn't lead to any nefariousness.
1: You don't think so?
0: No, because if I'm going to do a movie about John Mack, I want to uncover every single thing. And in none of the research did I find any thread that led to anything credible with regards to that. It was interesting. John's family was very, from what I understand, ultimately compassionate with regards to this guy. They were hurt, obviously, and upset. But, they just kind of wanted to move on with it. And in the spirit of John, John was a great soul, sweet, forgiving soul. He had conversations with the Dalai Lama. It wasn't his way, And the fact is, at the time, let's be honest, at the time he had done Passport to the Cosmos, and that book didn't do too well. So it wasn't like he was getting into anything more controversial at the time. He wasn't. And so the buzz that he had kind of had died down, and he was looking forward to retiring in Africa, actually. He wanted to go back out there and settle down. And so he was winding down his life. He wasn't ramping up to do anything that would have been worth covering up.
1: Wasn't it Jacques Vallée who did Passport to Magonia?
0: Yes. And John Mack was definitely influenced by that title. It's a great title.
1: All right, we'll come back and take final calls with you, Dean, in just a moment. Dean Alioto with us as we talk about E.T.
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0: Fort Wayne, this is your season for Indiana Fever basketball. 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Aaliyah Boston, owning the paint. And Sophie Cunningham and Lexi Hall, bringing the grit every single night. 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
2: News. I'm Ted Linder. President Trump holding a cabinet meeting Wednesday with members of his administration at the White House discussing the economy. Treasury Secretary Scott Bessent said President Trump and oil prices should return to normal once the conflict with Iran comes to an end.
3: In terms of prices, I believe the prices are transitory. Oil will be lower than pre-conflict levels when this ends. Natural gas is already down.
2: Crews resumed searching for nine missing workers at a factory in Longview, Washington after a chemical tank explosion killed two other workers.
4: The remaining roughly 25,000 gallons is contained in the tank, is leaking slowly out of the tank.
2: It's Fire Chief Scott Goldstein. And the U.S. carrying out more self-defense strikes against Iran. Officials say U.S. forces intercepted four Iranian attack drones near the Strait of Hormuz. 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
6: From 21 Alive, I'm meteorologist Michael Morinelli. Clouds are starting to clear out now, and that will lead to a sunny end to the day today, and also a sunny end to the week, with temperatures dropping down into the mid to upper 70s through the rest of the week. We are also tracking mostly sunny skies from now all the way through the end of the week and also the weekend. I'm meteorologist Michael Morinelli on WoWo 92.3 FM and 1190 AM.
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1: Next hour, we go live to South Africa to talk with Michael Tellinger about ancient ruins on Coast to Coast. And we'll be back in a moment with Dean Eliotto and take final calls with him as we talk about the UFO presence. Well, this is Wednesday. For you Coast Insiders, you get two more programs from the Art Bell Vault.
2: Yeah, indeed. We cracked the doors on that vault. We have over 500 programs in there. One from 1994 we added this week. Art's guest was journalist John Rauner, and they discussed angelic encounters. And then we added a show from 2005. Art spoke to remote viewer Major Ed Dames, who discussed mind warfare. This is classic audio. It's available to Coast Insiders, and it's very easy to become an insider. It's just pennies a day.
1: Thank you, Thomas. And Ed Dames just passed away a few months ago.
2: He did.
1: I miss that guy. It's only 15 cents a day to be an insider.
3: I love being a Coast Insider. 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I can always have my shows. 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And every show, I learn at least one thing.
4: Hey, this is Buck. I'm a Coast to Coast Insider, and I'll tell you what. It's a great thing for me. Here in West Virginia, we get inundated with snow. But it doesn't matter as long as we have our provisions. 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
1: 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Right at the top of the homepage, it says Insider. 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And through the app, you can sign up as well. 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

0: And welcome back, George Norrie with Dean Alioto. Dean, you're not giving up on Hollywood altogether, are you?
1: No. In fact, I took a one-year sabbatical from these documentaries.
0: Starting when?
1: Sure. I shot this film. It's called The Last Podcast, which is kind of a young podcaster who makes a Faustian bargain in order to get subscribers. And so this is something that that will be coming out this year or early next year. And then I hope to go back to doing more sci-fi films.
0: Good for you. Let's go back to the calls east of the Rockies. Clayton is with us, truck driving in Wisconsin. Hello, Clayton.
2: Hey, how you doing, George Norrie? Thanks for taking my call.
0: Sure thing.
2: I'm going to make this really quick, and I'm going to get off the phone here. My question to your my question for you is I want to know if you've done anything with the movie called Fire in the Sky that was directed by Robert Lieberman from 1993.
0: About Travis Walton.
2: Yep.
1: Yeah. As a matter of fact, not specifically the film, but the Travis Walton story, we did. We got a whole new interview with Travis Walton with details that some of them are new. And, yeah, the case is a phenomenal case because there are so many witnesses. And the, you know, we call it the healing case because, as you know, he was damaged pretty significantly by whatever beam hit him. So, no, it's a fantastic case. And the movie was good. A buddy of mine actually did the alien, some of the alien effects on it, which were not fully representative of what Travis spoke about. But even Travis knew that Hollywood is always going to do their little spin on it. I'm not a fan of that. I like to have it be as authentic as possible, but it was a good movie.
0: What's amazing is he and his logger buddies all passed lie detector tests.
1: Yeah, Travis himself passed 5 different lie detector tests. So that's telling right there.
0: David in San Antonio, Texas is with us. Hey, Dave, go ahead.
3: Good evening, gentlemen. David, San Antonio, Texas, independent researcher. I've called in a few times before. I'm a long-time listener.
0: Thank you.
3: I want to make a general statement, but I want to give the context first. So I found fossils and artifacts on my property. And I've made, you know, errors along the way in describing what I found or trying to, you know, share that information. But I want to make a general statement because I had to revert to mathematics to prove it. Because, you know, vision is a sense. And not everybody can see, you know, what I'm trying to explain to them. So here's the statement. After 3 years of study using public NASA and partnership, like, for instance, University of Arizona, their data, their photos, I propose that images from Earth, the Moon, Mars, and most recently, asteroid Bueno, can be tested for morphological similarity using the RVCA type 1 click method. And anyone using the scientific method should get repeatable results that either confirm or disprove the claim. And so if anybody wants to know what that RVC method is, it's basically you click on an object in 5 different spots, and the spots are usually called a left head, right head, cavity, and then left neck and right neck. So just imagine like someone's head. The left side of the head would be, you know, as it's coming down, where it starts to go down, that would be your first click. And then the other side, the right hand side, you know, as it's going down, you know, from the pedigree, you would make that other click. And then like a cavity would be like an eye or the mouth. And then, of course, the neck is self-explanatory. It would be the narrowest point of the object, and in this case it would be rocks. You know, I'm just going to call them that because, you know, that's the most basic form, but it's directly relevant to what y'all are talking about, because in the process of discovering this, not only are the images can be compared to images that, you know, samples that I have here across 4 planetary objects, including the Moon, Mars, and asteroid Bruno. But underneath microscopic examination, it's biological, or appears to be. And anybody can do it. Anybody can, I mean, you can get on the internet right now and start, you know, going and researching yourself, look at the photos, use the method, you know, mathematics, basically, and prove it.
0: If you give it a try, Gene, what do you think?
1: First, I need to know what the claim is that you are wanting to confirm.
3: Well, if I pick up a round rock here in my yard and I say, look, this rock looks like a round rock on the moon, of course you're going to think that's ludicrous.
0: Right.
3: But we're talking about complex mathematical measurements on samples that I have or that you can readily access. You don't even need a sample. You can just use the photos. Uh-huh. And use the mathematics to prove that those same images or those objects, those shapes, repeat over four planetary objects. And I've already gotten it up to 86%. And it's not
1: interesting.
3: Random anymore. It's like to the 35th, 45th power already.
0: Do you think we have rocks from the moon here, not by astronauts bringing them here, but that they've shattered and came over? What do you think, Dean?
1: Yeah, I think that some of the comets and stuff from past history, I mean, there's the whole belief system that the moon was actually torn off by a huge meteor that or asteroid that hit Earth. And then it became this body that we have and became, you know, rounded by, you know, space or whatever the friction of us from breaking away and then solidified. I mean, it's literally our neighbor. And so why wouldn't we have some of that? But I'm just, David, I'm really fascinated by this, by just using visual acuity that you would be able to determine that. So I want to look into that. A good friend of mine is at Caltech and Professor Francois Trousseau, and he's the top extraterrestrial metallist, extraterrestrial meaning meteors and comets and stuff. So I'll run that by him.
0: Dean, have you ever met Steven Spielberg?
1: You know, I worked for a day on Indiana Jones and the Last Crusade, and I don't remember much of it. I just remember fanboying out and staring at Sean Connery and Harrison Ford and George Lucas and Spielberg and you know, taking a couple pictures. And then I did see him at the USC ceremony where they unveiled the sound scoring stage that he had donated money to. Yeah, I mean, he's the reason we're talking. You know, he was my gateway to all of this. And so, you know, the fantasy is that I would get a chance to work for him.
0: Let's go to Jim in Delaware. Hello, Jim. Go ahead.
4: Hey, George. I'm going to say, talk about an incident and see if your guest can fill me in on it, if I remember correctly.
0: All right, give it a try.
4: I was getting on the school bus, 1973. And the buzz on the bus was past the goal of Mississippi.
0: Yep.
4: And so I remember the story where these two guys, an old man and a 19-year-old man, were fishing there at the lake or pond. All of a sudden, there's a saucer comes floating out over the lake. A door appears on the side. Alien comes out, one or two. They come over, and as soon as they touch the 19-year-old, he passed out. But they elevated them off the ground and floated them to the saucer and did an anal probe or something and brought them back and left. How'd that go?
0: That case was in 1973. Are you familiar at all with it, Dean?
1: It sounds like the Pensacola case a bit.
0: It's called the Pascagoula incident.
1: Pascagoula case. Yeah, it is an amazing case. Calvin Parker, I believe.
0: Calvin Parker,
1: yeah,
0: Charles
1: I met him.
0: Hickson.
1: Yeah, I met him at UFO Congress. Great guy, very credible. It's a terrific case. it should be featured more, I would say. But yeah, no, that's a good one. I do want to touch on something you said with regards to the anal probe. That's another area that is ridiculed, you know, that is joked about. And I just want to say, if you talk to Dr. Michael Masters, he will tell you that we do that with animals all the time. If you're going to tag a bear, the bear's dangerous, so you're going to pretty much knock it out, right? And that's what people who are experiencers have described as being knocked out, where they're paralyzed. You're going to take a stool sample. You're not going to wait around for the subject, if you will, to, you know, need to evacuate their bowels. You're going to want to, I mean, not to get too into it, but you're going to want to keep a shape and everything, because that's part of the testing. So you're going to have a device that's going to go in there. And we do that with wildlife. And you're going to take that out. So that's what that probing is. It's believed to be that it's actually extracting samples. So, yeah, but again, getting back to the case, terrific case, really, really good case. Thanks for bringing that up.
0: Hixon died, by the way, of a heart attack at the age of 80 back in 2011. I think Parker's still alive, though.
1: Yeah, I believe so.
0: Parker was the 17-year-old at the time.
1: Yeah.
0: Next up, let's go to Mark in Ohio. Take it away, Mark.
5: Hey, George, your Navy colleague back at you.
0: Yes, sir.
5: How we doing?
0: Good.
5: George, I make the joke that some of these aliens out in space took one look at us and kept on going. Anyway.
0: Easy for you to say.
5: Turn back. Anyway, get serious, George. I mentioned to Tom earlier that I think David Wilcock and John Mack were both murdered. Of course, your guest mentioned earlier that he may know more than I do, of course. He didn't think John Mack was going to divulge anything, you know, about what he knew. Or anyway, I think George or Dean, that some of these aliens are from our own future, and they've come back. That's speculation, of course, come back to warn us about our environmental degradation, which is a continuing process, of course. I could give almost a lecture on that stuff. When I was going for a master's and then marine biology, I took a class in environmental biology and chemistry. And but anyway, I still think that that's a good possibility, that they're from our own future and coming back. You may have thought of that before, George. Anyway, thanks, Dean, for your work, buddy.
1: Appreciated. Yeah, you're not the only one who believes in that theory. Again, Dr. Michael Masters, is called the extraterrestrial theory, his version of it. And Spielberg actually ascribes to it. In fact, that's his number one belief, that they could be coming back from the future, because at some point we are going to figure out time travel. And the idea that you can only go back to the moment that you created the time machine might not, with new physics, even be an issue. So that would make sense that they would be warning us, because think about it. These images that these experiencers are seeing, because it's not that they just tell them, hey, you're screwing up your planet. They literally show them and plant visuals in their brain of what the Earth is going to look like. And where did that footage come from? You know, chances are that footage was, you know, existing images from our past, or actually from their past, our future. So, it's critical. And I hope that we get more people, you know, we get an influx of people into the administration who take this planet, the priority of the planet, as a top priority.
0: Dean, for people who want to track your work, where's the best place to go?
1: The best place right now is going to be at experiencersmovie.com. That's a link to the new movie, and there's links to my bio, and you can reach me on Instagram at Dean Alioto, and I'm also on Facebook, and if you're into YouTube, you can go to Captured Pictures. That's the name of my company, but again, the new film, the new website where you can have links that go directly to the film is experiencersmovie.com.
0: Don't stop what you're doing, my friend. Keep doing it, all right?
1: Thank you, sir. Appreciate it.
0: I'll see you this weekend.
1: Look forward.
0: The Experiences Full Disclosure documentary. Up next, we go live to South Africa to talk with Michael Tellinger about ancient ruins.
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5: The ceasefire trying to hold. I'm Ted Lindner, Fox News. The U.S. downing a group of drones over the Strait of Hormuz as the fragile Middle East ceasefire remains for now, but is under threat. Fox's Ashley Webster with more.
6: The U.S. military shooting down four Iranian-based attack drones that posed a threat around the Strait of Hormuz. U.S. forces, by the way, also hitting an Iranian ground control station in Bandar Abbas. U.S. Central Command in a statement said the strikes were, quote, measured, purely defensive, and intended to maintain the ceasefire. Iranian state TV reporting also the details of a draft agreement which included the reopening of the Strait of Hormuz, also the withdrawal of U.S. forces from the region. The White House quickly after that was reported branded the report as complete fabrication.
5: On Wednesday in a cabinet meeting, President Trump expressed confidence that a deal with Iran is near. And U.S. Central Command says they've executed another strike on a suspected drug boat in the Eastern Pacific. They claim two male narco-terrorists were killed. Sources telling Fox News the Coast Guard is asking Bahamian officials to let a dive team search in new areas for the bodies of Lynette Hooker. Fox's Jill Nato has more.
7: Investigators have been looking at GPS data from Brian Hooker's phone in which he was using a marine navigation app. That data's pointed them to new areas of interest that have not been searched as of yet. A source tells Fox U.S. authorities plan to focus on an area of the Bahamas Sea of Abaco with waters reaching 25-foot depths. Brian and Lynette were headed back to their sailboat earlier this year when he reportedly said Lynette fell off their dinghy. But Lynette's daughter, Brian's stepdaughter, has raised questions about what happened, saying Brian had anger issues and her mother was an excellent swimmer. Jill Nato, Fox News.
5: Brian Hook held by Bahamian authorities initially, but then was released. 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
5: 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Fox's Greg Palcott with more.
10: World Health Organization staffers are traveling to the eastern region of the Democratic Republic of Congo, hit by the disease. The organization chief posting the outbreak is outpacing the response. And here is what Secretary of State Rubio said at today's cabinet meeting.
11: The number one priority of our foreign policy is to protect the American people. We cannot and will not allow any cases of Ebola to enter the United States.
10: To that end, the U.S. has been tightening travel restrictions on those leaving the affected area. And yes, it is reported the Trump administration is set to deploy U.S. health officials to neighboring Kenya to staff a quarantine and treatment facility for Americans testing positive for the disease or those potentially exposed, rather than bring them back to the States to be handled there.
5: The WHO saying the number of suspected cases nearing 1,000 with more than 200 deaths. A Michigan boarding school where Jeffrey Epstein was accused of meeting at least two of his victims, making a major decision. Fox's Carmen Roberts with more.
12: This is not the first step Interlochen Center for the Arts has taken to distance itself from Jeffrey Epstein, but it may be the most dramatic. The Michigan Summer Arts Camp and Boarding School, where Epstein attended as a teenager in 1967, previously removed his name from the Jeffrey E. Epstein Scholarship Lodge after his 2008 sex conviction, renaming it the Green Lake Lodge. Now, the center says his board has approved plans to tear down the building. Prior to 2003, Epstein donated more than $400,000 to the school, including half of that to build the lodge. Carmen Roberts, Fox News.
5: And a former high-ranking CIA official is under arrest after FBI agents find $40 million worth of gold bars stashed at his home. David Rush is charged with criminal theft of public money. I'm Ted Lindner. This is Fox News.
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13: From 21 Alive, I'm meteorologist Michael Morinelli. Clouds are starting to clear out now, and that will lead to a sunny end to the day today and also a sunny end to the week with temperatures dropping down into the mid to upper 70s through the rest of the week. We are also tracking mostly sunny skies from now all the way through the end of the week and also the weekend. I'm meteorologist Michael Morinelli on WoWo 92.3 FM and 1190 AM.
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1: Up next, we go live to South Africa to chat with Michael Tellinger about ancient ruins. One of his books includes Slave Species of the Gods, and back with Michael in a moment on Coast to Coast AM.
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0: And welcome back to Coast, George Norrie with you, Michael Tellinger back with us, scientist, explorer, humanitarian, author of several books. He's a graduate from Wits University and Johannesburg Medical School, 1983, with a Bachelor of Pharmacy degree. Michael is the founder of the One Small Town, which is an initiative that aims to bring prosperity to small towns everywhere. Very good, Michael. How are you?
1: Always good to hear from you, George. I'm very well, thank you.
0: You traveling much these days?
1: Strangely enough, not so much. I'm sort of homebound. I'm going to Bosnia next month to spend some time with Samos Managic at the amazing site that he's created there, that he's opened up to the world and all the research that he's done. But otherwise, I'm pretty much homebound. I'm doing a lot of research with the Stone Circle ruins, especially the tools and the technology they left behind, which is becoming more and more mind-blowing and mysterious, like the Taurus stones and the cone-shaped tools. And I'm also obviously spending a lot of time and energy on the One Small Town initiative because, you know, I've been saying, and you may be aware of this, I've been saying for, you know, nearly two decades now, it's all very good that we are learning about our ancient civilizations and becoming really wise and peeling away the hidden history and so forth. But what do we do with all that knowledge? If we don't put that knowledge to good use,

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1: Can I afford to safely retire today?
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6: To understand, so I had to get into advanced technology and what is behind the most advanced technology in the world today. And that led me to having to explore quantum mechanics and particle physics and a lot of the shenanigans that are happening in that field of research. And a lot of the, misconceptions and incorrect conclusions that are reached by the mainstream sort of physics fraternity and science fraternity. Connecting with people like Nassim Haramein and learning what he's been studying, and then providing some of the tools and equipment that were left behind here in South Africa, that proves what Nassim is talking about the quantum field, the quantum fluctuations, the zero point energy, and all those things. So I've had to go down a rabbit hole that I never imagined I would. Understanding, light, electricity, trying to unify gravity with all the things that has been not unified with yet. And this all comes as a result of studying ancient civilizations in South Africa and Southern Africa. It's really an incredible journey that I could never, ever have predicted. So when you ask me a simple question like, so what are you busy with? I'm busy with all of the above. I mean, just this morning, I've been up for the past 3 hours already doing more research on quantum fields and quantum mechanics and so forth, and connecting it to what I've discovered here, the stone circles, the most unbelievable discovery that I still can't believe, that the global historical, archaeological, geological, engineering, and electronics fraternity hasn't descended upon South Africa to come and study this, because this truly is the most mind-blowing discovery in all of ancient history, and it still seems that I'm doing this on my own.
7: Does that include Adam's calendar?
6: Oh yes. Look, Adam's calendar is, I mean, it should really be called Encke's calendar to create more hysteria, if you want to call it that way, because there's no doubt that that site was built by Enki, the Sumerian entity Enki. And then the geology that's attached to it, the geology of the stones is mind-blowing. You know, what I discovered regarding geology, again, I had to go and research and study geology and study the geology at these various sites and understand what kind of

0: stones that they used in these stone structures. Why did they use that kind of stone? Why didn't they use different stones? And understanding that if you use different stones, the stone circles wouldn't produce the energy and the magnetic fields and the electromagnetic fields that they generate. And therefore, it has to be a specific kind of stone. And then the stones around Adam's calendar, which, so your question, the stones around Adam's calendar, let me finish that train of thought, that turn out not to be stones, that turn out to actually be fossilized body parts. Now, how did I stumble upon that? It's an incredibly exciting, long and winding road that's brought me here. And it's absolutely brilliant. I couldn't have wished for a better 20 years that I've just gone through in my life, because it's been such an exciting journey. And just to finish on that question of yours, George, Adam's calendar is inextricably connected to the millions of stone circle ruins, because it seems to be the machine, a giant toroidal vortex energy generating machine that was most likely a teleportation device of some sort. And it is right on the edge of what now we have overwhelming evidence that this was an ancient gold mine, potentially the first giant gold mine that Enki and the Anunnaki started on Earth here in South Africa. And Adam's calendar is this machine that sits on top of a mountain looking down on this ancient gold mine that's about 28 kilometers across. It's a huge, so 28 kilometer diameter of an impact crater that is rich in gold, and that's where they started to mine the gold. So I trust you see how this is all connected. It's quite spectacular.
1: Zachariah Sitchin had it correct with his Anunnaki theory, did he not?
0: Yeah, look, Zachariah Sitchin had a lot of very important information that he shared with us. I know that there's a big movement of people that say Sitchin was wrong and this, and he mistranslated this and he mistranslated that, and that's fine. You know, we all make mistakes. There are things in my first book, Enslaved Species of the God, that I go, oh my God, that's wrong. That shouldn't be in that book. But yeah, that's it. I can't go back and take it out. I just need to, put out new papers and new videos and new books with updated information. And that's how we learn. We share the information that we have, and then we come back and we correct some of the misinterpretations that we've made. Zachariah Sitchin isn't with us anymore, but whether he misinterpreted some of the things or not doesn't matter. For me, he woke me up. He was one of the few authors and researchers that really was part of my awakening in the early 80s, and I will forever be grateful to him. I always say this, even if Zachariah Sitchin was 90% wrong, or even if he was 99% wrong, it doesn't matter. He woke up and created a huge global movement that brought to the attention of the world the Anunnaki, Enki, and that entire hidden history of the world that shows us that our mythology is actually our true ancient history. It's not the figment of someone's imagination.
1: What was it about South Africa, that region, that captured the attention of the visitors?
0: I think it was the gold, the gold. And that gold is, people don't realize how important South Africa is in the whole socioeconomic, geopolitical system of the world. And unfortunately, we've got a disgusting government. We've got basically the ANC is a communist government. I don't want to get into politics on your show, but many of your audience will probably know, when they inherited our country, they inherited one of the top 10 giant economies in the world. And I mean that. You may not be aware of it, and most of your listeners may not be aware of it, but South Africa was truly a miracle in the world, completely self-sufficient, self-sustained. And the mining industry was at that time probably the finest and most developed mining industry in the world. And all because of gold and platinum and iron and chrome and various other minerals that are critical to the global economy. And coal as well, obviously coal as well. So what made South Africa such a powerhouse until the crooked, disgusting communist ANC government took over? And I'm sorry, I have to get that out because it bugs me, but we're going to fix it. We're going to fix it. And there are many people in South Africa that are now working on changing it and fixing it. And it seems like the days of the, of this crooked government are coming to an end. But just like this country became powerful in the new era, its origins of power go back to the Anunnaki days. They were the first ones to discover the gold in this part of the world. And many of the ancient, many of the new modern gold mines in South Africa, like Sheba Gold Mine, like the Kaapsehoop Gold Mine, where Adam Skallender sits, that were discovered in the late around 1880, around there. All those gold mines were probably ancient mines that were just rediscovered, and they just started to mine them again. So the gold is what attracted the Anunnaki here, and South Africa is, from what I understand, more than 50%, could be even higher than that, of all the gold ever mined in the world has come from South Africa.
1: Michael, tell us about the importance of the stone circles. What has been so fascinated about them?
0: Well, you know, the more you study the stone circles, and you know, I've been doing this now since 2007, so it's pretty much 20 years. The more you just can't get enough, because every time you go and visit the stone circles and you walk and you observe, you pay attention to the structures and how things were put together. And especially when you go to the stone circles that don't have doors and entrances, the original versions of the stone circles that could be, that are probably more than 300,000 years old, you start to marvel at the complexity. And this is the thing. First of all, we have way more than a million of these stone circles, but it's the entire complexity, how they woven together and connected together, that makes it so unique. And once you comprehend the insane kind of engineering that went into building these structures, choosing the site. Why is the stone circle sitting in this place? Why is it placed here and not over there? Why is that stone circle that's 50 meters away connected to this stone circle? And why is this one that's 10 meters away also connected? Why are they all connected to each other? Why don't they have any doors and entrances? And why the complexity is what makes it so absolutely staggering. There is no way that even if we brought together all the bloody civil engineers in the world today and told them, build this for us, we cannot do that. There's no way we can do that. You know, they say that we can't build rebuild the pyramids in Egypt. I disagree. I think if we had the exact structure of the pyramid and we knew exactly what the internal structures were, how they fit together and so forth, we could build it. We could build a giant 3D printer and we could build it by, you know, pouring the concrete blocks in situ and literally reconstruct the Great Pyramid. We could do that. But to even begin to contemplate to build anything like the stone circles of Southern Africa, it is simply an impossible task for humanity today. No way. So whoever put it together had a much higher consciousness, much higher knowledge of true technology that we do not possess today. We can't even imagine that technology today. And the other key thing is that it probably goes back more than a million years, and we can talk about that in more detail if you want.
1: What is it about these that fascinate you the most, Michael?
0: The fact that they are energy generating devices, and the question is, so let me just qualify that. I'm not speculating that they're generating energy. I know they generate energy because we've measured it. We've measured it several times with different people that come in and out of my life with different measuring techniques and devices. So we know they generate energy, and we know they generate magnetic and electromagnetic fields. And the question is, why? What was so important that they had to build millions of these stone structures that are all connected to each other, that generate an insane amount of energy? What did they need that energy for? And I must tell you, George, in the beginning, I thought I had it figured out, like most of us do. And the deeper you go down the rabbit hole, the more you realize how little you've got figured out. Because today, I'm beginning to think that these stone circles could go back more than a million years.
1: That's fascinating.
0: And
1: Stay with us. Michael Tellinger with us live in South Africa. His latest book is called Slave Species of the Gods. And we will be back in a moment on Coast to Coast AM.
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5: Fox News, I'm Sue Guzman. The U.S. and Iran exchanging more strikes as peace negotiations continue. President Trump claiming Iran's negotiating on fumes and insists the midterm elections won't make him rush into a deal with Tehran.
6: Look what happened last night. That was the prelude to the midterms. People understand that they know that, very simple, Iran cannot have a nuclear weapon.
5: President referring to Ken Paxton, who he endorsed, defeating John Cornyn in the Republican primary. The president holding a cabinet meeting with members of his administration at the White House Wednesday discussing the economy. Treasury Secretary Scott Bessent says oil prices should return to normal once the conflict with Iran comes to an end.
7: In terms of prices, I believe the prices are transitory. Oil will be lower than pre-conflict levels when this ends. Natural gas is already down.
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8: From 21 Alive, I'm meteorologist Michael Morinelli. Clouds are starting to clear out now, and that will lead to a sunny end to the day today and also a sunny end to the week, with temperatures dropping down into the mid to upper 70s through the rest of the week. We are also tracking mostly sunny skies from now all the way through the end of the week and also the weekend. I'm meteorologist Michael Morinelli on WoWo 92.3 FM and 1190 AM.
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1: We shall take your calls with Michael Tellinger next hour here on Coast to Coast as we talk about slave species of the gods. 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
6: His name, Robert D'Aguero. Now, you had a health challenge some time ago. You were describing it as even to the point of losing consciousness. Like you said, a lot of people heard of carnivore. They've read about it in Ty Bollinger's book, Cancer Step Outside the Box. Now, how did you take it? Did you take the liquid, the capsules? What did you do?
7: Oh, the capsules.
6: Okay.
7: I started off taking it 3 times a day for the 6 days. But I'd say within the first week and a half, I noticed a amazing difference. No more of those queasy feelings of the anticipation of knowing that I was going to go into. They were gone. Absolutely gone. I'm just, my mind is blown on this stuff.
6: Well, would your wife corroborate your story? Usually that she would say, oh, honey, you're exaggerating.
7: Oh, yeah.
6: Or no, you actually did recover that fast.
7: Oh, yeah. Oh, yeah, she corroborated. She was there one time when I was doing a gig and I lost consciousness.
6: Oh, my.
7: That just freaked her out.
6: So you're taking the carnivore week to week and a half. 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

0: And welcome back, George Norrie, along with Michael Tellinger. His websites are linked up at coasttocoastam.com. Michael, how sure are you that the visitations occurred by the Anunnaki, as opposed to intelligent humans who might have been here?
1: Yeah, there are just too many connections between the translations that we get from various Sumerian tablets, Zachariah Sitchin being one of the translators, but there are others that are found that are not necessarily translated by Zachariah Sitchin. And those that are featured in Slave Species of God. That was really interesting because when I released Slave Species of God, I hadn't really discovered the Stone Circle ruins yet. I knew about them, but I'd never really seen them. And it is really after that when I started to research it and realize the connections between the translations, referring to gold mines, various activities, burial sites, and so forth. But we also have some fascinating, repetitive psychic phenomena. That, you know, if one psychic tells you something and then you say, okay, well, that sounds interesting, but I can't really take that as a fact, or I can't really take that too seriously. I need to corroborate that. But after you've had, 20 psychics and 100 psychics and more tell you exactly the same story without provocation or without getting any, insider track information from me, and yet they still tell you the same information, then you start to take it seriously, because then the statistical probability is that they are making it up or they're colluding becomes overwhelming, that they, that this becomes far more realistic than just imaginary. But the other thing is also past life regressions. So there's psychic connections, and then past life regressions as well. And then the discovery of the gold mines. The discovery of the gold mines with technology in them that is not human. And there have been many, many gold mines that have been discovered. Many ancient tunnels that have been discovered in South Africa, either on their own or as part of modern gold mining that defy any current technology. One of the most important discoveries is at Sheba Gold Mine, which is right at Adam's Calendar. Sheba Gold Mine is one of the gold mines that's connected to the ancient gold mine that I suggest is where Enki started his gold mining activity, where Adam's Calendar is located, on the edge, on the rim. You know, when you have an impact crater, it creates this mountainous rim, a ring of mountains around the impact crater. And those areas are generally rich in gold. Something happens to the gold in the ground when these meteors strike. And somehow it brings the gold to the surface. And in this particular area, that's the case. I'm not sure if it's always the case, but it seems to be the case often. And in this particular instance, it is very much the case, because there have been at least six modern gold mines within that perimeter of that impact site, which is about 3 billion years old. So,
0: wow.
1: Well, that's according to modern geology. So there are so many different little threads that pull it all together and bring the Anunnaki at the center point here. It's about the gold, and this is where the gold was. And that's what we read. That's what Sitchin was quite clear in his translations, that the Anunnaki were obsessed with gold, and they were looking for gold. And they found it here in Southern Africa. And when I say Southern Africa, I mean mostly South Africa and Zimbabwe, because in Zimbabwe we also have, obviously, the Stone Circle ruins continue from South Africa into Zimbabwe. In those days, they were obviously not different countries. It was all just one big land, land without borders. And the gold is everywhere here.
0: Michael, what was the story of a stone, an ancient stone, that crashed the TSA security in Qatar?
1: That's actually a very important moment when when I can then claim that we can thank modern airport security systems, and this was TSA security at Qatar Doha, because, you know, once you board an American-bound flight, you're under sort of American TSA security jurisdiction. And that's what some people don't understand if they don't travel enough. So there was a Torah stone that you know, it's made of granite. It's heavy. It's about 7.5 kilograms. What is that? It's about 15 pounds, 16 pounds. And I was taking that to Nassim Haramein in Hawaii as a gift, as a present to research, because Nassim's work is all about the resonance project, the studying toroidal fields, zero points and so forth. And torus stones and vortex fields and toroidal energy is all part of that. That's the centerpiece of his work. So I took the stone, I put it in my bag. And at that stage, we already knew that these stones were generating mysterious energies, but we didn't really measure it with any advanced technology. And then in Doha, Qatar, I was hauled off the plane with five guys with guns, and they made me open my bag. And this is after the plane is now delayed. The plane is full. We're waiting to take off, and we're not taking off. And suddenly they haul me off the plane. There was a longer thing that I'm not going to go into detail. Eventually, I get hauled off the plane, and five guys with guns around my bag.
0: Jeez.
1: They make me open my bag, and I knew immediately it was the stone. So I show them the stone. I'm shortening the story because it there's a lot of fine detail in the story that when I went to unpack it afterwards, after 2 years of processing the post-traumatic shock, because I was absolutely petrified when that happened. It was the scariest moment in my life, undoubtedly. Never had anything as scary as that happen to me before or since.
0: Did the TSA folks even know what was going on?
1: Well, they did. And so this is the George, this is where it gets really, really interesting. And it took me about 2 years afterwards for me to really, really understand what the hell happened there. So I get hauled off the plane. Now I'm thinking, I can't tell. I knew immediately it's the stone. Obviously I knew, right? It was wrapped in bubble wrap and packing tape and neatly, you know, secured between my clothes. And so I open the bag, I take out the stone, and I show them the stone. But before I got there, I was thinking, what am I going to say? What am I going to say this thing is? And that's why I was so scared, because I can't say it's an ancient artifact. And they say, well, where's your permit? Because, you know, these days you need a permit for bloody everything. And I can't say it's a museum piece. Where's your permit? I can't say that, you know, it's archaeological stuff. And I can't say it's a stone, because why are you carrying stones? Because stones can be contaminated, especially in Hawaii. If you go to Hawaii, you're not allowed to bring anything into Hawaii, plant material, soil, anything like that, right? They're very, very protective. So I was thinking, what am I going to say? I can't say any of the obvious things. Then the penny dropped for me, you know, something that is non-threatening and that won't put up any red flags or get me into trouble or Guantanamo Bay, because they held back the flight. This was very serious. This wasn't flagging me when I go through security with my bag. They didn't flag me there. They flagged me afterwards and got me off the plane because something serious that they wanted to check was in the bag. And
0: were they embarrassed afterwards?
1: So I was thinking, what am I going to say? So eventually the penny dropped for me, and I said, it's African arts and crafts. You know, African arts and crafts, because you know all these markets, African markets, were selling all these African arts and crafts. Non-threatening. Everyone has one of these. So, you know, African arts and crafts. And whether it worked or not, I don't know. Anyway, they looked at the stone for about 10 seconds or 15 seconds, which to me felt like an eternity. Then I got back on the plane. And this is where it gets really, this is where it gets serious. I get back on the plane. My girlfriend at the time said to me, The door hardly closed behind us, and the plane was already taxiing, right? So, and he said, whatever is in that bag crashed the TSA security system. So I have to assume that the captain wouldn't make up stuff like that just to impress us. That means that the TSA security tools and technology that they have picked up something serious, and they needed to check what it was. And they didn't want to let it go.
0: Well, you can't blame them for checking.
1: Exactly. So I'm not blaming them for checking, but listen to this. This is because when you're under that stressful situation, your brain stops to process things logically, and this is why it's not good to make decisions while you're under stress, right? They always say, don't make decisions when you're under stress. Be calm and collected and then make the right decisions. Well, I was under extreme stress at that moment, so it took me 2 years to unpack it. And then I realized, you know, when you travel through an airport and they flag you, and what normally happens is they take you aside, they make you open the bag, and then they make you stand aside, and they inspect the bag. They go through everything. They take everything right out of your bag. They inspect the stitching and the lining. Then this didn't happen.
0: And they may search you too.
1: Exactly. But they made me, I showed them the stone, and they were happy with that. And then they made me put it back. So we have to assume that when I showed them the stone, I showed them what they were told to look for. So I showed them what they were looking for. Otherwise, they would have checked the whole bag.
0: Sure.
1: Do you understand that logic? And it took me a long time to figure that out. So they obviously were looking, and they must have told the guy, say, look for something that looks like a donut, a stone or something that looks like a donut. And then when I showed it to them, they were happy, and they said, okay, that's great. We know this. It's not threatening, but at least now we know why it set off the security system. But it was only years later that when we started to measure, and about three years later, when we started to do more research with these Taurus stones, that we realized that they emit powerful magnetic fields, and they also amplify magnetic fields and sound frequencies.
0: Are the stones heavy, Michael?
1: Yeah, they are heavy. They weigh between sort of 10 pounds and sort of 15, 16 pounds, sometimes even more, sometimes up to 20 pounds.
0: That's a lot.
1: Yeah. Yeah. But they're beautiful. They're donut shaped, and they're quite a phenomenon here. Lots of farmers have them. They have no idea what they're for. So when farmers plow their lands farmers have these stones lying around, they use them as doorstops and candle holders and weights. They're great for weighing things down because they get a hole through it. So you can tie a rope to it and use it as a weight. You know, so they've been used for all kinds of things. But, that thing in Doha, Qatar was a big wake up call for me because I realized that we're dealing with some very advanced technology. Since then, we've done loads more research, and I now know the stones generate magnetic fields. They amplify sound frequencies from one side to the other. They increase inherent energy fields and the potential temperature. It's like a very basic but advanced quantum mechanics tool. It's bizarre.
0: Slave Species of the Gods, still available?
1: Oh, absolutely, yeah. Look, people are still buying it. So everything in that book is probably more relevant now than ever before.
0: True.
1: There are a few things there, like, you know, the formations of stars and planets and so forth that I no longer agree with. But that's a little thing. That's just a side note. The key thing is about planet Earth, Anunnaki, gold, and this is where the connection that I write about, the evidence of the Anunnaki, and you'll see their physical presence in South Africa once you read Slave Species of God, and then you read, you get my book, Temples of the African Gods, you'll see the connection. That's where you really make the connection between the two. And it's quite spectacular. It's really, yeah.
0: What are you working on next, Michael?
1: Well, it's mostly working on the technology, the tools, the Taurus stones, And then obviously the cone-shaped tools, because the torus stones, the cone-shaped tools, and the magnetron tools, like the magnetron ruins, because so they're three elements, and all of them are connected with toroidal fields, vortex fields, angular momentum, Sazer technology, and even obviously, and sound and resonance, and generating magnetic fields and electromagnetic fields. And especially once you see some of the stone structures, the stone circles that are shaped in perfect flower-shaped structures and shapes, flower shapes, that literally identically resemble magnetrons, the little magnetrons that are in each of our microwaves at home. It's very powerful technology.
0: Michael, we're going to take a short break and come back and take an hour of phone calls with you. Michael Tellinger, our special guest, as we talk about the ancient ruins.
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5: Of strikes in Iran. I'm Sue Guzman, Fox News. U.S. has downed several drones over the Strait of Hormuz as the fragile ceasefire with Iran is being tested.
6: The U.S. military shooting down four Iranian-based attack drones that posed a threat around the Strait of Hormuz. U.S. forces, by the way, also hitting an Iranian ground control station in Bandar Abbas. U.S. Central Command in a statement said the strikes were, quote, measured, purely defensive, and intended to maintain the ceasefire. Iranian state TV reporting also the details of a draft agreement which included the reopening of the Strait of Hormuz, also the withdrawal of U.S. forces from the region. The White House quickly after that was reported branded the report as complete fabrication.
5: Fox's Ashley Webster. Meanwhile, an Iranian official says Tehran will not back down from its red lines in negotiations with the U.S. Ibrahim Azizi, who's a member of the Iranian parliament, posting on X that includes, he says, the country's right to enrich uranium, maintain stockpiles of enriched uranium, and control the Strait of Hormuz. President Trump holding a cabinet meeting at the White House Wednesday as peace talks continue with Iran.
7: Back at the White House, with cameras rolling, the president insisted that the midterm elections won't make him rush into a bad deal with Iran.
8: The primary urgency is that we can't let Iran have a nuclear weapon. But at the same time, we have a tremendous amount of oil. Yes, coal. We have tremendous amounts of energy.
7: While there was a good deal of attention on Iran, the president also highlighted the work he's doing back here at home to make sure the nation gets safer, as well as the administration's ongoing crackdown on fraud.
5: Fox's Kevin Cork, the Ebola outbreak also discussed. Secretary of State Marco Rubio says the federal government's working on tracking cases to ensure no one with Ebola gets into the U.S. America's listening to Fox News.
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5: President Trump in a post to Truth Social saying Pakistan, Egypt, Turkey, Qatar, and Saudi Arabia must sign on to the Abraham Accords to normalize relations with Israel if the U.S. and Iran reach a deal to the ongoing conflict. South Carolina Republican Senator Lindsey Graham tells Fox,
16: once you put Iran in a box, and he's going to do that, we're going to have peace between Saudi Arabia and Israel. Nobody thought that was possible. I believe it's possible. And there's one guy can do it. Donald Trump.
5: The Justice Department has reportedly launched a criminal investigation into E. Jean Carroll, the woman who accused President Trump of sexual assault. The DOJ investigating whether Carroll committed perjury while speaking at a deposition in her two civil lawsuits against him. Carroll won a $5 million civil judgment against Donald Trump in one case, alleging he sexually abused and defamed her. She also won more than $83 million in a judgment against him in another defamation case. All of them are being appealed. And Donald Trump is maintaining he's innocent of any wrongdoing. Seattle residents worried about crime, employing new tactics to keep their neighborhoods safe. Fox's Christina Coleman is more.
17: Some Seattle residents took matters into their own hands and set up makeshift barricades to keep away the prostitutes, pimps, and drug dealers near their neighborhood amid the ongoing crime. There are shot up cars and homes in the area. Residents say they've tried to get help from the city for years. And the city says the barricade set up by the residents illegally will have to come down. Seattle's mayor says the violence is unsettling and that overnight patrols have been increased.
5: Kenya police say a fire at a boarding school has left at least 15 students dead. Authorities say the fire broke out early in the morning at the residential section of the Utumishi School in Gilgil area. It's a girls' school. Search teams currently working now to account for all of the students. I'm Sue Guzman. This is Fox News.
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18: From 21 Alive, I'm meteorologist Michael Morinelli. Clouds are starting to clear out now, and that will lead to a sunny end to the day today, and also a sunny end to the week, with temperatures dropping down into the mid to upper 70s through the rest of the week. We are also tracking mostly sunny skies from now all the way through the end of the week and also the weekend. I'm meteorologist Michael Morinelli on WoWo 92.3 FM and 1190 AM.
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1: And our special guest, Michael Tellinger, live in South Africa as we talk about the ancient stone circles and the ruins. 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

0: And welcome back, George Norrie, along with Michael Tellinger. Michael, what do you think the true intent and purpose of the Stone Circle ruins might be?
1: George, that is probably the most exciting and mind-blowing conclusion that I've reached in the last 12 months or so. Once I realized that the stone circles are older than the rivers that are formed among them.
0: Wow.
1: And then I went and looked at what do our geology books in South Africa tell us about the rivers in this area, like the Komati River, the Eland River, and the rivers, the Crocodile River, that are the bigger rivers. And these rivers are ancient, like, you know, some of them are more than a million years old. And some of them, more than a billion years old, they claim. A billion years old. So if the rivers have washed away the stone circles and the ruins and the terraces and the channels that connect them together, it means the stone circles are older than the rivers. This is something that I was not ready for. And yet the geological evidence and the climatological evidence is absolute proof thereof. So I'm starting to think that the stone circles were potentially a machine, and this is why it's so big and it's so concentrated here in South Africa, because of the topological, the environment, the elevation above sea level and so forth. I've got a feeling that maybe the Anunnaki or someone else wanted to occupy Earth, they wanted to inhabit Earth, but

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4: Who's an absolute godsend. That suggests that the Anunnaki initiated the stone circles more than a million years ago, and they almost became self-organizing cymatic shapes in the sand and the ash and whatever they, before there was too many plants and grass and all that. And the sound frequencies of the earth would have created these cymatic patterns and represent the free sound frequencies coming out of the ground. We know that, for now we've established that each stone circle represents the sound frequency as it comes out of the ground at that specific point. But how did they know where to pack the stones? So according to my shaman friend and shamanic journeys, they used a long time ago, more than a million years ago, they put the system in place with some kind of antennas that would have generated cosmic ethereal energy to flow down antennas and connect to the frequencies of Earth coming out of Gaia, the Schumann resonance and the other frequencies that come out of the ground, and created a meeting point, like a zero point that would create ripples and then form the sand and the ash, create the cymatic shapes of that sound frequency at that specific point, and then, you know, a few hundred thousand years or a million years later, they'd come back and then they'd start to build the stone circles.
5: Fascinating. Let's go to the phones. East of the Rockies, Walter's with us, truck driving in Pennsylvania. Hey, Walter.
6: Hey, George. Good morning, man. How you doing?
5: Hi.
6: Hey, Michael, I got a quick question for you. Now, what about, you ever thought about exploring the Antarctic and finding what lies beneath it?
4: Exploring the, did you say Antarctic?
6: Yeah.
4: Yeah, yeah. Well, do you have information that we don't have?
6: Yeah, it's exploring the Antarctic and finding out what lies beneath it.
4: Sorry, I didn't get that. Find what? What are we going to find there?
5: Guess he's gone now, Michael. What do you think of Antarctica?
4: Yeah, look, it's a mystery. That is such a mystery. I don't believe anything we hear about Antarctica at this stage. It's like, you know, why would 12 governments or whatever, South Africa being one of them, because we're quite close to it here, have a treaty that no one is allowed there? What is there that no one is allowed there? And don't tell me because they want to protect the environment. That's absolute BS. So there's something going on there that we don't really know. So we just have to

0: we just have to come to terms that, yeah, we don't know. And there is stuff there that's obviously very important that they're trying to protect.
1: What's your take on the lost continent of Atlantis?
0: Well, there's obviously huge historical, anecdotal, and sometimes geographical evidence for Atlantis. Where Atlantis was located is a very interesting question. I think the most, for me, there's no reason why Atlantis is not a real place. You know, so people can argue against it and whatever ideas they might have from their, you know, new age, current situation perspective. We have no idea what happened in the past. We literally are, as many people say, a species with amnesia. We're like babies looking up at the sky wondering what the hell's going on. Where are we? Why are we here? And it's like we're rediscovering everything, or we're discovering everything for the first time. Yet we should have been around, you know, millions of years of reincarnation or whatever it is. So the whole Atlantis thing is fascinating. I think that there's a lot to be said for the Eye of the Sahara or the Rickard structure up in Mauritania in Africa. That's a spectacular place. And, you know, a lot of people have done some very exciting research there on it. I've done my own research, and already in 2005, I think 2005 or six, there was actually a South African couple that made an amazing documentary about the Eye of the Sahara. That was very compelling as a probable or possible place, a location for Atlantis.
1: We had a show on Atlantis yesterday, and I'm convinced it was real.
0: Oh, in my mind, it's not even this debatable. So, you know, I believe it was real, and it's just part of the missing history that we don't know. Look what I've uncovered here in South Africa with the stone circles. Until you know, 10 years ago or 15 years ago, nobody knew about it. Well, until 2008, so it's almost 20 years ago. Nobody knew about it. Nobody knew that there were millions of these structures here. And now suddenly we know. And still very few people, no archaeologists, no geologists, no historians are involved in the research here. So it's mind-blowing how we get stuck in our boxes. And obviously the people that work in mainstream academia will not come and research this because they don't have the grants or the money to do it, because those who pay their salaries are not interested in exposing this ancient history. So whoever's going to come and research this with me is going to be a private funder, a private investor, some very wealthy individual who wants to get to the bottom of the truth and make some of the most startling ancient discoveries that the world has ever seen. We're sitting right on top of it, and yet nothing's happening. So this is an open invitation to any of the conscious multimillionaires and billionaires out there who don't know what to do with their money. Come and get involved here, and let's set up some very exciting research facilities here that can open the doors to ancient sites, ancient graves. We have a grave that's potentially got an Anunnaki buried in it.
1: Wow.
0: We know where it is. I know there's somebody buried there. You know, the famous Zulu shaman, Baba Kreta Mutwa, before he died, he told me that somebody is buried there, and he told me it's an Anunnaki that's buried there. And I reached the conclusion before he even told me. So we know where to dig. We know what to look for. We know where there are ancient tunnels. I have maps of ancient tunnels here in Southern Africa that are filled with gold. And, you know, to some people, they might go, oh, Tillinger is just making stuff up. Well, that's okay. You can think that. So this is a real, you know, like this is, I'm sort of thinking of in the 1600s, 1700s, and Livingston, and exploring Africa for the first time, discovering Great Zimbabwe and Victoria Falls and all this. It was an amazing era of exploration in darkest Africa, right? Well, we have this opportunity right now because I've peeled away the veil of hidden history that has been hiding the largest concentration of ancient ruins anywhere on Earth. It's right here, and the mysteries are yet to be completely unraveled.
1: Back to the rest of the calls. Aaron in Tempe, Arizona, welcome to the show. Hi, Aaron.
2: Hey, George. Thanks for taking my call tonight.
1: Sure.
2: And Michael, I have a comment and two short questions for you. First of all, a minute ago you were talking about cymatics and the shapes and the designs of these stone circles match the frequency that's coming out of the ground at that certain point. It's just blowing my mind. I never thought of that. I'm familiar with the whole cymatics practice there. And my two questions, one, I noticed that there's one certain similar detail between the Sumerian creation story and the Norse creation story where clay is used with other material to create humanity. I wanted to get your thoughts on that. And two, related to mining, the habits that we have today related to milling and smelting and ways to draw the pure metal out of the ore, did we learn that from these ancient advanced people? Did they bring that stuff to Earth?
0: Okay, good questions. Thank you very much. So, first of all, the creation story of creating humans out of mud, and the Norse story that resembles that. There are many, many stories of creation that talk about that humans were fashioned out of mud and clay, and I think those were just those expressions using mud and clay probably refers more to the mineral content and the elements, the elemental content of what you find in mud and clay, which you can extrapolate all the way to DNA because of the minerals that are involved. So the Sumerians talk about the Sumerian translations talk about Enki and Ninhursag creating a new species, and they spend a long, long time with a genetic manipulation on that and experimenting and coming up with all kinds of hybrids, half human, half animal, and that experimentation carried on for much longer than people realize. That's the conclusion that I've reached, by the way. And so when you read about stories like the Island of Dr. Moreau, where you got, horrible creatures that are half lion, half human, half horse, half human, whatever, or part of.
1: Well, we're losing you, Michael.
0: That, our history isn't this squeaky clean, beautiful, simple, story. That is, the Garden of Eden. So the Sumerian texts are quite clear about what happened and how they used the DNA, or what they called, the Sumerians referred to the DNA as the entwined essence. Entwined essence, which for me is a far more elegant description of DNA than DNA, right? So I love that part of it. And they mix their DNA with the DNA of some other creature or creatures that they found living on Earth already. And it may have been some Homo erectus or something like that. And then came up with what they called the Adamu species. And again, in the Sumerian text, we read about Adamu. And this is, it's not just Zachariah Sitchin, it's many translations that talk about Adamu, and also Anton Parks, which is really important in this entire equation, because his conclusions are slightly different from Zachariah Sitchin. It's still the same story about Anunnaki creating humans to mine gold and so forth, but the details differ. But the story of Adamu is consistent, and the fact that Adamu originally means not this beautiful human that's going to live in the Garden of Eden in peace and so forth, but it was a creature or the beast. That was the original meaning, according to Anton Parks and his Sumerian knowledge. And the creature or the beast was created to be the slave in the gold mines. Now, chance that the famous Zulu shaman in South Africa, Baba Credo Mutwa, told me when I met him for the first time in August 2008, and I just published the Adam Scalander book with limited knowledge and information that I had. It was really the story of Johann Heine rediscovering the site and lovely photographs and the alignments of the north, south, east, west, and the solstices, equinoxes, and how the calendar tells every day of the year And between the solstices, so it's still a working megalithic sun calendar. But when I showed that to Credo Mutua, he started to cry, and he said he never thought he'd see that special place again. And then he told me how I was initiated at that site in 1937 as a young 16-year-old boy.
1: You touched a nerve with him, Michael. You touched a nerve with him. We're going to come back and take final calls and consider that second question by Aaron about mining. Did we learn metallurgy from them when we come back?
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1: News. I'm Ted Linder. The U.S. carried out more self-defense strikes against Iran Wednesday. Officials say U.S. forces intercepted 4 Iranian attack drones near the Strait of Hormuz. Crews resumed searching for 9 missing workers at a factory in Longview, Washington, after a chemical tank explosion killed 2 other workers.
2: The remaining roughly 25,000 gallons is contained in the tank, is leaking slowly out of the tank.
1: The investigation and the explosion continues. It's Fire Chief Scott Goldstein. President Trump holding a cabinet meeting with members of his administration at the White House Wednesday. Treasury Secretary Scott Bessent saying oil prices should return to normal once the conflict with Iran comes to an end.
3: In terms of prices, I believe the prices are transitory. Oil will be lower than pre-conflict levels when this ends. Natural gas is already down.
1: And the NHL Eastern Conference Finals, the Carolina Hurricanes defeated the Montreal Canadiens Wednesday night 4-0 to go up 3-1 in the series. 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
4: From 21 Alive, I'm meteorologist Michael Morinelli. Clouds are starting to clear out now, and that will lead to a sunny end to the day today and also a sunny end to the week with temperatures dropping down into the mid to upper 70s through the rest of the week. We are also tracking mostly sunny skies from now all the way through the end of the week and also the weekend. I'm meteorologist Michael Morinelli on WoWo 92.3 FM and 1190 AM.
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0: And welcome back, George Norrie, along with Michael Tellinger. Michael, let's wrap up that last call. You were talking about an individual who started crying. What happened? Have we lost Michael? Hello, Michael, are you there?
1: Sorry, my audio was muted. Sorry, George.
0: There you go.
1: Right, so yeah, that was Baba Credo Mutwa, who the famous Zulu shaman, and he told me, you know, how he was initiated, how important that site was, and that it was known in Zulu shamanic tradition as Inzalo Yelanga, which means birthplace of the sun. And he ascribed it to the activities of the Anunnaki and Enki himself, which was a surprise to me. And he said that it's known in Inzalo Yelanga, where humanity was created by the gods to be the slaves in the gold mines. These were Credo Mutwa's words, not my words. So you can imagine how surprised I was when I heard that. And so these are small little coincidences and bits of information that weaves the complex tapestry of the, you know, all the thousands of pieces of the puzzle that make up the story. And, you know, when I started out here in 2007, 2008, literally, really, in January 2008, I had nothing. I had a clear slate with one or two pieces of the puzzle. And slowly but surely, we keep adding the pieces. And the more pieces you have on the table, the easier it is to complete certain stories and narratives and to imagine how a certain scene, connects to everything else.
0: And his other question had to do with the metallurgy.
1: The metallurgy, right. Right. Yes. So, look, we have to assume that the technology the Anunnaki used to extract and process the gold was different from the technology we have today, using acid and leaching and, you know, crushing the stone. I think crushing the rock, yes, absolutely, but using acid to leach it and the complex way that we extract the gold, they certainly did not use that. My guess is they would have been using vibrational energy and potentially some of the understanding of Caesar technology and utilizing some of the cone-shaped technology like magnetron technology. That would be vibrational technology that would literally separate. If you vibrate something violently enough at down to the atomic level, you will essentially separate the atoms from each other and be able to separate the gold from the rest of the matter in the rock. That's what I imagine they would have used, something like that. So for that reason, you still get sand as a byproduct. And we know that very well in South Africa or anywhere where you've got a lot of gold mines. You always have a lot of leftover sand, and we call them mine dumps here in South Africa. And Johannesburg is surrounded and full of mine dumps. In fact, it's a city that's built on the mine dumps from the gold mines from the late 1800s. It started then. So I think the technology they use is very different.
0: Okay, next up, let's go to Gina Maria in the state of Washington, west of the Rockies. Hi, Gina.
2: Hello, gentlemen. Love and light and peace and healing and God bless to everyone and everything everywhere, first of all. I'm going to tell you about what I have and the power it has and then what it actually is. And this might answer some of your questions, sir. So I go and collect Indian artifacts anyhow. And I have an Indian artifact and I was showing a friend of mine, and he said, I'm going to bring you something. And so when I come off my mountain next time, and he brought me a round stone with a hole in the middle of it. And I'll tell you what these are in just a minute. But I guess the story goes that his friend, he found it when he was with his friend in Eastern Washington. And it's also an American Indian artifact. And anyhow, he took this thing. His friend said, let me see it again. And he went and grabbed it from under a chair. And mind you, he's at the top of his little mountain, and it's storming out a little, you know, and stuff. And he takes it, and he takes it out from under the chair. Before he shows his friend, he jumps on the couch, holds it up in the air in front of these massive windows he has. And the moment he did that, the lightning struck the house, his cabin up there. Anyhow, that's how much power this thing has. And so he had given it to me because when I found mine, it's actually a Indian anchor. And what it was used for is back in the day, the Indians had round wicker boats that they would line with leather. But if you went down the river and something round, it would spin in circles unless you hang an anchor from the front and an anchor from the back. And since I had one without a hole in it, potentially one of the oldest there is, he gave me one with a hole in it so that I would have an example of both. So anyhow, I just wanted to tell you about that.
0: Interesting story, yeah. Michael.
1: Yeah, thank you. Thanks for that story. Yeah, I think your friend is not necessarily aware of the Torah stones. Yeah, please see my YouTube channel. I've done several dozen videos about the Torah stones, the donut-shaped stones with a hole in it. Those are very special, very, very special, but they are ancient, advanced technology. They generate energy. They generate magnetic fields. They amplify energy, amplify sound, ambient sound, and magnetic fields. So your friend has got something very special there, or you've got something very special there.
0: Cornelius in Louisiana, let's get you in. Corny, go ahead.
3: Hey there, George and Michael, and you've got a biblical name, Michael, and I do too. And I was telling Tommy that I look at the Bible, and I believe everything in the Bible is true, and I know you're looking at things from Zachary Sitchin and stuff. And these things that you call the gods, I believe are the fallen angels. And yes, they made slaves of men mining that gold. We got a guy called Michael that calls in from Alaska. He's a gold miner, so I'm surprised he hadn't called in yet. But my question for you, do you believe that these could have been fallen angels that were enslaving all of these gold miners and stuff? God bless you, Jordan, and God bless America.
1: Thank you. Yeah, I do believe that these beings are just advanced beings with a lot of knowledge, and you could call them fallen angels. That's a whole different discussion. Because then you've got to start looking at, you know, the Elohim, the Nephilim, the Zamzumim, the Gibberim, the all the other Ims that you find in the biblical texts, and then the first royal bloodlines. And so that becomes a whole different debate. So yes, to answer simply and straightforward, I do believe that they could in some ways be called the fallen angels. But then you've got to bring into that same discussion the who are the Anakim, who are the Elohim, who are the Nephilim, and the Watchers, and the Igigi, and so forth. So it becomes a very complex, or not complex, I guess, an interesting discussion, and an unraveling, trying to figure out who fits where, because it is complex. And because we are a species with amnesia, trying to figure out where we fit in and how the hell we got here, it's an emotional and a traumatic exploration when we go down that road. And I enjoy that myself, but right now I'm focusing on the what I'm dealing with here, the technology, the sun circles, and the Anunnaki, whether they were the fallen angels or subsect of the fallen angels. It's all part of the hidden history that we are unraveling here.
0: Let's go to Bill, truck driving in Oregon. Welcome. Hi, Bill.
4: Hi, George. Hi, Michael. Yeah, I tend to believe that, you know, they had outposts, but I definitely believe that Africa, particularly South Africa, was a very important outpost, if not the most important, because if you look at like the Cabo, Craton, Zimbabwe, Craton, those are from the very beginning of the earth. That's land that tracks all the way back to like the molten earth. And, you know, I also believe the Sumerians played a, you know, that's another part of the world, but I believe the Sumerians played an important role because they were obsessed with cosmology and time. I think time had something to do with this. I think that perhaps the humans that interacted with the ETs noticed a discontinuity in time. At least they tried to grapple with it. And you mentioned the clock that you had discovered there, and I was wondering if you could speak a little bit more on that. And also, I also wanted to mention that, you know, it's not only just, you know, if you look, also people radiated out along steppe land. Also, like, I think the aliens left and then people migrated along the steppe land, like the Pontic steppe and the Eurasian steppe and, you know, the Anatolian steppe in Turkey. Anyways, I was just wondering if you could, you know, if you wanted to add anything to that, or you could elaborate on this clock that you found, the purpose of it.
1: Yeah, thanks for that question. That's a few questions in one there, and some of them are deep rabbit holes on their own, like the migration, the theory of migration from southern Africa into the rest of the world. In some ways, I sort of agree with it, but I also disagree with it in other ways, because then you got to bring into context the different race groups of the world. Where do the different race groups come from? The distinct different race groups, and that becomes a very interesting conversation that a lot of people shy away from because they think they're going to be insensitive to some race groups. But it's a conversation we need to have and we should be having, and hopefully we're going to start having soon. The origins of different race groups, that's fascinating. But to come back to Southern Africa and the gold and Adam's calendar, so keep in mind that the calendar aspect of Adam's calendar, or as Credo Mitra calls it, Enzalo Yelanga, birthplace of the sun, that was just a built-in feature. It wasn't the main reason.
0: Oh, we lost Michael.
1: Badly destroyed.
0: There he is.
1: It's so badly destroyed that can you hear me, George?
0: Yeah.
1: Yeah, the Adam's calendar is so badly destroyed that we can't imagine what it must have looked like when it was newly constructed. But it's a machine, and we know it's a machine because we've measured the frequencies in it. They are off the charts. Sound frequencies into the gigahertz, magnetic fields, and the only conclusion I can reach is that it's a giant, the original purpose was a giant toroidal vortex energy generating machine that was used as some sort of teleportation device, like a beam me up Scotty device. That's it. It's right on the edge of the mountain looking down. It was most likely Enki's first gold mine on the world, on planet Earth.
0: Let's go to Tim in Alberta, Canada. Go ahead, Tim.
5: Another Timothy. I'm in the Bible too, Michael and Cornelius. Yes, Bangor, Maine. That's another story. But gold mining, we've talked a lot about this on Coast to Coast over the decades about, you know, the aliens coming here and doing that. And there is a YouTube that has got a bunch of geologists in British Columbia, Canada, going off the old native legends about these, well, they weren't called aliens. They're called something else that were mining in this area, this huge gold mine. So they're looking for it. And one of the geologists, and he might have been a scientist too, he was at one of the universities in British Columbia, he was going up by himself up to a rock area on a face like a plateau, and he was going up through the tree line, getting closer where the tree line stops and the rocks start, and this creature came out on the trail in front of him, looked directly at him, telepathically said, I know why you're here, you continue on. You know, it's over. You turn around, you survive. And that geologist turned around and kind of gave up on his career until he met these other guys and they started all over again. But that was a testimony that I really got me as an ex-policeman. I went, that guy's telling the truth.
0: What are your thoughts on that, Michael? We've got a minute left.
1: Great story. Yeah, look, it just shows you ancient gold mines are all over the world. The Anunnaki mined the world extensively, right across the world. North America is full of ancient gold mines. People may not have realized it yet. South Africa, we have physical evidence of ancient gold mines. That's what I've been researching and exploring, and I have ample evidence for that. The presence of the Anunnaki, the original gold mines that go back at least 300,000 years, maybe further back in time, 500,000 years, and maybe even more back. The stone circles are all part of preparing the earth for their arrival so they could live and operate their gold mines on this planet. And it's a great story that is still in the early stages of being unraveled. And I can't wait to see what new information we get next.
0: All right, my friend. Thank you. Michael Tellinger, his websites are linked up at coasttocoastam.com in his latest book, Slave Species of the Gods. For Dan Galante, Tom Danheiser, Sue Trikas, Lex Lonehood, Sean Latasseur, Alec Fernandez, Stephanie Smith, Tim Benal, George Knapp, and Richard Serrett, I'm George Norrie, somewhere out there on Coast to Coast AM. We'll see you on our next edition. Until then, be safe, everyone.

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2: From the big business of farming, WOWO in Fort Wayne, Indiana.
3: Hunter Swisher with Phospholution says some farmers are cutting back or skipping phosphate applications under current market conditions.
4: So what you'll typically see in an environment like this is that when phosphate is as unaffordable as it is today compared to grain prices, you'll see farmers typically cut back or even skip applications of phosphate. And unfortunately, we've been facing this high price environment for years now. And so a lot of farmers have been cutting back or skipping rates for quite a few years. And the risk is real for farmers to see that impact on yield. And so the idea of phosphorus efficiency is really about trying to get lower rates, get more affordability, but without compromising yield outcomes. And so that's really, again, about converting that phosphate to more yield.
3: Swisher says he's concerned about the supply of fertilizer, noting surging sulfuric acid costs.
4: The impact of the war on the sulfur prices, in particular for phosphates. I think, you know, almost 50% of our sulfur comes out of the Middle East. And so you see that ripple through global markets. In the U.S., although we have some sources ourselves, it does start to impact really, the ability to get these inputs at any reasonable price. And so, again, the cost of fertilizer to the farmer is quite high, but so is the cost to produce. And I think it just starts to highlight how sensitive and how connected the world is in terms of fertilizer supply chains. And that just something as simple as a straight shutting down can really disrupt across the globe, not just the U.S., how affordable fertilizer really is.
3: Ann Swisher says he believes domestic production of fertilizer has been an under-discussed topic.
4: And I think right now, the administration, policymakers are looking at all angles to try to find ways to provide short-term alleviation to this problem. And, you know, the answer is not going to be increased production. It's not going to be, build a fertilizer reserve. This is something where the only short-term release, these take years and years and years to build new facilities. You know, we have a dwindling rock reserve domestically. We have policy that blocks out imports from certain countries. And I think that really, if we're really looking at short-term relief, it's policies that incentivize, subsidize, and support both producers and farmers adopting these technologies immediately that allow for them to cost-effectively get the phosphate they need to be able to not compromise the yield and certainly not profitability.
3: I'm Brent Barnett with Managing for Profit on Brownfield.
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0: Quovo News Time is 5:05. Thanks so much for starting your day with us. I'm Brian Ford. We have clear skies, 60 degrees across Quovo land. We'll see plenty of sun for Thursday with a high near 80. Your 21 Alive First Alert forecast comes up at about 5:07. 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The U.S. hit Iran with more defensive strikes yesterday, intercepting four Iranian attack drones and hitting a drone control station to prevent a fifth launch. Meanwhile, Iranian officials are doubling down on that country's nuclear ambitions, saying they will not give up any enriched uranium, nor will they stop the enrichment process. Talks continue amid ever-increasing pressure. Closer to home, Fort Wayne fire crews battled a fast-moving garage fire on Sandorak Lane overnight, arriving to find flames pushing through part of the home. Firefighters searched for victims while knocking the blaze down in about 15 minutes before staying behind to hunt for hot spots and salvage belongings. One person suffered minor burns and was treated at the scene. Wobo News Time now is 5:06. 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Time saver traffic and weather together every 10 minutes during Fort Wayne's morning news. Let's get you where you need to go. 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
14: We start out the Thursday drive with one problem spot. Crews are responding to a crash on Hanauer Road, just south of Wallen. The big four, Washington, Jefferson, Lafayette, and Clinton, look okay getting out and through downtown. Our interstates and major roads are moving at or near posted limits, and drive times are right on target. The next check from the Craigville Appliance Traffic Center comes up in about 10 minutes. 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
15: From 21 Alive, I'm meteorologist Noah Gordon with your forecast. Looks to be a beautiful sunshine-filled day today with highs near 80. Tonight, we cool down to near 50 degrees under mostly clear skies. Tomorrow, rinse and repeat of the forecast, another beautiful sunshine-filled day with highs near 80, and we continue the dry and pleasant weather well into the weekend. I'm meteorologist Noah Gordon on WoWo 92.3 1190 AM.
0: And right now, we have winds out of the northeast at 5, clear skies, 61 degrees in Columbia City. It's 60 at your severe weather station. 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
16: Wobbleland, good morning. Welcome on in here to our Thursday edition of Fort Wayne's Morning News. I am your host, KB, and I'll tell you what, despite that little bit of humidity we had yesterday, we've got some cooler, drier air already starting to move in. So quite the forecast here for your Thursday. Today we're going to have highs mainly in the upper 70s to low 80s, sunshine, lower humidity. I mean, it's just going to be beautiful, not only today, but through the remainder of our work week together and even into your weekend. So go ahead, start making your weekend plans now, because this is about as nice as it's going to get for late May in Indiana. Currently, we got partly cloudy skies, 59 degrees already off the world-famous WoWo fire escape. Let's get right to it. A lot of ground to cover here on this Thursday. You know I like to call it Friday Eve. For starters, new strikes on Iran overnight. If you're just tuning in, U.S. forces shot down multiple Iranian attack drones near the Strait of Hormuz, while American military strikes targeted other Iranian drone operations. So a lot going on there. This obviously all happening as ceasefire talks in the region remain pretty darn shaky. The president of the American Federation of Teachers unveiling a new national framework on screens, smartphones, and AI in the classroom. Can't wait to talk more about that one. Back here in Indiana, Governor Mike Braun continues weighing to extend Indiana's temporary gas tax and excise tax relief as drivers continue feeling pain at the pump. And then some big developments here in our neck of the woods regarding public safety. We're going to have our new county fire chief, Jeremy Bush, on this morning to talk about the finalized Fort Wayne firefighters contract and the next phase of building Allen County County's Fire and EMS Command Team. So a lot to sort through with him coming up at 7:10 here on the show. Plus, if you missed it, we are still breaking down the fallout from the massive public hearing over the proposed Southwest Allen County Quarry Project. So a lot of ground to cover here on this Thursday morning. I say let's go ahead and hit that ground running. Coming up in about 2 minutes from right now, stay with us here on WoWo.
13: The Burning Truth with Casey Hendrickson.
17: Casey Hendrickson here. Another biolab has been found in Las Vegas, but this time the DOJ is not pressing charges. Thursday, 3 to 6 on WoWo.
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16: One thing we are watching closely here in Indiana, Governor Mike Braun signaling he may be open to once again extending Indiana's temporary gas tax relief beyond the current June 7th deadline. Now, the governor has also repeatedly pointed out that Indiana already has some of the lowest gas prices in the country. In fact, I fact-checked the governor. Indiana is now one of just six states where average gas prices are sitting below $4 a gallon. The others, for example, you got Mississippi, Oklahoma, Georgia, Louisiana, and Texas. Now, the governor credits part of that to Indiana's temporary tax relief measures that he's put in place earlier this spring. If you remember, he first suspended Indiana's 7% gasoline use tax back in April, as tensions involving Iran and global oil prices really started driving prices at the pump even higher. But then earlier this month, he extended that relief by also suspending Indiana's 36 cent per gallon gas of the excise tax. So right now, Hoosiers are saving close to 60 cents a gallon in state taxes here in the Hoosier state. And during, you know, summer travel season, getting ready to take on the summer travel season, coming off the Memorial Day holiday, I mean, people are absolutely noticing that. Now, here's the other thing. Oil prices themselves have started to come down a bit as of the last week. But, you know, the experts say it takes time for that drop to actually show up at the pump. That's always the but right there. And there's still concern, obviously, over stability in the Strait of Hormuz, which remains, you know, one of the world's most important oil shipping routes. I say that every time we talk about it. So investors are really looking for some long-term confidence here that the region will be able to stay stable before anyone feels really comfortable saying gas prices are truly headed back down. But the governor says at the end of the day, he's still evaluating what

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6: 60 Degrees, I'm Macy Gray with top trending stories at 516. A former CIA official is accused of pulling off what may be the world's most expensive fake resume. Federal agents say they found $40 million in gold bars, $2 million in cash, and dozens of luxury watches inside his Virginia home after he allegedly lied about being a Navy captain and test pilot. Apparently, fake it till you make it now comes with a gold vault. And 7-Eleven plans to close or convert more than 600 stores across North America over the next year as the company cuts costs and restructures its business. Some locations will stay open only as gas stations, while the chain also plans to open about 200 larger stores with expanded food and drink options. And a British professor with stage 4 cancer just made history on Mount Everest. 50-year-old Shauna Burke became the first woman with incurable cancer to reach the summit, all while raising money for cancer support programs. Burke says she hopes her climb shows patients life is not over after a diagnosis, and apparently chemo was not enough to keep her off of the mountain either. WOWA News Time is 517. Time saver traffic and weather together every 10 minutes. During 4Winds Morning News, let's get you where you need to go from the Craigville Appliance Traffic Center. We start out our Thursday drive with one problem spot. Crews are responding to a crash on Hanauer Road just south of Wallen. The Big Four, Washington, Jefferson, Lafayette, and Clinton look okay and out and through downtown. Our interstates and major roads are moving at or near posted limits, and drive times are right on target. If you're on the way to Indy, I-69 from the 4 to 465, just about 90 minutes, 40 minutes to and from the Michigan line from Fort Wayne. The next check from the Craigville Appliance Traffic Center in about 10 minutes. 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
8: From 21 Alive, I'm meteorologist Noah Gordon with your forecast. Looks to be a beautiful sunshine-filled day today with highs near 80. Tonight, we cool down to near 50 degrees under mostly clear skies. Tomorrow, rinse and repeat of the forecast. Another beautiful sunshine-filled day with highs near 80, and we continue the dry and pleasant weather well into the weekend. I'm meteorologist Noah Gordon on WOWO 92.3 1190 AM.
9: Well, right now, we got partly cloudy skies, 59 degrees off the world-famous WOWO fire escape. WOWO News Time, it's 518. Coming up, Josh Williams in the house with the update on the sports world. It's all about the Stanley Cup Finals. So get a preview straight ahead here on WOWO. But first, the number one question I get asked all the time, can you show me your teeth? It's true, and it always seems to happen right after I've taken a bite of something. 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I love them that much. The best part, I got them in just one day. That's really what sets DuPont Family Dentistry apart from the other guys.

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2: 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Now, you can see the same thing our investigators are seeing and help identify stations that may be charging unfair prices. So far, we've received more than 160 complaints about potential gas gouging, and we're investigating each one of them. These complaints, combined with our own monitoring, have led us to opening formal investigations into over 10 major retailers and wholesalers. Also, we've made official inquiries on nearly 100 additional retailers about their pricing. These investigations are going to take time. We are only going where the facts lead us and where, like all professional investigations, such facts exist. The moment we take the next step, we'll let you know. We remain committed to holding accountable anyone who exploits Hoosiers during this emergency.
1: To file a complaint, go to IndianaConsumer.com.
0: Well, with sports time, it's 5:21. That means we pass the mic on over to Josh Williams.
3: That's right. Good morning, KB, and good morning, Woololand. Well, let's catch you up last night on the playoff action, the Eastern Conference Finals, and the NHL Game 4 between the Carolina Hurricanes and the Montreal Canadiens. And, well, after last night's 4-0 decision for Carolina, it seems that the Hurricanes, well, they are one win away from moving on to the NHL Stanley Cup Final. They lead the series right now, 3-1. We'll see what the next game brings up. It's kind of do or die situation for Montreal. Into Major League Baseball we go. How about the Chicago Cubbies? They ended that 10-game losing streak with a 10-4 win over the Pittsburgh Pirates. Ian Happ, he hit a tie-breaking 3-run homer and drove in 5 runs last night while playing in his hometown as the Chicago Cubs. They ended that losing streak last night, so thankfully that's over. The White Sox continued winning. They won 15-2 yesterday over the Minnesota Twins. The Cleveland Guardians picked up a 3-2 win over the Washington Nationals, and the Detroit Tigers also shut out the Los Angeles Angels inside the Motor City. The Cincinnati Reds, though, unfortunately, they were the only team out of our region that fell yesterday. They lost to the New York Mets 4-2. And then tonight, you got the OKC Thunder and the San Antonio Spurs squaring off. It is game number 6 where OKC, they lead the series 3-2, so we'll see what happens. Tip-off tonight from there is going to be at 8:30, and you can find that on NBC or Peacock. And we'll see you back at 5:50 for another look at sports.
0: Looking forward to it. Thanks, Joshua. News time. It's 5:23. Coming up, a live look at all of your business news headlines with your Fox Biz Report. 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
7: A choppy trading session on Wednesday with stocks ending higher in the Dow, NASDAQ, and S&P 500, all eking out record closes as investors await Middle East peace progress and as the AI rally takes a pause. Memory chip makers, which have surged of late, pulled back. However, shares of Micron Technology rose 3.5%. Kenny Pulcari, senior market strategist at Sladestone Wealth, advises not to go after the high-flying stocks of late.
8: I do think maybe the S&P is a little bit stretched. We're making new highs after new high after new high, so I'd be a little bit cautious in chasing some of the names that are outperforming, but there certainly is plenty of opportunities in other parts of the market.
7: The Dow up 183 points, the NASDAQ higher by 19, S&P 500 up a point. This morning, key inflation data will be released. April's Personal Consumption Expenditures Price Index. That's your Fox Business Report. I'm Hillary Barsky, invested in you.
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0: 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It's 5:26. That means we need to check back in with Macy Gray for an update on our time saver traffic. Macy, how are we kicking off our Thursday morning commute?
11: We continue our Thursday drive with two problem spots. Crews are responding to a crash on Hanauer Road south of Wallen, and southbound lanes in Grand County at the 265 mile marker are seeing slowdowns due to a truck and semi crash. Traffic will begin backing up quickly. Avoid the area if possible. The next check from the Craigville Appliance Traffic Center in about 10 minutes. 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
12: From the Felger Residential Services Whoa Weather Center.
13: From 21 Live, I'm meteorologist Noah Gordon with your forecast. Looks to be a beautiful sunshine-filled day today with highs near 80. Tonight, we cool down to near 50 degrees under mostly clear skies. Tomorrow, rinse and repeat of the forecast, another beautiful sunshine-filled day with highs near 80, and we continue the dry and pleasant weather well into the weekend. I'm meteorologist Noah Gordon on WOWO 92.3 1190 AM.
0: Hey, thanks, Noah. Right now, we've got partly cloudy skies, 59 degrees off the world-famous WOWO fire escape. Well, news time, it's 5:28. We are approaching the bottom of the hour. That just means we're going to hit the reset button. We're going to check in with Fox News and get you hooked up with all of our top stories. And then we'll check back in with Brian Ford and Macy Gray standing by in the WOWO newsroom so we can get a roundup of all of your local headlines happening in and around the WOWO listening area. 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
14: Iowa's biodiesel industry is beginning to rebound after a difficult winter that forced several plants to idle. Dave Walton with the American Soybean Association says the plants are now back online.
15: The RVO announcement really helped spur that, and then back it up with 45Z. That tax credit's really helped the production.
14: A livestock specialist with the University of Missouri Extension says consistent rains and cool temperatures have delayed dry hay cutting and baling in mid-Missouri. Gene Smits tells Brownfield,
16: we have to deal with the cards that Mother Nature gives us, and so if we get windows of time, be ready to get at least some hay put up. Have your equipment ready.
14: Jason Williamson with Ohio-based Williamson Crop Insurance says the final crop insurance planting date for most areas in Illinois, Indiana, Ohio, and Michigan is June 5th for corn and June 20th for soybeans. I'm Brent Barnett, Brownfield.
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20: We have clear skies, 60 degrees across WoWo land. Look for plenty of sun for your Thursday with a high near 80. Good morning, I'm Brian Ford. Glad you're with us. Coming up in the news at the half hour on WoWo, 92.3 FM and 1190 AM. Fort Wayne fire crews attack an overnight garage fire. Toyota has a big recall coming on pickup trucks. And two thieves in Muncie are in jail, and you won't believe what they tried to steal. Details on these stories and more coming up. Right now, national and global coverage continues at 5:30 with the latest from Fox News.
21: Fox News, I'm Ted Linder. The U.S. carried out more self-defense strikes against Iran Wednesday. Officials say U.S. forces intercepted four Iranian attack drones near the Strait of Hormuz. Crews resumed searching for nine missing workers at a factory in Longview, Washington, after a chemical tank explosion killed two other workers.
22: The remaining roughly 25,000 gallons is contained in the tank. Is leaking slowly out of the tank.
21: The investigation and the explosion continues. It's Fire Chief Scott Goldstein. President Trump holding a cabinet meeting with members of his administration at the White House Wednesday. Treasury Secretary Scott Bessent saying oil prices should return to normal once the conflict with Iran comes to an end.
23: In terms of prices, I believe the prices are transitory. Oil will be lower than pre-conflict levels when this ends. Natural gas is already down.
21: And the NHL Eastern Conference Finals, the Carolina Hurricanes defeated the Montreal Canadiens Wednesday night 4-0 to go up 3-1 in the series. 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
20: WoWo News time is 5:31. A midnight garage fire tore through a home on Sandorak Lane in Fort Wayne, sending crews into an aggressive attack as flames spread through the structure. Firefighters searched the home for victims while knocking the fire down in about 15 minutes. Everyone inside made it out safely, and one bystander suffered minor burns while trying to help. Indiana Michigan Power said customers will see lower electric bills starting in June after a state approval of a rate change. The average bill will drop about 3.6%, or roughly $6. The utility said extra power sales helped drive that decrease. Thousands of Toyota truck owners are being warned about a new recall tied to a possible engine defect.
24: The National Highway Traffic Safety Administration says more than 43,000 non-hybrid Toyota Tundra trucks are being recalled over concerns that manufacturing debris inside the engine could cause stalls while driving. Regulators say that loss of power at speed increases crash risk, and Toyota plans to notify owners beginning in July. Heather Starr, WoWo News.
20: Toyota says only about 1% of the recalled vehicles are expected to have the defect. Southway Plaza saw some creative shopping in Muncie, just not the kind stores usually want. Police say two suspects skipped the food court altogether and headed for the roof, stealing copper and metal from 23 HVAC units. Officers caught them climbing down Saturday morning. They shopped for a big payday and ended up with big trouble and no returns. A new official is stepping in to oversee recounts in two razor-thin Indiana Senate primaries, including one locally.
25: The Indiana Recount Commission has approved attorney Evan Norris as recount director in a 3-0 vote after a previous appointee resigned. Diego Morales says ballots and voting equipment are now secured as recount reviews move ahead in close races in West Lafayette and the Fort Wayne area. John Zimney, WoWo News.
20: State officials tell the Indiana Capital Chronicle that the recount process could continue into late July. The News Watch continues now at 5:33. Ohio Governor Mike DeWine and Dr. Mehmet Oz addressed Medicaid fraud concerns in Columbus while announcing an expansion of the Ohio CI program. Lawmakers are now pushing a major Medicaid reform focused on home health care oversight. State leaders told WCMH that new guardrails and provider reviews are underway. WoWo Flight Watch at Fort Wayne International all flights are currently showing on time, and your TSA wait times are about 15 minutes. To Michigan, where rural Michigan communities are watching changes in the marijuana industry that could reshape local budgets.
0: A new 24% wholesale tax and falling prices are pushing Michigan's marijuana industry toward consolidation, with experts saying rural communities could be hit hardest. In Weberville, a processing plant closed, cutting 62 jobs as oversupply and competition squeezed margins. Industry groups warn more closures could follow as the tax adds pressure. Laura Smith, WoWo News.
20: 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That's WoWo's only live and local financial talk show. Time saver traffic and weather together every 10 minutes during Fort Wayne's morning news. Let's get you where you need to go. 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
11: We start off the Thursday drive with a couple of problem spots. Crews are responding to a crash on Hanauer Road south of Wallen, and southbound lanes in Grant County at the 265-mile marker are seeing slowdowns due to a truck and semi crash. Traffic will begin backing up quickly. Avoid the area if possible. The next check from the Craigville Appliance Traffic Center comes up in about 10 minutes. 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
19: Now, from the Prestige Heating and Air WoWo Weather Center.
13: From 21 Alive, I'm meteorologist Noah Gordon with your forecast. Looks to be a beautiful sunshine-filled day today with highs near 80. Tonight, we cool down to near 50 degrees under mostly clear skies. Tomorrow, rinse and repeat of the forecast, another beautiful sunshine-filled day with highs near 80, and we continue the dry and pleasant weather well into the weekend. I'm meteorologist Noah Gordon on WoWo 92.3 1190 AM.
20: And right now we have winds out of the northeast at 5, clear skies, 59 degrees in Muncie. It's 60 at your severe weather station. 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And the Thursday edition of Fort Wayne's Morning News continues now with Caleb Blakesley and Josh Williams. From the Anchor Desk, I'm Brian Ford on WoWo, 92.3 FM and 1190 AM.
0: Hey, thanks, Brian. Good morning, WoWoland. Thanks for hanging out with us here on this Thursday morning. You know I like to call it Friday Eve. And man, oh man, just some beautiful weather on tap for all of us here in Northeast Indiana. In fact, we're not even going to be nearly as humid as what we experienced yesterday. Some cooler, drier air has just moved in really overnight. So today, we're going to have sunshine, lower humidity, and highs mainly in the upper 70s. Some of us might crack the 70-degree mark. But honestly, it's going to be like this through the remainder of our work week together, even into your weekend. So go ahead and start making your weekend plans, because this is about as nice as it's going to get for late May here in the Hoosier State. So if you are just tuning in and you missed it, we are still breaking down some of the fallout from that massive public hearing over the proposed Southwest Allen County quarry project. The proposal got shut down, y'all. Big news. So what we did, we chatted with Allen County Commissioner Ron Turpin, who was at the meeting on Tuesday night, and he even spoke during that meeting, as did several other county and city officials and leaders. And I'll tell you this right now, he pushed back against claims that he supported this location for a quarry. If you missed that conversation, we're going to share it with you coming up next, again, here on WoWo. But first, you know that moment when you step outside, it probably happened to you yesterday, and you realize, woof, it's hot. And then you walk back inside and your AC is working overtime, just trying to keep up. That's exactly why this is the time to get ahead of it before the real summer heat waves kick in. 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
0: Well, Land, I want to go ahead and run right to our newsmaker line this morning. Joining us there is Allen County Commissioner Ron Turpin after what was honestly a massive, massive night here in Allen County. So with that, good morning, Commissioner.
1: Yes, good morning.
0: Thousands of people joined you last night, packed the Coliseum there in the conference center for this big public hearing regarding the Southwest Allen County Quarry. And in the end, the Board of Zoning Appeals unanimously denied the proposal before the developers withdrew the other portions tied to things like the industrial park, the shopping center. Commissioner, I know that there were several public officials who spoke during the hearing last night. You were one of them, and I want to get into what you had to say. But first, what was it like for you walking into the expo center there at the Coliseum and seeing more than 1,000 people showing up for this thing?
1: Well, I mean, it was one that we intentionally moved it to the Coliseum to allow people to have their voice be heard. And as we talked about before, we made parking free, we advertised it heavily, and we moved the Board of Zoning Appeals and the Plan Commission to the same night, again, so that the public would have their chance to have their voice be heard. And it was. I had told you that we had planned on at least 1,000 people, and we had that plus. So I was happy to see the public come out, and you know, they weren't always respectful, unfortunately. However, for the most part, people were. I did feel bad for the applicants. You know, they were trying to do their presentation, and every once in a while you'd have some cat calls. You know, that's not helpful when that happens, because this is really Heritage Group, U.S. Aggregates. We asked them to be transparent with the public. They were. They walked through the proposal in detail. You know, at the end of the day, a decision was made based on our standards, our comprehensive plan, and I think it was the right one.
0: Yeah, speaking of the decision, when the vote came down unanimously against the proposal, what was your immediate reaction to that?
1: I wasn't surprised. When you look at the weeks that have went up before this, and again, the standards are pretty clear, Kayla. I mean, I walked through them yesterday of the things you have to look at. You know, it's difficult to say that this was an acceptable use for that area that it's located at. And when you had, I mean, my count was over 50 folks that came and spoke. I've never seen that many speak on any topic we've had. All but two were against it. And, you know, most of the folks that were against it had very thoughtful reasons for it and walked through their arguments logically. And so at the end of the day, it was very difficult to find that this would be an acceptable use.
0: Yeah. I do want to address directly, because I know you know, there was so much chatter, particularly online, about you secretly supporting the quarry and being pro-Southwest Allen County quarry. Last night, you made it clear that you did not support this location for a quarry. Why was it important for you to publicly state that?
1: So, as we've talked before, I mean, I am a lawyer, I'm a CPA by background, and so a lot of my career, I take my time, I research the issue, I read through hundreds of pages on this. I had the president of the quarry company come on the radio program and tell the public what he wanted to do and answer questions.
0: Mm-hmm.
1: And so I look at, as one of the decision makers, I don't think it's appropriate for me to put my finger on the scale until the right time is there. And last night was that right time. We gave the applicant all the opportunities to talk about the project, to inform the public. And, you know, that was the point where the BZA is appointed by the Board of Commissioners. These are our appointees. I felt it was important last night to tell our appointees how, you know, I, as a commissioner, felt about the project and its compatibility with the growth of Allen County.
0: Moving forward, Commissioner, what happens next? I mean, is this effectively dead, or could U.S. Aggregates come back with another version? Could they appeal? I mean, what happens now?
1: So they have a few options. They, as you mentioned earlier, they withdrew the rezoning for the industrial and the shopping center. They could bring that back because they withdrew it. They can rebuild it, come back with another plan anytime. For the quarry piece, what the Board of Zoning Appeals did, they have to wait at least a year, and any kind of resubmission has to be substantially different. The other thing they could do is they could, as you mentioned before, they could appeal it. And, you know, a lot of that based on there are laws in the state of Indiana dealing with mineral rights. And so do they appeal saying that they, you know, that everything wasn't considered accurately, that they weren't given a full hearing? They have that option to do that.
0: Real quick, Commissioner, before I let you go, after seeing the turnout last night, after hearing all of the public comment that we did from the community, what would be your biggest takeaway then moving forward?
1: I was thrilled to see the turnout because people do care about their community. The biggest thing is Allen County, Northeast Indiana is growing rapidly, and it's good to have people being engaged and involved in what's going on. For our part, as public officials, we need to be very open and transparent. I tell our team all the time, we can't have another Google. We cannot do things in secret, you know, with secret names, and then just spring this on.
0: Mm-hmm.
1: We need to engage the public, need to let them know, and, you know, let their voice be heard. I think that happened last night, and I think the public's voice was heard. You know, I talked to a number of people afterwards that thanked me for allowing them to have the opportunity to have their say. Because I do think a lot of people feel very powerless, and they feel that, you know, people don't care, that the things are spinning out of control, and I want them to know, you know, we do care. We are listening, and that we do take, you know, their concerns seriously.
0: Well, Commissioner, their voices were heard last night, as was yours. The people definitely have spoken. And let's just put it this way. The Southwest Allen County Quarry, it's denied as of right now, unless things change over the next year or so. But, Commissioner, I know you'll keep us updated. Thanks for joining us this morning.
1: Always good to be with you.
0: That's Allen County Commissioner Ron Turpin joining us here on Whoa, Whoa. Yeah, let's just go ahead and call it what it is, a big old win for Southwest Allen County.
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11: Clear and 60 degrees, I'm Macy Gray with top trending stories at 5:49. A British professor with stage 4 cancer just made history on Mount Everest. 50-year-old Shauna Burke became the first woman with incurable cancer to reach the summit, all while raising money for cancer support programs. Burke says she hopes her climb shows patients life is not over after a diagnosis, and apparently chemo was not enough to keep her off of the mountain. And a former CIA official is accused of pulling off what may be the world's most expensive fake resume. Federal agents say they found $40 million in gold bars, $2 million in cash, and dozens of luxury watches inside his Virginia home after he allegedly lied about being a Navy captain and test pilot. Apparently, fake it till you make it now comes with a gold vault. And 7-Eleven plans to close or convert more than 600 stores across North America over the next year as the company cuts costs and restructures its business. Some locations will stay open only as gas stations, while the chain also plans to open about 200 larger stores with expanded food and drink options. WOWO News Time is 5:50. Time saver, traffic, and weather together every 10 minutes. During Fort Wayne's Morning News, let's get you where you need to go from the Craigville Appliance Traffic Center. We continue our Thursday drive with two problem spots. Crews are responding to a crash on Hanauer Road south of Wallen, and southbound lanes of Grant County at the 265-mile marker are seeing slowdowns due to truck and semi crashes. Traffic will begin backing up quickly. Avoid the area if possible as crews start to clean up. The big four here in Fort Wayne, Washington, Jefferson, Lafayette, and Clinton look okay and out and through downtown. Our interstates and major roads are moving at or near posted limits, and drive times are right on target. The next check from the Craigville Appliance Traffic Center in about 10 minutes. 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
13: From 21 Live, I'm meteorologist Noah Gordon with your forecast. Looks to be a beautiful sunshine-filled day today with highs near 80. Tonight we cool down to near 50 degrees under mostly clear skies. Tomorrow, rinse and repeat of the forecast, another beautiful sunshine-filled day with highs near 80, and we continue the dry and pleasant weather well into the weekend. I'm meteorologist Noah Gordon on WOWO 92.3, 1190 AM.
5: Hey, thanks, Noah. Right now, we got mostly cloudy skies, 59 degrees off the world-famous WOWO fire escape. Well, news time, it's 5:52. Josh Williams in the driver's seat with an update on the sports world for us in about 60 seconds. 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
5: 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It's 5:53. Josh Williams in the driver's seat. Josh, it's all you.
7: All right. Let's talk about it, KB. We got some information coming out of Springfield, Illinois. Lawmakers in Illinois have until 11:59 p.m. on Sunday to fashion a deal that will provide the Chicago Bears with tax breaks to build a stadium in Arlington Heights. However, the Bears are still considering a building in Hammond, Indiana, where a framework is already in place. So far, the Bears have already said they will not consider any other proposals to build a stadium within Chicago city limits. So what does this mean? This means that the Lakefront Stadium, all that happens, you might hear their mayor over there in Chicago saying, well, we can still make it happen. We're going to call in the Pope and see if we can get some favors. Well, good luck with that, because you're going to need more than a prayer. It's just not happening. So what it's going to come down to, we'll see what happens. But, I mean, we've heard George McCaskey, who's the chairman of the team, come out and say that even though with what they're trying to move through the State House in Springfield, Illinois, it's not enough. So if I was a betting man and Vegas had odds on this, I'm going to say that the Bears are going to go to Hammond, and I don't think it's going to be as turbulent as one would think. I think they're going to get a better deal here in Hammond, and I think the state of Indiana is going to make a long-term plan for the Chicago Bears, unlike the state of Illinois. So we'll continue following this throughout the week. Again, the deadline for lawmakers in Illinois is 11:59 p.m. this coming Sunday. And if a deal gets on the table, we'll see what the Bears respond with. However, we'll see you back. We're going to continue talking about football coming up at 6:20, because the Indianapolis Colts are going through OTAs, and we got to hear by quarterback Daniel Jones yesterday. So we'll talk more about it, 6:20, and your next look at sports.
5: All right, thanks, Josh. Well, news time, it's 5:54. Coming up, we definitely want to get you updated on your time saver traffic. We've already got a whoa-whoa traffic alert to pass along to you. Macy Gray has the latest straight ahead here on Fort Wayne's Morning News.
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5: Well, news time, it's 5:56. We definitely want to pass the mic on over to Macy Gray. She's standing by with an update on our roadways. And Macy, we've already got a couple of whoa-whoa traffic alerts to pass along. What are you seeing?
9: If you're on the way to Indy, we have plenty of trouble on I-69 southbound just before the State Road 18 exit. A box truck crashed into a semi parked on the shoulder. As traffic volumes build this morning, this will be a mess. Avoid the area if you can. The next check from the Craigville Appliance Traffic Center in about 10 minutes. 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
12: From 21 Alive, I'm meteorologist Noah Gordon with your forecast. Looks to be a beautiful sunshine-filled day today with highs near 80. Tonight, we cool down to near 50 degrees under mostly clear skies. Tomorrow, rinse and repeat of the forecast. Another beautiful sunshine-filled day with highs near 80, and we continue the dry and pleasant weather well into the weekend. I'm meteorologist Noah Gordon on WoWoW 92.3, 1190 AM.
26: An agreement in which China says it will buy $17 billion with a B dollars in U.S. ag goods. What does that look like? Providing the breakdown is Agriculture Department Undersecretary for Trade and Foreign Agricultural Affairs Luke Lindberg. Starting with
27: agricultural product purchases from China on a multi-year basis going forward, on top of the 25 million metric tons of U.S. soybeans that they've committed to purchasing from us in the fall.
26: He adds,
27: in total, that's about $30 billion of American agricultural products headed to China in each of the upcoming years. Historically, 10-year average export export amounts to China is about $18 billion a year. So we've added more than 50% to that bottom line in terms of opportunities for our producers. So this provides stability at a very robust level for our producers to sell into one of our largest markets around the world.
26: I'm Rod Bain reporting for the U.S. Department of Agriculture in Washington, D.C.
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21: The U.S. strikes Iran again. I'm Dave Anthony, Fox News, and Iran strikes the U.S. despite a ceasefire as talks continue trying to work out a deal to end the conflict.
22: It's the second time in the last few days that the U.S. carried out what it calls defensive strikes. U.S. officials say U.S. Central Command forces shot down four Iranian one-way attack drones that pose a threat around the Strait of Hormuz. U.S. forces also struck an Iranian ground control station in Bandar Abbas that was about to launch a fifth drone. This morning, the Islamic Revolutionary Guard Corps says it retaliated by targeting a U.S. airbase from where the strike came. They're promising more aggressive attacks if the U.S. conducts more strikes.
21: Fox's Madeline Rivera. President Trump insists Iran wants to make a deal, but he said at a cabinet meeting he will not enter into a crummy agreement.
23: The strait's going to be open to everybody. It's,
22: and who would control it?
23: International waters. Nobody's going to control it. We're going to watch over it.
21: And the president threatened to blow up another country, Oman, if it tries to control the Strait of Hormuz shipping. For the second day in a row, the U.S. military blew up another boat alleged to be trafficking drugs off the South American coast. Two suspected narco-terrorists were killed in yesterday's strike. One died in Tuesday's attack, but two survived. The military's carried out dozens of these strikes targeting drug smuggling since September. In Washington state, it's a recovery, not a rescue operation, for the nine workers still missing after a giant chemical tank implosion, presumed dead now.
28: As the search continues for those unaccounted for, the second confirmed death from injuries suffered in the Tuesday implosion was announced. That person has not been identified. The tank at Nippon Dynawave Packaging in Longview, Washington, when it ruptured, was filled with 900,000 gallons of a mixture known as white liquor, a key component in the papermaking process. What sparked the implosion is not known.
21: Fox's Gernal Scott. 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
3: 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Thanks so much for starting your day with us. I'm Brian Ford. We have clear skies, 60 degrees across WOWO land. We'll see plenty of sun for Thursday with a high near 80. Your 21 Alive First Alert forecast comes up at about 6:07. 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A violent crash in DeKalb County left a Mustang wrapped around a utility pole along County Road 35 near Waterloo. Investigators say the car veered off the road, slammed a pole, then tore through a ditch before stopping near a second utility pole. The 58-year-old driver from Ashley was hospitalized with head and back injuries, and deputies launched an OWI investigation with speed and alcohol believed to be factors. Meanwhile, the Indiana Recount Commission appointed a new director to handle recounts in two close Indiana Senate primaries, including the local race between incumbent Senator Liz Brown and challenger Darren Vogt. Attorney Evan Norris replaces a prior director who resigned, according to the Indiana Capital Chronicle. Those races were decided by just a few votes. Indiana households will see some relief on their electric bills just ahead of the summer peak demand.
4: Indiana Michigan Power says Indiana customers will see rates drop about 3.6% beginning in June, lowering the average bill by roughly $6. The Indiana Utility Regulatory Commission has approved the change, which the utility says is partly driven by higher revenue from surplus power sales. Tommy Lee, WOWO News.
3: Elsewhere, shopping malls are supposed to be for buying shoes and bad pretzels, not ripping copper out of air conditioners. Police in Muncie say two suspects got creative at Southway Plaza, allegedly stealing metal from 23 rooftop HVAC units before getting caught climbing down early Saturday. Instead of leaving with bags, they ended up being bagged. A northern Indiana case that began more than 2 years ago has ended with a lengthy prison sentence.
6: Daniel Neifel will serve about 40 years in prison after a Marshall County jury found him guilty after a two-day trial. Court records show 38 years will be executed with 2 years suspended, along with sex offender treatment requirements. According to WNDU, the Marshall County Sheriff's Department arrested him back in 2023 after reports of sexual contact involving a minor. John Simney, WOWO News.
3: The News Watch continues now at 6:05. A month-long investigation into a suspicious death in Northwest Ohio has led to an arrest in that case.
11: Police in St. Mary's, Ohio arrested 50-year-old Charles A. Stockton of Lima on murder and felonious assault charges in the death of Christopher Sloan. Investigators tell WLIO that Sloan was found unresponsive inside his home in St. Mary's on April 26th, and the case was later ruled suspicious, prompting a months-long investigation. Victor Garcia, WOWO News.
3: Stockton is being held in the Auglaize County Jail. WOWO Flight Watch at Fort Wayne International. All flights are showing on time, and your TSA wait times are currently about 15 minutes. A landmark automotive campus in Michigan is getting a major reinvestment as it reaches a milestone year.
13: General Motors marked the 70th anniversary of its Warren Technical Center while wrapping a decade-long $2 billion campus restoration. The automaker also announced a $50 million pledge over 5 years for Southeast Michigan STEM education, with funding set to begin next year. Laura Smith, WOWO News.
3: According to News 7 Detroit, the Warren campus employs 25,000 people, with innovation from there being used at GM Assembly in Fort Wayne and its central foundry in Defiance. Fort Wayne's Morning News is brought to you by the O'Daniel Automotive Group. 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Time saver traffic and weather together every 10 minutes during Fort Wayne's Morning News. Let's get you where you need to go. 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
9: If you're on the way to Indy, we have plenty of trouble on I-69 southbound just before State Road 18. A box truck crashed into a semi parked on the shoulder. As traffic volumes build, this will be a mess. 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
7: From 21 Alive, I'm meteorologist Noah Gordon with your forecast. Looks to be a beautiful sunshine-filled day today with highs near 80. Tonight, we cool down to near 50 degrees under mostly clear skies. Tomorrow, rinse and repeat of the forecast, another beautiful sunshine-filled day with highs near 80, and we continue the dry and pleasant weather well into the weekend. I'm meteorologist Noah Gordon on WOWO 92.3, 1190 AM.
3: And right now, winds are out of the northeast at 5. We have clear skies. It is 58 degrees in Kendallville, 60 at your severe weather station. 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
8: Thanks, Brian. Good morning, WOWO Land. It is Thursday. Welcome on in here to Fort Wayne's Morning News. I am your host, KB. Does anyone else feel like it's a Wednesday?
10: Yes.
8: I in my notes here, I even wrote Wednesday headlines. Today is definitely Thursday, WOWO Land. You know I like to call it Friday Eve. We definitely want to keep pushing toward the weekend. I am your host, KB. Let's talk about the weather as we do approach your weekend, because it's going to be beautiful. Now, I realize we had a little bit of humidity yesterday, but some cooler, drier air moved in over the overnight hours. So today, that's going to mean for us sunshine, lower humidity, and highs mainly in the upper 70s to low 80s, really through the rest of our work week together and into the weekend. So you can go ahead and start making your weekend plans now, because honestly, this is about as nice as it's going to get for late May here in the Hoosier State. So right now we got partly cloudy skies, 58 degrees already off the world famous WOWO fire escape. If you are just joining us, so we've got a lot of ground to cover here still on this Thursday. The big story, new strikes on Iran. Yeah, so here's the deal. Overnight, U.S. forces shot down multiple Iranian attack drones near the Strait of Hormuz. This obviously all unfolding as ceasefire talks in the region remain a little bit shaky. The president of the American Federation of Teachers unveiling a new national framework. Are you ready for it? On screens, smartphones, and AI in the classroom. I am particularly passionate about this topic. I can't wait to get into that one. Back here in the Hoosier State, Governor Mike Braun now weighing whether or not to extend Indiana's temporary gas tax and excise tax relief as we continue to feel pain at the pump. And then don't forget to be tuned in at 7:10 this morning, because we've had some big developments in public safety recently. So we're going to have our new county fire chief on to talk about the finalized Fort Wayne firefighters contract and the next phase of building Allen County's fire and EMS command team. So make sure you tuned in for that coming up at 7:10 here on the show. So like I said, a lot of ground to cover. We hit that ground running straight ahead here on WOWO.
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12: 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Another biolab has been found in Las Vegas, but this time the DOJ is not pressing charges. Thursday, 3 to 6 on WOWO.
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8: Okay, parents, grandparents, mom, dad, guardian, what have you. I want to talk about something that honestly made me go, finally, somebody is pumping the brakes here. So the president of the American Federation of Teachers just unveiled this new national framework. Basically, I'm going to say warning schools that we may have gone too far with screens, smartphones, and now artificial intelligence in the classroom. And, you know, as a mom to a five-year-old, I feel this in my soul. Because let's think back to just what happened during COVID. I mean, we went from, you know, occasional technology in schools to suddenly everything becoming a screen. Chromebooks, iPads, virtual learning, apps for essentially everything. I mean, kids staring at screens all day for school, then staring at screens all night at home. And now, here comes AI on top of all of it. Well, now this new framework is saying maybe, just maybe, we need to slow down this train a little bit. Fox's Tanya J. Powers has the latest.
10: American Federation of Teachers President Randy Weingarten announced a plan that would put more guardrails in place for younger students when it comes to artificial intelligence.
14: I am not calling for an AI ban or a Chromebook bonfire. What I'm calling for is getting the balance right to harness the benefits of technology while mitigating the harms.
10: She proposes banning student-facing AI in elementary schools, blocking most students from using computers in class until they reach third grade, and prohibiting social companion AI chatbots until age 16. Her comments align with the grassroots parents movement pushing to reduce screen time in public schools. Tanya J. Powers, Fox News.
8: Yeah, so let's really break that down a little bit here. Some of the recommendations, as Tanya mentioned in her report, and I know she's moving fast and we've only had one cup of coffee this morning. So some of the recommendations include no screens whatsoever in pre-K through second grade unless there is a real educational reason. No student AI use for younger elementary students. And limits on AI chatbots for kids under 16. Let me be clear, because I know what a lot of you are already thinking. No, this is not anti-technology. I know you're already thinking about it. I think this is adults finally saying, wait a second. Are we helping kids learn,

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10: Clear and 60 degrees, I'm Macy Gray with top trending stories at 6:17. Packers running back Josh Jacobs was arrested Friday in Wisconsin on multiple domestic abuse-related charges. Police in Hobart say officers responded to a disturbance call before taking Jacobs into custody on allegations including battery, strangulation, intimidation of a victim, and disorderly conduct. The NFL says it's aware of the situation while the Packers declined further comment, citing the ongoing investigation. And America's National Park saw more than 323 million visits last year and more than 200 reported deaths. A NextStar analysis of National Park Service data found drownings and crashes were the leading causes. Lake Mead topped the list with 18 deaths, followed by Blue Ridge Parkway with 13. Despite the numbers, the death-to-visitor rate across the busiest parks remained extremely low. And Marvel legend Stan Lee is returning through artificial intelligence nearly 8 years after his death. An AI company has acquired rights to recreate Lee's voice and likeness for projects including narrated books and digital comic style appearances. The move is already drawing backlash online, with some fans calling the idea unsettling and exploitive. WOA News Time is 6:18. Time saver traffic and weather together every 10 minutes. During Fort Wayne's Morning News, let's get you where you need to go from the Craigville Appliance Traffic Center. Right now, we are looking at a problem spot on Coliseum and New Haven Avenue. And if you're on the way to Indy, we have plenty of trouble on I-69 southbound just before the State Road 18 exit. A box truck crashed into a parked semi on the shoulder. As traffic volumes build, this will be a mess this morning. Avoid the area as crews continue to work. The next check from the Craigville Appliance Traffic Center in about 10 minutes. 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
11: From 21 Live, I'm meteorologist Noah Gordon with your forecast. Looks to be a beautiful sun.

0: Sunshine-filled day today with highs near 80. Tonight we cool down to near 50 degrees under mostly clear skies. Tomorrow, rinse and repeat of the forecast, another beautiful sunshine-filled day with highs near 80, and we continue the dry and pleasant weather well into the weekend. I'm meteorologist Noah Gordon on WOWO 92.3, 1190 AM.
1: Thanks, Noah. Right now we got cloudy skies, 59 degrees off the world-famous WOWO fire escape. All news time at 6:20. Josh Williams in the driver's seat with an update on the sports world. A lot of ground to cover there, so we'll connect with him in about 60 seconds. But first, cars today. 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
3: 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So far, we've received more than 160 complaints about potential gas gouging, and we're investigating each one of them. 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We are only going where the facts lead us and where, like all professional investigations, such facts exist. The moment we take the next step, we'll let you know. We remain committed to holding accountable anyone who exploits Hoosiers during this emergency.
2: To file a complaint, go to IndianaConsumer.com.
1: 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Josh Williams, that would be your cue.
4: All right. Well, howdy ho, neighbors. Let's talk some football, shall we?
1: The howdy ho.
4: Yeah, I know. I'm feeling Friday Eve in my blood today. What can I say? The Colts are feeling Friday Eve. That's right. They're going through OTAs, and quarterback Daniel Jones says he's, he's coming along well from his injured Achilles. He's been practicing on a limited basis through OTAs, and, well, he was asked if he'd be the starter for week one this upcoming season. And he responded, absolutely. Meanwhile, Anthony Richardson says there is no awkwardness between him and the team after his request for a trade did not pan out the way that he wanted it to. He and Riley Leonard, the former Notre Dame quarterback, well, they're going to be competing for the backup job. Now tonight, out in San Francisco, the Indiana Fever, they're hoping to stay on a winning streak tonight. Indiana has won 3 in a row, 4 of their last 5, and entering tonight's battle against the Golden State Valkyries, it should be a good one. The Fever have had the last week and a half off, and many players say they've made good use of that time and, hopefully to right a few struggles that the team has faced. Tonight, tip-off will be a little bit later on, but it will be here on WoWo 92.3 FM. Tip-off will be at 10 o'clock tonight, and of course, the pregame show that you can hear on 92.3 FM will begin at 9:30. And just a reminder, in case you're listening to wanting to hear regular WoWo programming, that'll still happen on 1190 AM and your WoWo app. We'll see you folks coming up at 6:50 for another look at sports.
1: 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WoWo News Time at 6:24. Coming up, another look at your time saver traffic. We've got a couple of major WoWo traffic alerts to pass along to you. So stay with us here on Fort Wayne's Morning News.
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1: News time at 6:26. That means we're checking in with Macy Gray so we can all get a roundup of our time saver traffic. Macy, I know we've already had a couple of issues on the roadways. Where are we at now?
7: Right now, we are still dealing with a problem spot on Coliseum and New Haven Avenue in the intersection, partially blocking. Be aware as traffic builds, that will be a mess. And if you're on the way to Indy, we have plenty of trouble on I-69 southbound just before the State Road 18 exit. A box truck crashed into a semi parked on the shoulder. As traffic volumes continue to build, this will be a mess. Crews are working to clean up now. The next check from the Craigville Appliance Traffic Center in about 10 minutes. 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
0: From 21 Live, I'm meteorologist Noah Gordon with your forecast. Looks to be a beautiful sunshine-filled day today with highs near 80. Tonight, we cool down to near 50 degrees under mostly clear skies. Tomorrow, rinse and repeat of the forecast. Another beautiful sunshine-filled day with highs near 80, and we continue the dry and pleasant weather well into the weekend. I'm meteorologist Noah Gordon on WoWo 92.3, 1190 AM.
1: Thanks, Noah. Right now we got cloudy skies, 59 degrees off the world famous WoWo fire escape. 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
9: With a look at your ag news headlines, I'm Erin Anderson on Brown Fields. A grains and oilseeds analyst says Argentina's plan to reduce export taxes could put U.S. ag commodities at a competitive disadvantage. Mark Rosenbaum with Terrain says the country will gradually reduce its levies on corn and soybeans through 2028. University of Tennessee ag economist Charlie Martinez says the current volatility in the cattle markets isn't going to end anytime soon. He tells Brownfield it isn't taking much to impact prices. Many farmers in the eastern Corn Belt continue to face weather delays as the planting deadline for crop insurance nears. Jason Williamson with Ohio-based Williamson Crop Insurance says the final planting date for most areas in Illinois, Indiana, Ohio, and Michigan is June 5th for corn and June 20th for soybeans. I'm Erin Anderson for Brown Fields.
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12: We have clear skies, 60 degrees across WoWo land. The outlook for Thursday calls for plenty of sun with a high near 80. Good morning, I'm Brian Ford. Glad you're with us. Coming up in the news at the half hour on WoWo, 92.3 FM and 1190 AM, a violent crash in DeKalb County sends a woman to the hospital. Heads up, Toyota truck owners, you may be seeing a recall soon. And a case of rooftop shopping left two men in Muncie behind bars, proving that bad decisions don't make themselves. Details on these stories and more coming up. Right now, national and global coverage continues at 6:30 with the latest from Fox News.
1: News. I'm Sue Guzman. The U.S. launching new attacks in Iran, intercepting four Iranian drones near the Strait of Hormuz. The strikes described as self-defense. On Wednesday, President Trump was asked whether he and the U.S. would sign a short-term deal to allow Iran and Oman to control the Strait of Hormuz.
13: We're going
1: to
13: watch over it. We'll watch over it. But nobody's going to control it. That's part of the negotiation that we have. They would like to control it. Nobody's going to control it. It's international waters, and Oman will behave just like everybody else who will have to blow them up. They understand that. They'll be fine.
1: A government official in Kenya says 16 students died in an overnight fire at a girls' school in central Kenya. 79 others were injured. And a former high-ranking CIA official arrested, charged with criminal theft of public money after FBI agents found $40 million worth of gold bars at his home. 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
12: WoWo News, time is 6:31. A serious single-vehicle crash shut down part of County Road 35 near Waterloo after a Mustang left the road and struck a utility pole. The vehicle traveled through a ditch before coming to rest near another pole, leaving the car totaled. The driver was hospitalized with injuries, and investigators say speed and alcohol are suspected factors in that crash. Indiana Michigan Power said customers will see lower utility bills starting in June as the state approved a rate change. The average bill will drop about 3.6% or roughly $6. The utility said extra power sales helped drive that decrease. Meanwhile, thousands of Toyota truck owners are being warned about a new recall tied to a possible engine defect.
14: The National Highway Traffic Safety Administration says more than 43,000 non-hybrid Toyota Tundra trucks are being recalled over concerns that manufacturing debris inside the engine could cause stalls while driving. Regulators say that loss of power at speed increases crash risk, and Toyota plans to notify owners beginning in July. Heather Starr, WoWo News.
12: Toyota says only about 1% of the recalled vehicles are expected to actually have that defect. Southway Plaza saw some creative shopping in Muncie, just not the kind stores usually want. Police say two suspects skipped the food court altogether and headed for the roof, stealing copper and metal from 23 HVAC units. Officers caught them coming down Saturday morning. They shopped for a big payday and ended up with big trouble and no returns. A new official is stepping in to oversee recounts in two razor-thin Indiana State Senate primaries, including one locally.
15: The Indiana Recount Commission has approved attorney Evan Norris as recount director in a 3-0 vote after a previous appointee resigned. Diego Morales says ballots and voting equipment are now secured as recount reviews move ahead in close races in West Lafayette and the Fort Wayne area. John Zimney, WoWo News.
12: State officials tell the Indiana Capital Chronicle that the recount process could continue into late July. The News Watch continues now at 6:33. Ohio Governor Mike DeWine and Dr. Mehmet Oz addressed Medicaid fraud concerns in Columbus while announcing an expansion of the Ohio CI exam program. Lawmakers are now pushing major Medicaid reforms focused on home health care oversight. State leaders told WCMH that new guardrails and provider reviews are underway. WoWo Flight Watch at Fort Wayne International. Currently, we're showing all flights on time, and your TSA wait times are about 15 minutes or a little less. Rural Michigan communities are watching changes, rather, in the marijuana industry, and they say that could reshape local budgets.
1: A new 24% wholesale tax and falling prices are pushing Michigan's marijuana industry toward consolidation, with experts saying rural communities could be hit hardest. In Weberville, a processing plant closed, cutting 62 jobs as oversupply and competition squeezed margins. Industry groups warn more closures could follow as the tax adds pressure. Laura Smith, WoWo News.
12: 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Plus amazing bedding plants and beautiful hanging baskets in stock. Hilgers Family Farm, that's just off Highway 30, 5 minutes west of Sweetwater. Time saver traffic and weather together every 10 minutes during Fort Wayne's Morning News. Well, from the Craigville Appliance Traffic Center, we've got a pair of problem spots we're watching for you right now. Let's go to the east side of Fort Wayne. This is going to be Coliseum Boulevard at New Haven Avenue. We've got a two-vehicle crash partially blocking the intersection there. That is definitely jamming things up. You're going to want to use some alternates to get around that, if at all possible, or just avoid it altogether. And if you're on the way to Indy, we still have plenty of trouble on I-69 southbound. Just before the State Road exit, 18 exit rather, you're going to find a box truck crashed into a semi on the shoulder. That should be in the cleanup stages shortly. We're not seeing very serious slowdowns right now, but we may as they clean that mess up. The Big Four, Washington, Jefferson, Lafayette, and Clinton, looking good getting in, out, and through downtown. Interstates and major roads moving at or near posted limits region-wide. Your drive times are right on target. In checking that drive to Indy, I-69 from the 4 to 465, still showing about 90 minutes, maybe just a little bit more southbound. 40 minutes to and from the Michigan line if you're north of Fort Wayne on the I. The toll roads, they're clear. Chicago to Toledo and back again. The next check from the Craigville Appliance Traffic Center, well, that comes up in about 10 minutes. 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
0: From 21 Live, I'm meteorologist Noah Gordon with your forecast. Looks to be a beautiful sunshine-filled day today with highs near 80. Tonight we cool down to near 50 degrees under mostly clear skies. Tomorrow, rinse and repeat of the forecast, another beautiful sunshine-filled day with highs near 80, and we continue the dry and pleasant weather well into the weekend. I'm meteorologist Noah Gordon on WoWo 92.3, 1190 AM.
12: And right now, winds are out of the northeast at 5. We have clear skies across WoWo land. 59 degrees in Delphus. It's 60 at your severe weather station. 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
1: Hey, thanks, Brian. Good morning. WoWo Land, it's Thursday. Yes, hang in there. We've almost made it through, hopefully, what was a short work week together here on WoWo. I am your host, KB, and really a great-sounding forecast there from Noah. Not going to have the humidity that we had yesterday, but we're going to see some sunshine and still have highs hanging in the upper 70s. Some of us might crack the 80-degree mark, but, I mean, just overall beautiful weather on tap for today, for tomorrow, and even as we head into our weekend. So go ahead, start making those weekend plans. Speaking of beautiful weather, can we talk about Hawaii for a second? Josh is like, yeah, you got my attention. Yeah, right? So Hawaii may have just found a way to go around one of the biggest Supreme Court decisions in modern politics, all without technically overturning it. Now, I know, it sounds like it might be able to get a little bit in the weeds, but here is what we're going to do because this is such a big story. We are actually going to connect with our local attorney, Kyle Goff. We check in with him from Goff Legal Group every Thursday here on the show, and he's going to help us break down this proposal that really is getting a lot of national attention and could completely reshape political spending in America. Okay, we're talking Citizens United, dark money, corporate political speech, and whether states could start limiting corporate political spending one by one. Trust me, this is a conversation you do not want to miss coming up next on WoWo. But first, I don't know about you, But the second Indiana start giving us these consistent, you know, 70, 80 degree May days here in May, I suddenly become convinced I'm going to get my entire life together before summer. 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
10: Ask yourself this question. 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
1: Every once in a while, WoWoLand, a legal story pops up that does sound a little bit wonky at first, a little bit in the weeds. But the more you dig into it, the more you realize this could have huge national implications. And that's exactly what this Hawaii proposal tied to Citizens United feels like. It really feels like kind of one of those wonky stories at first, but it could be a really big deal. So to help us sort through the weeds and break down the legalese, we are hooking up with local attorney Kyle Golf from Golf Legal Group. Good morning, Kyle.
18: Good morning, Kayla. Do need to remind the listeners this information is for general purposes only and should not be considered as legal advice.
1: I feel like we need to backtrack first a little bit before we really talk about what's happening in Hawaii, because people who hear Citizens United might not totally remember what it did and what it was, you know, back in 2010 in terms of that Supreme Court ruling. So can you jog our memory a little bit?
18: Absolutely, Kayla. So Citizens United v. FEC was a 2010 Supreme Court decision, and essentially what it did was it held that the government generally cannot prohibit independent political expenditures by corporations and unions, so long as that spending was not coordinated with candidates or political parties. And that really changed the landscape of corporate spending in elections. Excuse me. Essentially, what it did was it contributed to a major increase in outside political spending, including large amounts of what some folks call dark money, which is not fully disclosed to the public. And the amount of corporate spending grew from $359 million in 2012 to now $1.4 billion in the 2024 presidential election cycle.
1: So then this is really interesting, because I'm with you. I think one of the biggest criticisms was this dark money angle. Those were legitimate concerns. But when it comes to Hawaii, basically Hawaii's saying, hey, we might have found a workaround here. Explain what Hawaii is trying to do, because technically they're not saying corporations can't speak. They're saying corporations only have the powers the state gives them, right, Kyle?
18: Yeah, so that's essentially right. This legislation actually was passed in Hawaii. It's the first of its kind in the nation, and it looks like it's going to go into effect in 2027. And what it essentially is doing is it's saying that because corporations derive their powers from state law, they have some control over what those powers are. And so one of the powers that they're arguing about and saying that the state is the authority to regulate is the authority to make political expenditures. And so this legislation and now this bill, it's revoking the authority for corporations to do business in Hawaii that are making political expenditures. So if you can imagine, you've got this law that says, this Supreme Court ruling that says, corporations can spend and make political expenditures, but then they're saying, well, actually, in Hawaii, you can't.
1: So could that potentially, though, open the door for, you know, state government to some degree deciding who gets free speech rights depending on how they're organized? I mean, is that a bit of a slippery slope here?
18: Absolutely, Kayla. And I do think this is going to get challenged in court at some point before it goes into effect in 2027. And the argument there is that this proposal or this legislation is unconstitutional and fundamentally misreads Citizens United, in that it is accepting that Hawaii's theory would permit the government to ban political speech simply because the speaker is an association that is taken on a corporate form. And so what's happening is they're saying, listen, these corporations this is just a group of people. They should be allowed to spend money as a group, like they're allowed to spend money speech individually. And so it's going to be really interesting to see where this lands, Kayla, because I think it's going to be quite impactful for all of us here. And first, Kayla, there's 14 other states that are at least discussing this. There's been legislation introduced. Montana is also considering almost a referendum out there, and it matters for all of us because it could change the landscape for how corporations are influencing political elections, especially here in Indiana. I don't see that this is going to be a big factor coming soon here in Indiana, but I do think that it could impact Indiana-based corporations and companies and how they might influence elections outside of Indiana. And I think this could change the landscape of how corporate speech occurs throughout the country. And I think it's worth watching to see what happens here, because Citizens United made such a big shift in corporate spending, and it could come back the other way if this legislation folds in Hawaii and is implemented in other states.
1: Yeah, I'm with you. This is definitely a big deal. This really could become the next major Supreme Court political speech case. Kyle, glad you're on top of it and watching it for us. You keep us updated as we check in with you every Thursday here on the show.
18: Looking forward to it, Kayla.
19: Kayla.
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0: sports time at 6:50. Josh Williams, what's going on in your world?
1: Well, let's catch you up on what's happening across the playoff atmosphere here in the Eastern Conference Finals there in the NHL. Game 4 last night between the Carolina Hurricanes and the Montreal Canadiens saw Carolina come out on top with a shutout win, 4-0. That means now they have a 3-1 lead in the series, and all it takes is a win in Game 5 for Carolina to move on to the NHL Stanley Cup Final. Now, the other playoff game that we have that we're watching is tonight, 8:30 tip-off on NBC or Peacock. You got the OKC Thunder and the San Antonio Spurs. Game 6 tonight, OKC leads 3-2, so it could be elimination night for the Spurs, or it could be a decisive Game 7 that the Spurs will force against the Thunder. Into the MLB scoreboard from last night, the Chicago Cubs, well, they finally ended their 10-game losing streak with a 10-4 win over the Pirates. Ian Happ had a tie-breaking 3-run homer and drove in 5 runs last night while playing in his hometown of Pittsburgh. And the Chicago White Sox, they also got a win over the Minnesota Twins, 15-2. They busted out the bats last night. The Cleveland Guardians, they were able to topple the Washington Nationals 3-2 last night. And the Detroit Tigers shut out the LA Angels 4-0. The only loser in our region was the Cincinnati Reds. They fell 4-2 to the New York Mets. Coming up on our next look at sports, we'll spend some time talking about what's going on down in Indianapolis. They got the Fever, who are on the road tonight. They'll be taking on a team out there on the West Coast, the Golden State Valkyries. And then, of course, the Indianapolis Colts, they're continuing on their OTA. So we'll get you an update from Colts camp coming up at 7:20 and your next look at sports.
0: All right, thanks, Josh. Well, news time at 6:52. Coming up in about 2 minutes from right now, we definitely want to get you updated on our time saver traffic. We have had issues on our roadways pretty much since the 5 o'clock hour. So we will ensure you have everything you need to know before you go next up here on WoWo. But first, spring is busy right now. I don't need to tell you that. 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
0: 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Well, news time. It's 6:56. As I mentioned, we have had issues on the roadways pretty much all morning long since the 5 o'clock hour. Macy Gray has an update on those traffic alerts. Macy, what's the latest now?
5: 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That is a two vehicle crash that is going to cause some delays, but not too many. 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
7: From 21 Alive, I'm meteorologist Noah Gordon with your forecast. Looks to be a beautiful sunshine-filled day today with highs near 80. Tonight we cool down to near 50 degrees under mostly clear skies. Tomorrow, rinse and repeat of the forecast, another beautiful sunshine-filled day with highs near 80, and we continue the dry and pleasant weather well into the weekend. I'm meteorologist Noah Gordon on WoWo 92.3, 1190 AM.
8: For Specialty Crop Farmers program has come and gone. What is next in the program process? According to Undersecretary for Farm Production and Conservation Richard Fordyce,
9: we are just finalizing kind of what that universe of acres that will be eligible for the assistance for specialty crop farmers. Right now, we are working with the Chief Economist's Office here at USDA to develop the payment rates.
8: With the Undersecretary hoping, in the very near future,
9: that we'll be able to have an announcement about sign-up, about what those payment rates look like.
8: He also discussed the workload in determining various aspects of the ASCF program.
9: With all the different crops that qualify under the specialty crop program, the ability for us to access data to help inform what these payment rates are going to look like. It's been different than the Farmer Bridge Assistance process.
8: I'm Rod Bain reporting for the U.S. Department of Agriculture in Washington, D.C.
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13: and Iran both go on the attack. I'm Dave Anthony, Fox News. Despite a ceasefire in place amid talks trying to end the conflict, Fox's Trey Yingst reports from Tel Aviv.
14: Iran launched drones toward a commercial vessel attempting to pass through the Strait of Hormuz. A U.S. official tells Fox News that four one-way attack drones posed a threat and were shot down. Then a strike was also conducted against a control station near the city of Bandar Abbas that was about to launch a fifth drone. In response, the Iranians launched a drone and missile attack against Kuwait, targeting a U.S. base there, according to Iran's IRGC.
13: Now, President Trump insists
15: Iran is very much intent. They want very much to make a deal. So far, they haven't gotten there. We're not satisfied with it, but we will be. We will be. Either that or we'll have to just finish the job.
13: The president also said at that cabinet meeting Iran can't be allowed to control the Strait of Hormuz, also warning another country. If Oman, a U.S. strategic partner, also tries to control shipping, the U.S. will blow them up. Far away from there, the U.S. military's gone on the attack again. Fox's Chris Foster has details.
16: It's two boats in 2 days taken out in the eastern Pacific. Two accused narco-terrorists are reported to have been killed in the latest strike. U.S. Southern Command posted a video showing a boat not moving on the water, then exploding with smoke and fire coming from it. One man was reported killed in a boat strike Tuesday with two survivors left stranded in the water. Southern Command says the Coast Guard was notified to launch a search and rescue operation.
13: Now, the Coast Guard will also search again for Lynette Hooker, who went missing off the coast of the Bahamas nearly 2 months ago.
17: This after new data appears to contradict her husband's account of where he was the night she disappeared. A source says GPS data from Brian Hooker's phone shows a location that does not align with what he told investigators. Dive teams could now focus their search on new locations.
13: Fox's Carly Shimkus. Brian Hooker's not been charged. He claims she fell off their small boat in rough seas while heading back to their yacht. 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
23: 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Thanks so much for starting your day with us. I'm Brian Ford. We have clear skies, 60 degrees across WOWO land. We'll see plenty of sun for Thursday with a high near 80. Your 21 Alive First Alert forecast comes up at about 7:07. 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A violent crash in DeKalb County left a Mustang wrapped around a utility pole along County Road 35 near Waterloo. Investigators say the car veered off the road, slammed a pole, then tore through a ditch before stopping near a second utility pole. The 58-year-old driver from Ashley was hospitalized with head and back injuries, and deputies launched an OWI investigation of the speed and alcohol believed to be factors. Meanwhile, the Indiana Recount Commission appointed a new director to handle recounts in two close Indiana Senate primaries, including the local race between incumbent Senator Liz Brown and challenger Darren Vogt. Attorney Evan Norris replaces a prior director who resigned, according to the Indiana Capital Chronicle. The races were decided by just a few votes. Indiana households will see some relief on their electric bills just ahead of summer peak demand.
24: Indiana Michigan Power says Indiana customers will see rates drop about 3.6% beginning in June, lowering the average bill by roughly $6. The Indiana Utility Regulatory Commission has approved the change, which the utility says is partly driven by higher revenue from surplus power sales. Tommy Lee, WOWO News.
23: Shopping malls are supposed to be for buying shoes and bad pretzels, not ripping copper out of air conditioners. Police in Muncie say two suspects got creative at Southway Plaza, allegedly stealing metal from 23 rooftop HVAC units before getting caught climbing down. Instead of leaving with bags, they ended up being bagged. A Northern Indiana case that began more than 2 years ago has ended with a lengthy prison sentence.
0: Daniel Neifel will serve about 40 years in prison after a Marshall County jury found him guilty after a two-day trial. Court records show 38 years will be executed with 2 years suspended, along with sex offender treatment requirements. According to WNDU, the Marshall County Sheriff's Department arrested him back in 2023 after reports of sexual contact involving a minor. John Simney, WoWo News.
23: The Newswatch continues now at 7:05. A month-long investigation into a suspicious death in Northwest Ohio has led to an arrest in that case.
1: Police in St. Mary's, Ohio, arrested 50-year-old Charles A. Stockton of Lima on murder and felonious assault charges in the death of Christopher Sloan. Investigators tell WLIO that Sloan was found unresponsive inside his home in St. Mary's on April 26th, and the case was later ruled suspicious, prompting a months-long investigation. Victor Garcia, WoWo News.
23: Stockton is being held in the Auglaize County Jail. WoWo Flight Watch at Fort Wayne International. We're still showing all flights on time. Your TSA wait time's currently about 15 minutes or a little less. A landmark automotive campus in Michigan is getting a major reinvestment as it reaches a milestone year.
17: General Motors marked the 70th anniversary of its Warren Technical Center while wrapping a decade-long $2 billion campus restoration. The automaker also announced a $50 million pledge over 5 years for Southeast Michigan STEM education, with funding set to begin next year. Laura Smith, WoWo News.
23: According to News 7 Detroit, the Warren campus employs 25,000 people, with innovation from there being used at GM Assembly in Fort Wayne and Central Foundry in Defiance. 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
7: From 21 Live, I'm meteorologist Noah Gordon with your forecast. Looks to be a beautiful sunshine-filled day today with highs near 80. Tonight we cool down to near 50 degrees under mostly clear skies. Tomorrow, rinse and repeat of the forecast, another beautiful sunshine-filled day with highs near 80, and we continue the dry and pleasant weather well into the weekend. I'm meteorologist Noah Gordon on WoWo 92.3, 1190 AM.
23: And right now we have winds out of the northeast at 5, clear skies. It is 58 degrees in Hamilton, 60 at your severe weather station. 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And the Thursday edition of Fort Wayne's Morning News continues now with Kayla Blakesley and Josh Williams. 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
3: Hey, WoWoLand, good morning. It's Thursday. Thanks for waking up and kickstarting your day off with us here on WoWo. I am your host, KB, and man, how about that forecast from Noah? I mean, what a way to kick off your morning, am I right? We're going to have sunshine today, low humidity, nothing like we experienced yesterday, and temperatures hanging in the upper 70s. A few of us might crack that 80-degree mark, but just absolutely beautiful weather on tap for all of us today, even tomorrow, and going into your weekend. As I have said earlier this morning, you can definitely start making those weekend plans now because it's going to be gorgeous to get outside. Right now, we got partly sunny skies, 57 degrees off the world-famous WoWo fire escape. Coming up, if you are just tuning in, there have been some really big developments this week, particularly when it comes to public safety across Allen County. So, for example, Fort Wayne City Council just approved, finally, the new firefighter contract. Well, at the same time, the county's new fire chief is starting to really put together the new fire and EMS command structure. It's starting to take shape. So this morning, we're going to talk staffing, leadership, recruitment, and really what it all means for emergency response moving forward with our new county fire chief, Jeremy Bush. He's going to join us live here on Fort Wayne's Morning News straight ahead. But first, I swear sunlight is both a blessing and a curse this time of year, because the second spring hits and the house fills with the natural light again, suddenly you notice everything. I'm talking the scuffed floors, the outdated decor, and yep, that one piece of furniture that's been hanging on for dear life for the last few decades. That was us. And instead of running all over town trying to piece together random furniture from, you know, five different stores, I went straight to Rainbow Furniture. 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
4: 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Another biolab has been found in Las Vegas, but this time the DOJ is not pressing charges. 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
3: If you are just tuning in, we've had some big developments this week when it comes to public safety, and really these developments are all across the county. 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So to get an update on both, we are chit-chatting with our brand new county fire chief, Jeremy Bush. Good morning, Jeremy.
10: Good morning, Kayla. How are you?
3: I am doing well. I'm glad you're here. And I kind of want to start first with the Fort Wayne fire contract. What was your reaction to seeing this contract finally approved?
10: Well, honestly, I was excited for the firefighters. I mean, you know, it's that process is, as you know, and everybody knows by now, is taken a long time to accomplish. And those men and women showed up every single day and did their job, even though they didn't have a contract for 2 years. So I'm excited to see that they have what they have earned, and I'm glad it's over. I think that's a major thing for firefighters to be able to kind of, you know, move past. Now they know they have a contract, and I think they're on to bigger and better things.
3: Yeah, I cannot believe it took 2 years. Really quick though, for people who maybe haven't followed every detail, I mean, I know Jeremy, you and I talked a lot about it ourselves here on the show, but what were some of the biggest takeaways in this new contract agreement?
10: Well, you know, honestly, through the process, most of the discussions ended in resolution between the city and the firefighters. There was really one outstanding issue that had to do with sick time. You know, the firefighters had proposed

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2: That was validated by an arbiter, that firefighters were not abusing time, and the city proposal did not save any money. So I just think that was the biggest concern. Is we all have a responsibility. When you put information out into the universe and narratives, you need to make sure that you're giving the citizens and everyone out there the truth. And in my opinion, there was misinformation being provided to the public.
3: Now, it's interesting, as all this is going down, just full disclosure, you were the president of the Fort Wayne Firefighters Union, and you recently stepped down from that role to essentially be the leader of this new unified fire district that we're seeing across the county. So you're the new executive fire and EMS chief. And Jeremy, as all of this is unfolding with the city for the firefighters contract, you're also putting together this new command structure for this new fire and EMS countywide district, and it really feels like a major next step for Allen County, for public safety. Can you explain the vision that you have?
2: Yeah, it's exciting. I mean, how often do individuals get to be a part of building something kind of from the ground up? And I don't want to necessarily say that, you know, there wasn't any preparation before, because all of the leaders of each of the districts in the territory have done a tremendous job of putting together each of their entities. And, you know, things were running great. This is just kind of the next step in evolution of what will provide a high level of service to the citizens of Allen County. You know, we unfortunately had areas of Allen County and currently where the members are waiting for over 30 minutes for response time. That's not acceptable.
3: Wow.
2: The public doesn't, you know, that's not something that we can all just say, okay, well, yeah, but, right? We're dealing with people's lives. We have a responsibility to provide a high level of care. We need to make sure that when people call 911, that they have reliable service they can count on. And that's really the goal and the function of bringing this all together, is to make sure that we provide that high level service to the citizens. We protect our responders within that system. And, you know, we have a responsibility to everybody within that. So that's really the ultimate goal. And I find myself in a very blessed position, you know, with support from the commissioners and council members, and we have five chiefs and firefighters within these entities that are doing a tremendous job. And I get to work with these individuals that have, you know, the chiefs have 150 years of experience. So, you know, a lot of people question out there, well, why are we putting people in certain positions? Well, I got to be honest with you, after working with these individuals, I am in awe a lot of times. The depth of knowledge, the experience that they have, and what system gets to put five fire chiefs in an executive team to ultimately build something that
3: will
2: be a benefit to the citizens of Allen County. It's amazing, and I feel blessed every day.
3: Well, you are now actively kind of building that, I'm going to call it organizational chart, you know, and really starting to fill some of the leadership positions and roles. Walk us through, what does that process look like? What kinds of roles are you looking at? What are you prioritizing right now? Take us through all that.
2: Yeah, so it's another exciting opportunity. You know, you get to sit down with each of your leadership team and discuss their goals and you know, what their history was and what they see themselves being involved with the unified county. So throughout this process, you know, traditionally in a lot of departments out there, once the fire chief is you know, they go through their process and they're chosen, fire chiefs have the ability to kind of pick their team. You know, we're using a little bit different approach in Allen County, and to me, much more elaborate and involved, where our team members, everybody's going to find themselves in a command level position, is going through a detailed leadership assessment. So they're going to go through a process where we're evaluating their, you know, their experience and what they're passionate about and what they're good at. And then each of these chiefs are going to sit down, or each of the members that are going to find themselves in command level.

0: positions are going to sit down with a board of individuals that are district chairs and a territory chair, along with some outside civilian individuals. They're going to evaluate these candidates. They're going to come forward, and we're going to put them through that process to make sure that we're putting the right people in the right positions. And that's exciting to me. Everybody has been very welcoming to that. And also through that leadership assessment, it gives us the opportunity to see what individual strengths are in other areas that we need to maybe build and work on. But to me, to be able to know these individuals, I think a lot of times, I've been kind of digressing here a little bit, Kayla, so you can always put me back on track. But part of the problem that we have in our communication with anyone is not truly understanding how somebody receives information. And not that you're going to mm-hmm. who you are, but if you can deliver that information in a way that people can receive it, you're going to be better for it. I think it makes your team stronger. Yep. So one of our focuses is really on assessing their leadership capabilities and what strengths they have in other areas that we need to be mindful of. So I think that process is very detailed. The commissioners are the ones that appointed all these district chairs to the positions, so elected officials are involved. To me, it's a much more elaborate process, and we're making sure that we're picking the future leaders that are going to, deliver the best impact to the citizens and Allen County as a whole.
1: What a concept, really putting people's strengths to good use. Really quick, before I let you go, Jeremy, a year from now, 2 years from now, what would success look like for you in this new role and just for this new countywide, fire district consolidation in general?
0: Well, ultimately, it's reliability. To me, it's making sure the citizens that call 911, they get what they're calling for, that our firefighters have an expectation that they're taken care of and looked out for, and that we make sure that we're making incremental steps to providing the highest level of service possible to Allen County. Now, that doesn't happen overnight. We're putting this all together. We're unifying, but there's still several steps that have to be taken. There's still several things that we have to submit budget-wise. We want to be mindful, all of these things are being taken into consideration. We've built, everybody can go to AllenCountyFire.org. We have our framework plan on there. It's about 50 pages, so drink a Red Bull before you read it. You might get we're trying to put as much information out there as possible. We're going to do community town hall sessions where we come in and engage the public feedback. So we're going to make sure that we're doing this the right way. But again, it doesn't happen overnight. These things take time, but I think that we have the right people involved, the right level of passion, which that's exciting. Everybody around this wants to help. And you don't find too many situations and opportunities like that. We have, everybody is dying to help this process. And to me, that's exciting.
1: Yeah, that is exciting that we could all be on the same page, at least about this one. Jeremy, great work. I'm sure we'll be in touch in the future.
0: All right. Thank you very much, Kayla. You guys have a good day.
1: Hey, you too. That's our new Allen County Fire Chief, Jeremy Bush, joining us this morning here on Fort Wayne's Morning News. 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
1: Welcome back. Well, Willand, joining us live right now, we've got financial advisor Chris Moore from Moore Wealth Management. Chris, as you know, we've got a live text back line here at the studios. Anyone can text us, 260-447-1190. But Chris, someone wanted me to ask you about investors and whether or not they're keeping too much cash, let's say, on the sidelines. What would be your response to that?
0: Well, sure, life throws us curveballs. There's illness, divorce, unemployment, so a little extra cushion can be handy, but it's surprisingly, it's costly to overdo it. About $5.6 trillion or 10% of Americans' liquid wealth is in low-yielding deposits. And people often keep it there for longer than necessary for a variety of reasons. Maybe they leave the interest or dividends and let the proceeds pile up. Maybe they've got something that they want to pay for and they use cash. But cash earns something these days, but not much, basically zero after taxes and inflation. So don't hold too much in cash. Just hold the appropriate amount to make sure you have enough expenses to pay the bills in case something happens. You know, the other thing I've been thinking about, Kayla, is I've been thinking about changing my voice so that way I can see if I can get more business by changing my voice. You know, that guy has...
1: I don't know that that will be helpful.
0: Yeah, it's not helpful, is it? No, I'm sorry.
1: Not for more business, that's for sure. Chris, let's chat again 1 hour from now, hopefully not in an accent. Yeah, I hear you. That's financial advisor Chris Moore from Moore Wealth Management joining us here on Whoa News Time. It's 7:29. We need to check in on your time saver traffic. Macy Gray, a quick update, please.
9: Right now, all of our previous problem spots have been cleared out, but we are looking at a small problem on I-69. In the southbound lanes near the 308-mile marker, the next exit would be Goshen. There is a large trash bag in the middle of the highway causing some problems. The next check from the Craigville Appliance Traffic Center in about 10 minutes. 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
11: From 21 Alive, I'm meteorologist Noah Gordon with your forecast. Looks to be a beautiful sunshine-filled day today with highs near 80. Tonight we cool down to near 50 degrees under mostly clear skies. Tomorrow, rinse and repeat of the forecast, another beautiful sunshine-filled day with highs near 80, and we continue the dry and pleasant weather well into the weekend. I'm meteorologist Noah Gordon on WoWo 92.3, 1190 AM.
12: Iowa's biodiesel industry is beginning to rebound after a difficult winter that forced several plants to idle. Dave Walton with the American Soybean Association says the plants are now back online.
13: The RVO announcement really helped spur that, and then back it up with 45Z. That tax credit's really helped the production.
12: A livestock specialist with the University of Missouri Extension says consistent rains and cool temperatures have delayed dry hay cutting and baling in mid-Missouri. Gene Smits tells Brownfield,
14: we have to deal with the cards that Mother Nature gives us, and so if we get windows of time, be ready to get at least some hay put up. Have your equipment ready.
12: Jason Williamson with Ohio-based Williamson Crop Insurance says the final crop insurance planting date for most areas in Illinois, Indiana, Ohio, and Michigan is June 5th for corn and June 20th for soybeans. I'm Brent Barnett, Brownfield.
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17: We have sunny skies, 60 degrees across WoWo land, and the outlook for Thursday calls for mostly sunny skies. We'll have a high near 80. Good morning, I'm Brian Ford. Glad you're with us. Coming up in the news at the half hour on WoWo, 92.3 FM and 1190 AM, a violent crash in DeKalb County sent a woman to the hospital. Heads up, Toyota truck owners, you may be seeing a recall soon. And a case of rooftop shopping left two men in Muncie behind bars, proving that bad decisions don't make themselves. Details on these stories and more coming up right now. National and global coverage continues at 7:33 with the latest from Fox News.
18: News. I'm CJ Pop of the U.S. military on the defensive for the second time in the past few days in the Middle East.
19: U.S. officials say U.S. Central Command forces shot down four Iranian one-way attack drones that pose a threat around the Strait of Hormuz. U.S. forces also struck an Iranian ground control station in Bandar Abbas that was about to launch a fifth drone. These actions were measured purely defensive and intended to maintain the ceasefire.
18: Fox's Madeline Rivera reporting Iran's military reports had targeted U.S. airbase in Kuwait, which confirmed it responded to missile and drone attacks in its territory. A fresh look on the health of the U.S. economy comes out this morning.
20: The PCE price index, inflation, personal income, and spending for April, and the gross domestic product. Economic growth for the first quarter will be released.
18: That's Fox's Jeannie Casola. 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
17: WoWo News, time is 7:34. A serious single-vehicle crash shut down part of County Road 35 near Waterloo after a Mustang left the road and struck a utility pole. The vehicle traveled through a ditch before coming to rest near another pole, leaving the car totaled. The driver was hospitalized with injuries, and investigators say speed and alcohol are suspected as factors in that crash. Meanwhile, Indiana Michigan Power said customers will see lower electric bills starting in June after a state approval of a rate change. The average bill will drop about 3.6%, or roughly $6. The utility said extra power sales helped drive that decrease. Thousands of Toyota truck owners are being warned about a new recall tied to a possible engine defect.
2: The National Highway Traffic Safety Administration says more than 43,000 non-hybrid Toyota Tundra trucks are being recalled over concerns that manufacturing debris inside the engine could cause stalls while driving. Regulators say that loss of power at speed increases crash risk, and Toyota plans to notify owners beginning in July. Heather Starr, WoWo News.
17: Toyota says only about 1% of the recalled vehicles are expected to have that defect. Southway Plaza saw some creative shopping in Muncie, just not the kind stores usually want. Police say two suspects skipped the food court altogether and headed for the roof, stealing copper and metal from 23 HVAC units. Officers caught them climbing down. They shopped for a big payday and ended up with big trouble and no returns. A new official is stepping in to oversee recounts in two razor-thin Indiana Senate primaries, one of which is local.
21: The Indiana Recount Commission has approved attorney Evan Norris as recount director in a 3-0 vote after a previous appointee resigned. Diego Morales says ballots and voting equipment are now secured as recount reviews move ahead in close races in West Lafayette and the Fort Wayne area. John Zimney, WoWo News.
17: State officials tell the Indiana Capital Chronicle that the recount process could continue into late July. The Newswatch continues now at 7:35. Ohio Governor Mike DeWine and Dr. Mehmet Oz addressed Medicaid fraud concerns in Columbus while announcing an expansion of the Ohio CI program. Lawmakers are now pushing major Medicaid reforms focused on home health care oversight. State leaders told WCMH that new guardrails and provider reviews are underway. WoWo Flight Watch at Fort Wayne International Airport. We see all flights on time. TSA wait times currently 15 minutes or less. 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
9: Right now, we are still looking at a problem spot on I-69 southbound, right at the 308-mile marker. The next exit would be Goshen. There is a large trash bag affecting traffic in the middle of the lanes. Be aware of it and avoid it. The next check from the Craigville Appliance Traffic Center in about 10 minutes. 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
11: From 21 Live, I'm meteorologist Noah Gordon with your forecast. Looks to be a beautiful sunshine-filled day today with highs near 80. Tonight, we cool down to near 50 degrees under mostly clear skies. Tomorrow, rinse and repeat of the forecast, another beautiful sunshine-filled day with highs near 80, and we continue the dry and pleasant weather well into the weekend. I'm meteorologist Noah Gordon on WoWo 92.3, 1190 AM.
17: And right now, we have winds out of the northeast at 5, clear skies across WoWo land, 59 degrees in cold water. It's 60 at your severe weather station. 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And the Thursday edition of Fort Wayne's Morning News continues now with Caleb Blakesley and Josh Williams. 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
1: Thanks, Brian. Good morning, WoWo Land. Welcome on in here to our Thursday edition of Fort Wayne's Morning News. I am your host, KB, and let's talk about that fantastic forecast that we just heard about there from Noah, because despite a little bit of humidity yesterday, some cooler and drier air moved in really through the overnight hours, meaning really lower humidity today, which is great news for all of us. We're going to still see some sunshine, highs mainly in the upper 70s for most of us. A few of us might crack that 80-degree mark, but really, regardless, that's going to be the way it is today, tomorrow, and even into your weekend. So overall, I'd say go ahead and start making your weekend plans now, because this is about as nice as it gets for late May here in Northeast Indiana. Right now, we got sunshine, 58 degrees off the world famous WoWo fire escape. If you are just tuning in, there's a lot that we are tracking down for you here on this Thursday. For starters, overnight, we had some new strikes on Iran. U.S. forces were shooting down multiple Iranian attacks. Drones near the Strait of Hormuz. This obviously all unfolding as the ceasefire talks in the region remain rather shaky, let's put it that way. The president of the American Federation of Teachers unveiling some new national framework on screens. smartphones and AI in the classroom. I am particularly passionate about that topic, so can't wait to get into that coming up in the 8 o'clock hour. And then back here in Indiana, Governor Mike Braun continuing to weigh whether or not to extend Indiana's temporary gas tax and excise tax relief as we continue feeling pain at the pump. And then if you missed it, we are still breaking down some of the fallout from the massive public hearing over the proposed Southwest Allen County Quarry project. So like I said, just a jam-packed show here still for you on this Thursday morning. So we're going to hit the ground running, get to all these stories and a whole lot more straight ahead as we are live from the mic right here on WoWo 92.3 FM and 1190 AM.
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1: One thing we are watching closely here in Indiana, Governor Mike Braun signaling he may be open to once again extending Indiana's temporary gas tax relief beyond the current June 7th deadline. Now, the governor has also repeatedly pointed out that Indiana already has some of the lowest gas prices in the country. In fact, I fact-checked the governor. Indiana is now one of just six states where average gas prices are sitting below $4 a gallon. The others, for example, you got Mississippi, Oklahoma, Georgia, Louisiana, and Texas. Now, the governor credits part of that to Indiana's temporary tax relief measures that he's put in place earlier this spring. If you remember, he first suspended Indiana's 7% gasoline use tax back in April as tensions involving Iran and global oil prices really started driving prices at the pump even higher. But then earlier this month, he extended that relief by also suspending Indiana's 36-cent per gallon gas of the excise tax. So right now, Hoosiers are saving close to 60 cents a gallon in state taxes here in the Hoosier state. And during, you know, summer travel season, getting ready to take on the summer travel season, coming off the Memorial Day holiday, I mean, people are absolutely noticing that. Now, here's the other thing. Oil prices themselves have started to come down a bit as of the last week. But, you know, the experts say it takes time for that drop to actually show up at the pump. That's always the but right there. And there's still concern, obviously, over stability in the Strait of Hormuz, which remains, you know, one of the world's most important oil shipping routes. I say that every time we talk about it. So investors are really looking for some long-term confidence here that the region will be able to stay stable before anyone feels really comfortable saying gas prices are truly headed back down. But the governor says at the end of the day, he's still evaluating whether he has the authority to extend Indiana's gas tax relief again, you know, without lawmakers having to come back for a special session. But he says there may be some flexibility under the Indiana emergency power laws to continue if need be, but he's still waiting and watching to see what happens like the rest of us. So if anything changes with that, we'll be sure to let you know. But for now, just take note, the current temporary gas tax relief that is in place will expire June 7th, unless the governor extends it once again.
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9: Sunny and 60 degrees, I'm Macy Gray with top trending stories at 747. Fort Wayne pizza fans may already have something the rest of the country is chasing. Pizza Hut is reviving its classic 1990s look at more than 150 locations nationwide. But the Fort Wayne restaurants on East State Boulevard and Coventry Lane already made the list. Both still feature the old school red cups, checkered tablecloths, and retro light fixtures, and even the classic salad bar. And Marvel legend Stan Lee is returning through artificial intelligence nearly 8 years after his death. An AI company has acquired rights to recreate Lee's voice and likeness for projects, including narrated books and digital comic style appearances. The move is already drawing backlash online, with some fans calling the idea unsettling and exploitive. And America's National Park saw more than 323 million visits last year and more than 200 reported deaths. A NextStar analysis of National Park Service data found drownings and crashes were the leading causes. Lake Mead topped the list with 18 deaths, followed by Blue Ridge Parkway with 13. Despite the numbers, the death to visitor rate across the busiest parks remained extremely low. WoWo News Time is 7:48. Time saver traffic and weather together every 10 minutes. During Fort Wayne's Morning News, let's get you where you need to go from the Craigville Appliance Traffic Center. All of our previous problem spots on the roadways have been cleared up. We are clear, except for if you're on I-69 southbound near the Goshen exit at mile marker 308. There is a large trash bag in the roadway. Be aware of it and avoid it. The next check from the Craigville Appliance Traffic Center in about 10 minutes. 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
11: From 21 Alive, I'm meteorologist Noah Gordon with your forecast. Looks to be a beautiful sunshine-filled day today with highs near 80. Tonight, we cool down to near 50 degrees under mostly clear skies. Tomorrow, rinse and repeat of the forecast. Another beautiful sunshine-filled day with highs near 80, and we continue the dry and pleasant weather well into the weekend. I'm meteorologist Noah Gordon on WoWo 92.3, 1190 AM.
1: Thanks, Noah. Right now we got sunshine, 58 degrees off the world-famous WoWo fire escape. What is time? It's 7:50. Josh Williams in the driver's seat in about 60 seconds. He's got all kinds of updates for us, particularly as it pertains to the Stanley Cup. We'll connect with him straight ahead. But first, there is just something about spring that makes you suddenly start looking around your house thinking, yeah, this project should probably happen before summer. For us, it was finally replacing the carpet in our living room after staring at it for far too long. Let's just say the previous homeowners had pets. And let me tell you, once we finally pulled the trigger with Three Kings Flooring, total game changer. First of all, Jeremy and Todd, really the whole crew there at Three Kings Flooring, they're just good people, super knowledgeable, easy to work with, zero pressure, and honestly, they made the process really fun, which matters when you're trying to make big decisions about something you're going to stare at every day in your house. 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
1: Well, with sports time, it's 7:52. Josh Williams, that guy with all of our sports highlights and lowlights. What's going on in your world?
13: Well, let's talk about it. Last night, of course, we had some NHL Stanley Cup action, at least the playoffs here. And, well, we're getting closer to finding out who is all going to be doing the dance. And that's because the Carolina Hurricanes, they took care of business against the Montreal Canadiens in Game 4 of the Eastern Conference Final. They shut out the Canadiens 4-0. And now with that game, they are one step closer to punching their ticket to the Stanley Cup Final. They lead the series 3-1. We'll see how it goes in game number 5. It's going to be coming up. Speaking of other potential games here, the Spurs and San Antonio Spurs and the OKC Thunder. That game saw game 6 tonight. 3-2. OKC leads, and it's an 8:30 tip-off on NBC or Peacock. Into some of the headlines we go. The Indiana Fever hoops. Well, they're hoping to stay on a winning streak tonight. Indiana's won 3 in a row and 4 out of the last 5, and well, entering tonight's battle, it should be a good one against the Golden State Valkyries. The Fever had the last week and a half off, and many players say that they've made good use of that time to right some of the struggles the team has faced. Tip-off tonight's going to be a late one. 10 o'clock tip-off, 9:30 pregame show. 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We'll talk about it 8:20 and your next look at sports.
1: 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Well, news time at 7:54. Coming up in 2 minutes from right now, an update on your time saver traffic. Man, we've had issues on the roads pretty much all morning long, so we'll get you everything you need to know before you go. Coming up next here on WoWo.
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1: 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As promised, we got Macy Gray stepping up to the microphone. Macy, tell us, any improvement on the roadways?
9: Yes, for once this morning, we are smooth sailing. Currently, no crashes, tie-ups, or major delays that are going to cause a problem in your morning drive. The next check from the Craigville Appliance Traffic Center comes up in about 10 minutes. 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
11: From 21 Live, I'm meteorologist Noah Gordon with your forecast. Looks to be a beautiful sunshine-filled day today with highs near 80. Tonight, we cool down to near 50 degrees under mostly clear skies. Tomorrow, rinse and repeat of the forecast, another beautiful sunshine-filled day with highs near 80, and we continue the dry and pleasant weather well into the weekend. I'm meteorologist Noah Gordon on WoWo 92.3, 1190 AM.
20: An agreement in which China says it will buy $17 billion with a B dollars in U.S. ag goods. What does that look like? Providing the breakdown is Agriculture Department Undersecretary for Trade and Foreign Agricultural Affairs, Luke Lindbergh. Starting with
25: agricultural product purchases from China on a multi-year basis going forward, on top of the 25 million metric tons of U.S. soybeans that they've committed to purchasing from us in the fall.
20: He adds,
25: in total, that's about $30 billion of American agricultural products headed to China in each of the upcoming years. Historically, 10-year average export amounts to China is about $18 billion a year. So we've added more than 50% to that bottom line in terms of opportunities for our producers. So this provides stability at a very robust level for our producers to sell into one of our largest markets around the world.
20: I'm Rod Bain reporting for the U.S. Department of Agriculture in Washington, D.C.
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4: Could fighting disrupt the talking? I'm Dave Anthony, Fox News. New skirmishes between the U.S. and Iran despite a ceasefire in place.
5: Perhaps complicating matters this morning, the Islamic Revolutionary Guard Corps says it targeted a U.S. airbase in what CENTCOM calls an egregious ceasefire violation. And CENTCOM says Iran launched a ballistic missile toward Kuwait that was successfully intercepted by Kuwaiti forces. Iran calls it retaliation after U.S. forces shot down five Iranian one-way attack drones over the Strait of Hormuz. The U.S. says it also hit an Iranian ground control station in Bandar Abbas before it could launch a sixth drone.
4: That's Fox's Madeline Rivera at the White House, where a cabinet meeting yesterday, President Trump threatened Iran and even U.S. strategic partner Oman if they try to control the Strait of Hormuz shipping.
6: The strait will open immediately. But it's got to be perfect. I'm not going to do this. I didn't do this to get a crummy agreement.
4: Oil prices are rising back up about 3%.
7: We're also tracking developments in the conflict between Israel and Iran's largest proxy, Hezbollah. The IDF launched a series of heavy strikes overnight, targeting the southern city of Tyre and further north in Sidon. After evacuation orders were given, at least 8 people were killed in southern Lebanon.
4: Fox's Trey Yingston, Tel Aviv. 2 more boat strikes in the past 2 days as the U.S. military keeps up patrols off South America's coast, cracking down on drug traffic.
8: Two accused narco-terrorists are reported to have been killed in the latest strike. One man was reported killed in a boat strike Tuesday with 2 survivors left stranded in the water. Southern Command says the Coast Guard was notified to launch a search and rescue operation. Nearly 200 people have been killed in around 60 boat strikes since September.
4: Fox's Chris Foster. They are not searching for survivors anymore in Washington State's paper mill disaster. 9 workers missing after a giant chemical tank imploded are now presumed dead.
9: As individuals are recovered from the site, they'll undergo decontamination before being transported to the Cowlitz County Coroner's Office.
4: Longview Fire Battalion Chief Matt Amos. 2 others were also killed, 7 hospitalized. 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
14: 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Thanks so much for starting your day with us. I'm Brian Ford. We have sunny skies, 62 degrees across WOWO land. We'll see plenty of sun for Thursday with a high near 80. You're 21 Alive. First Alert forecast comes up at about 8:07. The top story on WOWO, 92.3 FM and 1190 AM. We do start off with a WOWO traffic alert. This is the same one as earlier. We've got more information coming in right now from Grant County. Southbound I-69, you are on the brakes all the way from Road 450 North through State Road 18. This is going to be as crews work to get cleaned up. A box truck that has crashed into a parked semi that is causing some very severe traffic delays as you head toward Indianapolis. Macy Gray will have more coming up in Time Saver traffic. Elsewhere, a violent crash in DeKalb County left a Mustang wrapped around a utility pole along County Road 35 near Waterloo. Investigators say the car veered off the road, slammed a pole, then tore through a ditch before stopping near a second utility pole. The 58-year-old driver from Ashley was hospitalized with head and back injuries, and deputies launched an OWI investigation with speed and alcohol believed to both be factors. Meanwhile, the Indiana Recount Commission appointed a new director to handle recounts in 2 close Indiana Senate primaries, including the local race between incumbent Senator Liz Brown and challenger Darren Vogt. Attorney Evan Norris replaces a prior director who resigned, according to the Indiana Capital Chronicle. The races were decided by just a few votes each. Indiana households will see some relief on their electric bills just ahead of the summer peak demand period.
15: Indiana Michigan Power says Indiana customers will see rates drop about 3.6% beginning in June, lowering the average bill by roughly $6. The Indiana Utility Regulatory Commission has approved the change, which the utility says is partly driven by higher revenue from surplus power sales. Tommy Lee, WoWo News.
14: Shopping malls are supposed to be for buying shoes and bad pretzels, not ripping copper out of air conditioners. Police in Muncie say two suspects got creative at Southway Plaza, allegedly stealing metal from 23 rooftop HVAC units before getting caught climbing down. Instead of leaving with bags, they ended up being bagged. A Northern Indiana case that began more than 2 years ago has ended with a lengthy prison sentence.
16: Daniel Neifel will serve about 40 years in prison after a Marshall County jury found him guilty after a two-day trial. Court records show 38 years will be executed with 2 years suspended, along with sex offender treatment requirements. According to WNDU, the Marshall County Sheriff's Department arrested him back in 2023 after reports of sexual contact involving a minor. John Simney, WoWo News.
14: The News Watch continues now at 8:05. A month-long investigation into a suspicious death in Northwest Ohio has led to an arrest in that case.
17: Police in St. Mary's, Ohio arrested 50-year-old Charles A. Stockton of Lima on murder and felonious assault charges in the death of Christopher Sloan. Investigators tell WLIO that Sloan was found unresponsive inside his home in St. Mary's on April 26th, and the case was later ruled suspicious, prompting a months-long investigation. Victor Garcia, WoWo News.
14: Stockton is being held in the Auglaize County Jail. WoWo Flight Watch at Fort Wayne International showing all flights currently on time. Your TSA wait times are about 15 minutes. A landmark automotive campus in Michigan is getting a major reinvestment as it reaches a milestone year.
18: General Motors marked the 70th anniversary of its Warren Technical Center while wrapping a decade-long $2 billion campus restoration. The automaker also announced a $50 million pledge over 5 years for Southeast Michigan STEM education, with funding set to begin next year. Laura Smith, WoWo News.
14: According to News 7 Detroit, the Warren campus employs 25,000 people, with innovation from there being used at GM Assembly in Fort Wayne and Central Foundry in Defiance. News is brought to you by Homestead Village, offering an active adult community in a great area on the north side of town. Located just off DuPont Road on DuPont Oaks behind the brand new Chick-fil-A, get 2 months free when you lease now at Homestead Village. Time saver traffic and weather together every 10 minutes during Fort Wayne's Morning News. Let's get you where you need to go. Macy Gray's in from the Craigville Appliance Traffic Center, and she's got the latest, including the WoWo traffic alert in Grant County.
19: We're continuing to watch the traffic patterns in Grant County, and thank you to a listener who called in and said that traffic is nearly standstill on the highway for up to 3 miles. Traffic is moving so slowly or not at all as crews continue to work to clean up this mess. The next check from the Craigville Appliance Traffic Center in about 10 minutes. 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
20: From 21 Alive, I'm meteorologist Noah Gordon with your forecast. Looks to be a beautiful sunshine-filled day today with highs near 80. Tonight, we cool down to near 50 degrees under mostly clear skies. Tomorrow, rinse and repeat of the forecast, another beautiful sunshine-filled day with highs near 80, and we continue the dry and pleasant weather well into the weekend. I'm meteorologist Noah Gordon on WoWo 92.3, 1190 AM.
14: And right now, we have winds out of the northeast at 5, mostly sunny skies across WoWo land. 58 degrees in Bluffton, 62 at your severe weather station. 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Plus, amazing bedding plants and beautiful hanging baskets in stock. Hilgers Family Farm, that's located just off Highway 30, 5 minutes west of Sweetwater. And the Thursday edition of Fort Wayne's Morning News continues now with Kayla Blakesley and Josh Williams. 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
21: Hey, thanks, Brian. Good morning, WoWo Land. It's Thursday. You know I like to call it Friday Eve. Thanks for hanging out with us here on this sunny Thursday morning. How about that forecast, right, to kick off your day? It really doesn't get any better than that. We're not going to be nearly as humid as we were yesterday. We're going to have sunshine today, hanging out in the upper 70s, maybe even cracking 80. And you can take that forecast and put it on repeat for Friday, even into your weekend. So I'm going to go ahead and say it's safe to start making your weekend plans, Producer Josh. I know I certainly am already already making my plans. I am your host, KB. And speaking of nice weather, it makes me think of Hawaii, which is a perfect pivot to this next story because Hawaii maybe just found a way to go around one of the biggest Supreme Court decisions in modern politics, technically, without overturning it. So here's the deal. This morning, we're going to hook up with local attorney Kyle Goff, and he's going to join us to break down this new proposal that's getting national attention, and it could completely reshape political spending in America. So we're talking Citizens United, dark money, corporate political speech, and whether individual states like Indiana could start limiting corporate political spending one by one. And yes, this has the potential to happen here in the Hoosier State as well. So we're going to dive into all the legalese straight ahead here on WoWo. But first, the number one question, number one, I get asked all the time, can you show me your teeth? It's true, and it always seems to happen right after I've taken a bite of something. 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
0: Casey Hendrickson here. Another biolab has been found in Las Vegas, but this time the DOJ is not pressing charges. Thursday, 3 to 6 on WoWo.
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21: Every once in a while, WoWoLand, a legal story pops up that does sound a little bit wonky at first, a little bit in the weeds. But the more you dig into it, the more you realize this could have huge national implications. And that's exactly what this Hawaii proposal tied to Citizens United feels like. It really feels like kind of one of those wonky stories at first, but it could be a really big deal. So to help us sort through the weeds and break down the legalese, we are hooking up with local attorney Kyle Goff from Goff Legal Group. Good morning, Kyle.
26: Good morning, Kayla. Do need to remind the listeners this information is for general purposes only and should not be considered as legal advice.
21: I feel like we need to backtrack first a little bit before we really talk about what's happening in Hawaii, because people who hear Citizens United might not totally remember what it did and what it was, you know, back in 2010 in terms of that Supreme Court ruling. So can you jog our memory a little bit?
26: Absolutely, Kayla. So Citizens United v. SEC was a 2010 Supreme Court decision, and essentially what it did was it held that the government generally cannot prohibit independent political expenditures by corporations and unions, so long as that spending was not coordinated with candidates or political parties. And that really changed the landscape of corporate spending in elections. Excuse me. Essentially what it did was it contributed to a major increase in outside political spending, including large amounts of what some folks call dark money, which is not fully disclosed to the public. And the amount of corporate spending grew from $359 million in 2012 to now $1.4 billion in the 2024 presidential election cycle.
21: So then this is really interesting, because I'm with you. I think one of the biggest criticisms was this dark money angle. Those were legitimate concerns. But when it comes to Hawaii, basically Hawaii's saying, hey, we might have found a workaround here. Explain what Hawaii

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4: Back in 2027, and the argument there is that this proposal or this legislation is unconstitutional and fundamental to Reed's Citizens United, in that it is accepting and that accepting that Hawaii's theory would permit the government to ban political speech simply because the speaker is an association that has taken on a corporate form. And so what's happening is they're saying, listen, these corporations are, this is just a group of people. They should be allowed to spend money as a group, like they're allowed to spend money speech individually. And so it's going to be really interesting to see where this lands, Kayla, because I think it's going to be quite impactful for all of us here. And first, Kayla, there's 14 other states that are at least discussing this. There's been legislation introduced. Montana is also considering almost like a referendum out there. And it matters for all of us because it could change the landscape for how corporations are influencing political elections, and especially here in Indiana. I don't see that this is going to be a big factor coming soon here in Indiana, but I do think that it could impact Indiana-based corporations and companies and how they might influence elections outside of Indiana. And I think that that's going to be this could change the landscape of how corporate speech occurs throughout the country, and I think it's worth watching to see what happens here, because Citizens United made such a big shift in corporate spending, and it could come back the other way if this legislation folds in Hawaii and is implemented in other states.
5: Yeah, I'm with you. This is definitely a big deal. This really could become the next major Supreme Court political speech case. Kyle, glad you're on top of it and watching it for us. You keep us updated as we check in with you every Thursday here on the show.
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5: And that's local attorney Kyle Golf from Golf Legal Group joining us live here on WoWo. What's so cool is you can actually text the attorney yourself simply by texting the word legal to 45364 to ask the attorney. 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
5: Well, sports time. It's 8:20. Josh Williams up to the microphone. Josh, what's going on in the sports world?
7: Well, let's take you down to Indianapolis as the Colts are going through their OTAs. Quarterback Daniel Jones says he is coming along well from his injured Achilles. He's been practicing on a limited basis through OTAs, and, well, he was asked if he'd be the week one starter for this upcoming season. He simply responded, absolutely. Meanwhile, Anthony Richardson says there's no awkwardness between him and the team after his requested trade didn't quite plan out how he wanted it to. He and

0: Riley Leonard, the Notre Dame quarterback, they're going to be competing for the backup job. Now, speaking of things that are happening in Indianapolis, on top of their matchup with Kentucky at Lucas Oil Stadium, the IU men's basketball team, they're also going to face off against Syracuse in the regular season non-conference game at Cambridge Fieldhouse this upcoming season. That game will also be in November, and it should be a big one. Now, let's take you to Springfield, Illinois, and I know you're like, what are we doing in there? That's the snake's den, right? Well, lawmakers in Illinois haven't until 11:59 p.m. on Sunday to fashion a deal that would provide the Chicago Bears with tax breaks to build a stadium in Arlington Heights. Now, the Bears are also considering the move to Hammond, Indiana, where a framework is already in place, and largely you can maybe make a case for the Bears really have eyes for. You know, we were down at the governor's mansion last week, and Governor Braun had said that twice that the Bears ownership group was down there in all productive meetings. So the Bears have already said they will not consider any proposals to build a stadium within Chicago city limits. It's going to have to go outside of it. So when you talk about Chicago land there, since we're not talking about the actual city of Chicago, we're talking about Chicago land. What's the difference between Arlington Heights and Hammond, Indiana? I mean, that's the real question. So proof will be in the pudding. We'll see what happens on Sunday night if the lawmakers in Illinois can come through on a deal. And the last piece of that caveat would be if the Chicago Bears accept that deal. We'll see you folks back at 8:50 for a final look at sports.
1: All right. Thanks, Josh. Well, news time. It's 8:22. 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
1: Welcome back. WoWo Land joining us live in studio here at the mic. We've got financial advisor Chris Moore from Moore Wealth Management. Chris, what's going on? You walked in here talking about a cash scam.
11: Oh, yeah, there's cash scams going on. We talked about cash in the last segment, about people holding too much cash in banks and financial institutions because they're worried about what may happen with the outer banks of the stocks or maybe even Iran or whatever. So now these companies are knowing that you have a lot of cash in the banks, and they're calling up saying they're U.S. Marshals, and they're saying that you've been scammed, and then they ask you questions about your checking and savings account. And they've got some noises in the background to where they're kind of like hypnotizing you or getting you on off your nerves. And that's what's going on right now. U.S. Marshals do not call you. They actually knock on your door, or they send you something in the mail to have happen. So if somebody calls you like that, be careful, because we know you've got a lot of cash somewhere. If you got a lot of cash somewhere, man, they can steal it. And that's, I was talking to a client about that. And so we've put a hold on some of their accounts. So that's some safety that you need to be aware of.
1: Oh, dang. So if it happens, we can call you.
11: Call me.
1: All right. 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Coming up, an update on your time saver traffic with Macy Gray. Macy, are things finally clear yet on I-69?
12: They are not. Currently, we are still watching backups of up to 3 miles and near standstill traffic. We're getting reports of people moving at least 10 miles an hour, and that's about as fast as they are going. Be aware and avoid southbound I-69 just before the State Road 18 exit if you possibly can. Early this morning, a box truck crashed into a semi, and crews are working to clean it up. The next check from the Craigville Appliance Traffic Center in about 10 minutes. 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
13: From 21 Live, I'm meteorologist Noah Gordon with your forecast. Looks to be a beautiful sunshine-filled day today with highs near 80. Tonight, we cool down to near 50 degrees under mostly clear skies. Tomorrow, rinse and repeat of the forecast, another beautiful sunshine-filled day with highs near 80, and we continue the dry and pleasant weather well into the weekend. I'm meteorologist Noah Gordon on WoWo 92.3, 1190 AM.
14: With a look at your ag news headlines, I'm Erin Anderson on Brown Fields. A grains and oilseeds analyst says Argentina's plan to reduce export taxes could put U.S. ag commodities at a competitive disadvantage. Mark Rosenbaum with Terrain says the country will gradually reduce its levies on corn and soybeans through 2028. University of Tennessee ag economist Charlie Martinez says the current volatility in the cattle markets isn't going to end anytime soon. He tells Brownfield it isn't taking much to impact prices. Many farmers in the eastern Corn Belt continue to face weather delays as the planting deadline for crop insurance nears. Jason Williamson with Ohio-based Williamson Crop Insurance says the final planting date for most areas in Illinois, Indiana, Ohio, and Michigan is June 5th for corn and June 20th for soybeans. I'm Erin Anderson for Brown Fields.
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18: We have sunny skies, 62 degrees across WoWo land. And the outlook for Thursday calls for mostly sunny skies with a high near 80. Good morning, I'm Brian Ford. Glad you're with us. Coming up in the news at the half hour on WoWo, 92.3 FM and 1190 AM, a violent crash in DeKalb County sent a woman to the hospital. Heads up, Toyota truck owners, you may be seeing a recall soon. And a case of rooftop shopping left two Muncie men behind bars, proving that bad decisions, in fact, don't make themselves. Details on these stories and more coming up right now. National and global coverage continues at 8:31 with the latest from Fox News.
19: I'm Gianna Gelosi. The U.S.-Iran ceasefire tested as both sides trade attacks, with U.S. forces launching a new set of defensive strikes overnight.
20: A U.S. official tells Fox News that four one-way attack drones posed a threat and were shot down. Then a strike was also conducted against a control station near the city of Bandar Abbas that was about to launch a fifth drone. In response, the Iranians launched a drone and missile attack against Kuwait, targeting a U.S. base there, according to Iran's IRGC.
19: Fox is trading in Tel Aviv. The Department of Justice reportedly launched a criminal investigation into author E. Jean Carroll.
21: Sources confirming the DOJ is investigating whether Carroll committed perjury while speaking at a deposition in her two civil lawsuits against him. Carroll won a $5 million civil judgment against Donald Trump in one case, claiming he sexually abused and defamed her.
19: Fox's Sue Guzman. 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
18: WoWo News, time is 8:32. A serious single-vehicle crash shut down part of County Road 35 near Waterloo on Tuesday evening after a Mustang left the road and struck a utility pole. The vehicle traveled through a ditch before coming to rest near another pole, leaving the car totaled. The driver was hospitalized with injuries, and investigators say speed and alcohol are suspected as factors in that crash. Meanwhile, Indiana Michigan Power said customers will see lower electric bills starting in June after the state approved a rate change. The average bill will drop about 3.6%, or roughly $6. The utility said extra power sales helped drive that decrease. Thousands of Toyota truck owners are being warned about a new recall tied to a possible engine defect.
22: The National Highway Traffic Safety Administration says more than 43,000 non-hybrid Toyota Tundra trucks are being recalled over concerns that manufacturing debris inside the engine could cause stalls while driving. Regulators say that loss of power at speed increases crash risk, and Toyota plans to notify owners beginning in July. Heather Starr, WoWo News.
18: Toyota says only about 1% of the recalled vehicles are expected to have that defect. Southway Plaza saw some creative shopping in Muncie, just not the kind stores usually want. Police say two suspects skipped the food court altogether and headed for the roof, stealing copper and metal from 23 HVAC units. Officers caught them climbing down. They shopped for a big payday and ended up with big trouble and no returns. A new official is stepping in to oversee recounts in two razor-thin Indiana State Senate primaries, including one locally.
23: The Indiana Recount Commission has approved attorney Evan Norris as recount director in a 3-0 vote after a previous appointee resigned. Diego Morales says ballots and voting equipment are now secured as recount reviews move ahead in close races in West Lafayette and the Fort Wayne area. John Zimney, WoWo News.
18: State officials tell the Indiana Capital Chronicle that the recount process could continue into late July. The News Watch continues now at 8:34. Ohio Governor Mike DeWine and Dr. Mehmet Oz addressed Medicaid fraud concerns in Columbus while announcing an expansion of the Ohio CE Eye Exam program. Lawmakers are now pushing major Medicaid reforms focused on home health care oversight. State leaders, meanwhile, tell WCMH new guardrails and provider reviews are already underway. WoWo Flight Watch at Fort Wayne International. All flights currently showing on time. Your TSA wait time is about 15 minutes. Rural Michigan communities are watching changes in the marijuana industry that could reshape local budgets.
24: A new 24% wholesale tax and falling prices are pushing Michigan's marijuana industry toward consolidation, with experts saying rural communities could be hit hardest. In Weberville, a processing plant closed, cutting 62 jobs as oversupply and competition squeezed margins. Industry groups warn more closures could follow as the tax adds pressure. Laura Smith, WoWo News.
18: 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Time saver traffic and weather together every 10 minutes during Fort Wayne's Morning News. Let's get you where you need to go. Macy Gray's in from the Craigville Appliance Traffic Center, and she's got the latest on your traffic, including a WoWo traffic alert currently on in Grant County.
12: If you're on the way to Indy, we have plenty of trouble on I-69 southbound just before State Road 18 exit. A box truck crashed into a semi parked on the shoulder early this morning. As traffic volumes continue to just build through rush hour today, we are at near standstill. Traffic is starting to move just a little bit, but as crews continue to work, avoid the area. The next check from the Craigville Appliance Traffic Center in about 10 minutes. 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
13: From 21 Live, I'm meteorologist Noah Gordon with your forecast. Looks to be a beautiful sunshine-filled day today with highs near 80. Tonight we cool down to near 50 degrees under mostly clear skies. Tomorrow, rinse and repeat of the forecast, another beautiful sunshine-filled day with highs near 80, and we continue the dry and pleasant weather well into the weekend. I'm meteorologist Noah Gordon on WoWo 92.3, 1190 AM.
18: And right now we have winds out of the northeast at 5, mostly sunny skies across WoWo land. It's 61 degrees in Bryan, 62 at your severe weather station. 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That's 482-2273 for Visiting Angels, America's choice in home care. And the Thursday edition of Fort Wayne's Morning News continues now with Caleb Blakesley and Josh Williams. Have a great day, everyone. From the Anchor Desk, I'm Brian Ford on WoWo, 92.3 FM and 1190 AM.
1: Hey, thanks, Brian. Good morning, WoWo Land. Welcome back here to Fort Wayne's Morning News. I am your host, KB. What a fantastic forecast to kick off this Thursday morning. I'm just loving it. I mean, we had that little bit of humidity yesterday. Not going to have it today, but we are going to have the sunshine. Highs mainly in the upper 70s, maybe a few of us seeing the 80-degree mark. But really, that's going to be the story for the remainder of our work week together and even into your weekend. I mean, this is about as nice as it gets for late May here in the Hoosier State. So definitely start making your weekend plans outdoors now because it looks like we're all going to be able to spend some extra time outside. If you are just tuning in, there are quite a few stories that we're tracking down for you. So kind of some breaking news overnight. There were some new strikes on Iran. U.S. forces shooting down multiple Iranian attack drones near the Strait of Hormuz. This, of course, comes as ceasefire talks in the region remain. They're ongoing, but I'd say they're probably pretty shaky now. The president of the American Federation of Teachers unveiling some new national framework for schools when it comes to screens, smartphones, and AI in the classrooms. I can't wait to chit-chat about that one. But then back here in Indiana, it's also important to note that Governor Mike Braun, he's kind of going back and forth whether or not to extend again Indiana's temporary gas tax and excise tax relief as we're all continuing to feel pain at the pump. So we are definitely watching that one as well. If there's any developments, we'll be sure to pass them along to you. So like I said, a lot of ground to cover still on the show. We hit the ground running next up here on WoWo.
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1: Okay, parents, grandparents, mom, dad, guardian, what have you. I want to talk about something that honestly made me go, finally, somebody is pumping the brakes here. So the president of the American Federation of Teachers just unveiled this new national framework. Basically, I'm going to say warning schools that we may have gone too far with screens, smartphones, and now artificial intelligence in the classroom. And, you know, as a mom to a five-year-old, I feel this in my soul. Because let's think back to just what happened during COVID. I mean, we went from, you know, occasional technology in schools to suddenly everything becoming a screen. Chromebooks, iPads, virtual learning, apps for essentially everything. I mean, kids staring at screens all day for school, then staring at screens all night at home. And now, here comes AI on top of all of it. Well, now this new framework is saying maybe, just maybe, we need to slow down this train a little bit. Fox's Tanya J. Powers has the latest.
5: American Federation of Teachers President Randy Weingarten announced a plan that would put more guardrails in place for younger students when it comes to artificial intelligence.
6: I am not calling for an AI ban or a Chromebook bonfire. What I'm calling for is getting the balance right to harness the benefits of technology while mitigating the harms.
5: She proposes banning student-facing AI in elementary schools, blocking most students from using computers in class until they reach third grade, and prohibiting social companion AI chatbots until age 16. Her comments align with the grassroots parents movement pushing to reduce screen time in public schools. Tanya J. Powers, Fox News.
1: Yeah, so let's really break that down a little bit here. Some of the recommendations, as Tanya mentioned in her report, and I know she's moving fast and we've only had one cup of coffee this morning. So some of the recommendations include no screens whatsoever in pre-K through second grade unless there is a real educational reason. No student AI use for younger elementary students, and limits on AI chatbots for kids under 16. Let me be clear, because I know what a lot of you are already thinking. No, this is not anti-technology. I know you're already thinking about it. I think this is adults finally saying, wait a second. Are we helping kids learn, or are we just handing them devices because it's easier? I hear this, especially from grandparents, all the time. The grandkids don't even play outside anymore, right? Parents, we are worried about attention spans. Teachers, I know you are dealing with distractions all the time. And a lot of kids, I'd argue probably some adults too, now immediately go to AI instead of learning how to think for themselves. Look, I get it. Technology matters. I mean, I'm sitting in a brand new fancy studio with tons of technology. I get it. It matters. But kids need to understand AI, right? And how powerful it really is, because it's not going away. But there's also something to be said for books. for handwriting, for real, true human, for imagination. There is something to be said when it comes to allowing our kids and ourselves to be bored sometimes. To me, it's like the pendulum swung all the way towards screens during COVID. And now maybe, just maybe, it's finally starting to swing back the other way. As we learn more about this recommended framework for our schools, we'll be sure to pass it along to you. But for now, finally, that pendulum is starting to swing.
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1: Sunny and 62 degrees, I'm Macy Gray with top trending stories at 8:47. America's national parks saw more than 323 million visits last year and more than 200 reported deaths. A NextStar analysis of National Park Service data found drownings and crashes were the leading causes. Lake Mead topped the list with 18 deaths, followed by the Blue Ridge Parkway with 13. Despite the numbers, the deaths-to-visitor rate across the busiest parks remained extremely low. And Fort Wayne Pizza fans may have already have something the rest of the country is chasing. Pizza Hut is reviving its classic 1990s look at more than 150 locations nationwide, but the Fort Wayne restaurants on East State Boulevard and Coventry Lane already made the list. Both still feature the old-school red cups, checkered tablecloths, retro light fixtures, and even the classic salad bar. And a former CIA official is accused of pulling off what may be the world's most expensive fake resume. Federal agents say they found $40 million in gold bars, $2 million in cash, and dozens of luxury watches inside his Virginia home after he allegedly lied about being a Navy captain and test pilot. Apparently, fake it till you make it now comes with a gold vault. WoWo News Time is 8:48. Time saver traffic and weather together every 10 minutes. During Fort Wayne's Morning News, let's get you where you need to go from the Craigville Appliance Traffic Center. If you're on the way to Indy, we have plenty of trouble on I-69 southbound just before State Road 18 exit. A box truck crashed into a semi parked on the shoulder early this morning, and traffic volumes are still moving at very slow rates. Traffic is backed up for just about 3 miles crawling. Avoid the area if you possibly can. If you can't, you're going to see some brake lights. The next check from the Craigville Appliance Traffic Center in about 10 minutes. 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
2: From 21 Live, I'm meteorologist Noah Gordon with your forecast. Looks to be a beautiful sunshine-filled day today with highs near 80. Tonight, we cool down to near 50 degrees under mostly clear skies. Tomorrow, rinse and repeat of the forecast, another beautiful sunshine-filled day with highs near 80, and we continue the dry and pleasant weather well into the weekend. I'm meteorologist Noah Gordon on WoWo 92.3, 1190 AM.
3: Hey, thanks, Noah. Right now we got sunshine, 61 degrees. How about that already off the world-famous WoWo Fire Escape? WoWo News Time, it's 8:49. Josh Williams has one last peek at the sports world and everything going on there. We'll connect with him straight ahead. But first, I don't know about you, but the second Indiana starts giving us these consistent 70, 80-degree days in May, I suddenly become convinced I'm going to get my entire life together before summer. You know, drink more water, get outside more, maybe finally start paying a bit more attention to my health instead of just surviving on caffeine and good vibes. 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
3: Well, sports time. It's 8:51. Josh Williams, that would be your cue.
5: That's right. Good morning, KB. Good morning.
3: Did you like that little snap I did at you right there?
5: You know what? I did. It was classy, and it got me excited over here to jump into sports. We got the Eastern Conference Finals last night in the NHL. Game 4 between the Carolina Hurricanes and the Montreal Canadiens. And, well, Carolina, boy, oh, boy, they were all on top of Montreal, 4-0. They now have a 3-1 lead in the series. They could put the eliminator later in Game 5 on Montreal. Speaking of playoff action, tonight you got a big one happening in the NBA. It's Game 6 of the Western Conference Finals between the OKC Thunder and the San Antonio Spurs. I mean, listen to this. You got Shai Gilgeous-Alexander. You got Victor Wembanyama. And it's all going down tonight. OKC leads the series 3-2. And, of course, that all tips off at 8:30 on NBC. Will the San Antonio Spurs force a Game 7? Well, we're going to have to find out tonight. Also happening tonight, don't forget, our Indiana Fever. They're on the road tonight. They're out there on the Golden State, if you will, California. They'll be taking on the Golden State Valkyries. That happens a little bit later on tonight. 10 o'clock is the tip-off there. And, of course, if you want to listen to the action, you can do so right here on WoWo 92.3 FM. Pre-game coverage will begin at 9:30 and tip-off at 10 o'clock. And, of course, if you want to listen to regular programming, you can do so. 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Hopefully, we're talking about a Game 7 that has been forced. But we'll see you bright and early at 5:20 for your first look at sports.
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3: Well, news time. It's 8:56. Macy Gray popping back up to the microphone with one last live look at our time saver traffic for us. Macy, man, you've been hopping there in the WoWo newsroom. A lot of issues on the roadways this morning. So how are we closing out our Thursday morning commute?
23: Here in Fort Wayne, we look good around our roads. But if you're on the way to Indy, we are still dealing with on I-69. Plenty of that trouble on I-69 just before State Road 18. A box truck crashed into a semi early this morning, and traffic volumes are are still heavy through the area. If you're on the way to Indy today, you will see some brake lights if you can't route around it, which is the best suggestion. The next check from the Craigville Appliance Traffic Center comes up this afternoon. 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
1: From 21 Live, I'm meteorologist Noah Gordon with your forecast. Looks to be a beautiful sunshine-filled day today with highs near 80. Tonight, we cool down to near 50 degrees under mostly clear skies. Tomorrow, rinse and repeat of the forecast. Another beautiful sunshine-filled day with highs near 80, and we continue the dry and pleasant weather well into the weekend. I'm meteorologist Noah Gordon on WoWo 92.3, 1190 AM.
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4: we are just finalizing kind of what that universe of acres that will be eligible for the Assistance for Specialty Crop Farmers. 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
2: With the Undersecretary hoping in the very near future,
4: we'll be able to have an announcement about sign-up, about what those payment rates look like.
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4: With all the different crops that qualify under the specialty crop program, the ability for us to access data to help inform what these payment rates are going to look like. 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
2: I'm Rod Bain reporting for the U.S. Department of Agriculture in Washington, D.C.
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25: We just got updates to an economy in the middle of the Iran conflict. I'm Dave Anthony, Fox News. A new report shows incomes were flat last month, but Americans spent 0.5% more in what are called personal consumption expenditures.
26: Better than expected month to month. That's the inflation story. We saw a jump of 0.4%, 3.8% year over year.
25: That annual inflation rate is up slightly from March. Fox Business Network Cheryl Cassoni also reports there was less economic growth to start this year than first thought.
26: This is a revision down for first quarter GDP. The first read was 2%. Now we're coming down with the second read of 1.6%.
25: Surging oil and gas prices in the Iran conflict are a big part of the inflation story. Oil back up 2% this morning after fighting flared back up as Iran targeted a commercial ship in the Strait of Hormuz.
27: CENTCOM says at least 5 one-way attack drones were spotted and then shot down in this area. A U.S. strike was then conducted against a control station near the city of Bandar Abbas that was about to launch another drone. In response, the Iranians launched a drone and ballistic missile attack against Kuwait, targeting a U.S. base there, according to Iran's IRGC. The Kuwaitis confirmed an attack on their territory that triggered sirens and alerts. CENTCOM released a statement saying U.S. Central Command and regional partners remain vigilant and measured as we continue to defend our forces and interests from unjustified Iranian aggression.
25: Fox's Trey Yingston, Tel Aviv. The Coast Guard will start a new search near the Bahamas for Lynette Hooker, and here's why.
28: A source says GPS data from Brian Hooker's phone shows a location that does not align with what he told investigators. Brian Hooker claims his wife fell overboard during rough waters. He spent 5 days in police custody in the Bahamas, but was never charged with a crime. He has since returned to the U.S.
25: Fox's Carly Shimkus. The search continues today in Washington State through the rubble of a giant chemical tank implosion at a paper mill. 9 workers missing are now presumed dead. 2 others also killed. 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
23: 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We'll see the sun all day today. We'll hang out in the upper 70s, nearly 80s. Good morning, I'm Macy Gray. 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Central Noble Schools told families to throw away candy handed out to students after it showed up in bags labeled for adults 21 and over. The packaging looked like marijuana edibles, prompting concern across the district. Two separate tests later found no THC, and administrators now believe regular candy was put into reused gummy bags. 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
1: From 21 Alive, I'm meteorologist Noah Gordon with your forecast. Looks to be a beautiful sunshine-filled day today with highs near 80. Tonight we cool down to near 50 degrees under mostly clear skies. Tomorrow, rinse and repeat of the forecast, another beautiful sunshine-filled day with highs near 80, and we continue the dry and pleasant weather well into the weekend. I'm meteorologist Noah Gordon on WOWO 92.3, 1190 AM.
23: Right now, it's finally starting to feel like summer here in Fort Wayne. Winds are out of the northeast at 5 miles an hour, and today's high is near 80. 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Whatever the forecast, rain, snow, or sunshine, you'll sleep better and live better on a Cloud 9 Mattress, because perfect rest never depends on the weather. Cloud 9 Mattress Company at Jefferson Point. Up next, Glenn Beck. Have a wonderful rest of your Thursday.
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2: From the East Coast. In the Purple Mountains, Majesty. Hello and welcome. This is the Glenn Beck Program. We got a lot to cover today, and I'm going to start in a very unusual place. 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Beck. Okay. Do we happen to have the trailer of Disclosure Day? Do we have that yet, sir? Okay. I was reading the reviews of the new movie by Steven Spielberg called Disclosure Day, and the reviews are crazy. Critics are calling it the Spielberg's best film in 20 years. They're describing it as, I love this one, the X-Files meets the Bible. One reviewer said Emily Blunt gives the performance of her career. Another person said this is John Williams' best score perhaps ever. Another said the movie left him emotional and shaken, and it is a story that centers around the discovery that humanity may not be alone. Okay, it's a summer blockbuster for Steven Spielberg again. And normally that's where I would leave it, but it's perhaps not just that. Okay, it could be... softening. Let me just give you this. Spielberg is not just a movie director. Spielberg has built half of the pictures that live inside of our house, inside of our head. How we view ourselves, how we view our past, how we view our culture, a lot of it comes from Steven Spielberg. When you think of aliens, a lot of people will picture E.T. or Close Encounters. You think of going to the beach in the summer. You will think of Jaws. You think of sharks, dinosaurs, Jurassic Park, the future, Minority Report, artificial intelligence, AI. All of this stuff. World-ending panic. War of the Worlds. Okay? He has created all of these things. Steven Spielberg has spent over 50 years shaping how America imagines fear and wonder and technology and government and the unknown. He is the chief storyteller of the modern age. So when Spielberg retires and then suddenly returns for a movie called Disclosure Day, right as Washington is openly discussing UFOs and non-human intelligence, people begin asking questions. And this is normal. Okay. Wait a minute. Is this something bigger? I want to make it really clear. I'm excited for the movie because I think it's going to be a great blockbuster. I don't think Steven Spielberg is secretly working with aliens. I don't think the government is littered with aliens and lizard people. Although you could make a pretty strong case just based on their behavior. And if aliens had traveled all across galaxies only to land in Los Angeles first, those aliens deserve what happens to them. Here's what I am saying. Governments have always worked with storytellers to shape public opinion. Always. This is not new. Kings did it. Churches did it. Governments did it. Hollywood just perfected it because stories move people faster than facts. Facts straight into your head, into emotion, and they're imprinted on us. That's why the Pentagon has worked with Hollywood for decades. You want fighter jets in your movies? Great. Aircraft carriers, military advisors, government gets input on the script. That's public record. During World War II, Hollywood openly produced propaganda films for the U.S. government. In fact, the Disney studios, Walt said that one morning he walked in only to find that his entire Walt Disney Studios had been populated with the U.S. government and the military. And all of a sudden, he was done making the movies he wanted to make. But this isn't just old-timey history. Obama's White House worked with television writers during Obamacare to weave healthcare messaging into popular shows. Okay? They admit it publicly. They admitted it. That's propaganda from the government. Why? Because for some reason, we trust fictional characters more than we trust politicians. It's sad, but it's true. Let me take you to Bill Clinton. He understood this. Do you remember that famous speech where he's like, I did not have sex with that woman, Monica Lewinsky? That whole thing? When that was going down, he brought in top entertainment advisors to help shape public appearances and public emotion and that particular statement. Spielberg is the name that was been floating around those stories for years. I can't verify that. I don't know if that's true, but top producers and storytellers out of Hollywood help craft that, and I believe Spielberg was one of them. Okay. That's sad, again, but the point is bigger than one meaning or one rumor. Now, all of this may be a coincidence, and Spielberg, who is, you know, as a storyteller, is really good at reading the room. That's what storytellers have to be good at. Who's my audience? What is my audience feeling? He might have just read the room, okay? He might have just seen, oh, everybody's paranoid about all of this stuff. Orson Welles did this. They're paranoid about invasion. They're paranoid about science. They're paranoid about all of this. Let me do War of the Worlds. Maybe this is his kind of War of the Worlds. He's reading the room. So I don't want to get into the... Is he working for the government right now to prepare us for? I don't know. Nobody does. Okay. Here's something I think is more interesting and more important than Spielberg working with the Pentagon or the CIA or aliens. I believe this movie and Steven Spielberg may actually represent the end of a human era. Okay. You're not going to need Steven Spielberg anymore. Really soon, okay? And I don't mean in Hollywood, although that's true too. I mean as government, power centers, advertisers, anyone else that's trying to get you to buy something, act a certain way, believe something, just come over to their side of thinking. Wear the mask, don't wear the mask, whatever it is. You don't need Hollywood or a Spielberg anymore because you now have the algorithm. That sounds crazy, but I want you to stop and think about your own life. Who's with you all the time? All the time. Who's with you in bed? Who's with you at the supermarket? Who's with you in the car? Who is with you on the toilet? Your phone. And your phone studies you all the time.

This is over. The new system builds millions of custom messages for individual people. That's a gigantic shift. Probably the biggest shift in culture, propaganda, in thinking. And perhaps you may begin to understand or see this in a new light when you hear me say, we are at a time where we are facing the death of free will. I have said that over and over again for a few years, maybe 10 years. I said we are going to approach a time where we will see the death of free will. We're in it right now, the death of free will. What does that mean? What that means is what you did today, what you think, what you're passionate about, what you're arguing with people about, did you make that decision yourself? Did you come to those conclusions because you thought it out, that you had this idea? Or is it just what you've consumed? Or worse yet, did the algorithm quietly shape you in millions of small ways so you choose that action? You choose that course. You choose that belief. All the while thinking, yeah, I made that choice myself. Death of free will. Imagine two neighbors living next door to each other, okay? One fears government control. The other one fears chaos and instability. The machine is not going to feed them the same news. The algorithm is going to feed them a completely different set of emotional reality. One gets stories about hidden corruption, UFO disclosures, and secret programs. The other gets stories about safety and experts and the dangers of misinformation. Both people become more emotionally certain and hardened. Both believe they discovered that truth on their own. But the machine has studied them and is feeding that to them like lab rats. Quietly, consistently, automatically feeding. That's what makes this moment different from anything else in history. Human propagandists, they have been manipulating crowds for a very long time. But AI manipulates individuals personally, one by one. And unlike people or governments, the machine never sleeps. It runs billions of tiny emotional experiments every single day. AB, let's send out this A and send out this to B, and we'll see which one tracks. You're being AB'd all day long. This image worked with this person. Remember that. This phrase increased their fear. Remember that. This music created trust. Remember that. This story kept him engaged longer. Remember that. Most people think they're using the algorithm. They're not using the algorithm. The algorithm is using you. And maybe this is why Spielberg's movie is landing at exactly the right moment. Because beneath all of the US UFO or UAP fascination now sits the biggest question humans have ever asked, and an entirely different question, or asked at least with entirely new meaning. And this is the question. What is real? Seriously, what's real anymore? Is that video real? Because it could be faked. Is that his voice or is that a clone? Images can be generated, outrage, manufactured. Entire realities are going to be personalized for every human being alive. That falls into the hands of the wrong people that want to convince a group of people to do one thing or another. It's done. Overnight. Spielberg comes from the last age of shared imagination. One movie, one theater, one national conversation. AI is destroying that world. Every day you get your own personal movie. You get your own fear reflected back to you, your own truth reflected back, your own reality stream. Maybe the real disclosure day has nothing to do with aliens at all.

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0: All right, so speaking of disclosures I'd like to see, we're never going to get to the end of the black hole thing of the CIA, ever, ever. I mean, I think the CIA is the biggest black hole. It can suck everything around it into its vacuum, and it's never seen again. It's spaghettification. It comes on, you're like, what happened? What is that? I'm worried about aliens. I'm worried about AI warping our sense of what's real until we start acting like aliens. But even without AI and aliens, we have some real problems. I don't know if you saw the story about the high-ranking official from the CIA who was just arrested. They raided this guy's home in Virginia. They found 303 gold bars worth $40 million, $2 million in cash, nearly three dozen luxury Rolex watches, for, get this, work-related expenses. You and I are in the wrong industry, dude. We need to be working for the CIA. I want to work with people. You know, when you walk up, I can say, I need $40 million in gold bars and some, and I need, you know, dozens of Rolex for work-related. Come on, man. What work-related? That's scary if that's your work-related paraphernalia that you need. So the CIA director heard about this guy and was like, wait, what is going on? So they raid his home. They find way more than they were looking for. And yet they charge him with inflating his credentials, falsely claiming active Naval Reserve captain status after his 2015 honorable discharge, non-existent degrees from Clemson University, a test pilot. They say he was a test pilot certification. He never earned that. And he secured unearned pay while drawing an inflated executive salary. Those were the charges? What about the literal gold bars that you found? Nothing about that? He now faces a maximum of 10 years. Uh-huh. Like he's going to get 10 years in jail for it. He's not. This is the kind of weaponization of the government that really concerns me. The CIA is spying on you. They're doing this stuff. And when they catch somebody spying on you or stealing stuff, they walk away. They get no real punishment. Nobody learns a lesson. You and I, what lesson are we learning? Well, if everybody else is doing it and they're getting rich, why the hell am I working hard every day? Why am I playing by the rules? That's a really bad lesson to learn and to be teaching. And we have seen it over and over again. Somehow or another, if you work for the government, you have some shield of protection around you. Okay. How about Jill Biden? You see this story that came out last night? Jill Biden casually says in an interview, she thought her husband was having a stroke during the presidential debate. She thought he was having, do you remember? He walked off stage. She walked him off stage into another room and was like, didn't he do great, everybody? Didn't he? You thought he was having a stroke and you walked him into another room. And then the government hammered anyone who thought maybe he was having a stroke on stage. That's weaponization of government. That is control of what you think. Remember, that was being done by these guys, okay? Now they have algorithms to do it for them. The Twitter files or anything else that the government seems to get away with. This has got to stop. And I'm going to show you how long it has been going and why it has to be stopped right now before it goes any further. Next.

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1: Coming up, another Islamic terror attack in Europe happened early this morning, but Glenn will explain why this jihad is even more chilling than you think. Next on the Glenn Beck Program.
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4: A high in the 80s today. It'll be sunny and beautiful. Good morning. I'm Macy Gray, topping our news at the half hour. An 8-year-old Plymouth girl fighting brain cancer is now the first buddy family for Plymouth's new project, Fire Buddies Chapter. Firefighters will support Claire through treatments with visits and special outings, including a South Bend Cubs Cancer Awareness Night. 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
5: News. I'm Therese Crowley. Iran will either make a deal or the U.S. will finish the job, says President Trump, while U.S. forces launch more defensive strikes against Iran attack drones. And the president warns Oman not to join Iran tolling the Strait of Hormuz or will blow up Oman.
6: It's got to be perfect. I'm not going to do this. I didn't do this to get a crummy agreement.
5: While an Iranian official claims Tehran won't back down from its red lines over controlling the Strait of Hormuz and the right to enrich uranium. Homeland Secretary Mark Wayne Mullen warns sanctuary politicians like New Jersey's Governor Mikey Sherrill, he may have to pull airport customs agents from major hubs like Newark if the states keep blocking ICE cooperation.
7: I'm going to have to pull Customs and Border Protection officers out of being able to process international flights and put them helping our ICE agents.
5: After Democrat Governor Sherrill and two senators joined ICE protests in Newark, America's listening to Fox News.
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8: From 21 Live, I'm meteorologist Noah Gordon with your forecast. Looks to be a beautiful sunshine-filled day today with highs near 80. Tonight, we cool down to near 50 degrees under mostly clear skies. Tomorrow, rinse and repeat of the forecast, another beautiful sunshine-filled day with highs near 80, and we continue the dry and pleasant weather well into the weekend. I'm meteorologist Noah Gordon on WoWo 92.3, 1190 AM.
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0: I am just not going to be able to do justice to a piece of history that I think is really important that kind of ties into what we've been talking about how everything is changing and the weaponization of government and how government is using algorithms, et cetera, et cetera. I want to save that till tomorrow because it's really, really important that I can spend the time to do it right. And I'm already seeing the stories that are just stacking up on top of us. Jason was just talking to the insiders about, you know, the movie from Steven Spielberg, and he said he's starting to believe that this whole thing is just a psyop. And I think it is. I think it, I mean, let's be the most reasonable people. Steven Spielberg read the room, saw what was happening, saw a great script come through and went, oh, this will be a blockbuster because everybody's thinking about UFOs right now. And so let me do this. And I think that's the most reasonable thing to think. You know, him being involved with the CIA, it's possible, as I showed you just a little while ago, Steven Spielberg has done government propaganda stuff, you know, over and over and over again. He has helped, you know, do things that he thought were the right things for America. And so he has been involved with things like this. But there are so many stories stacking up. Jason, you were just talking about the story of the CIA using DNA from Ancestry and 23andMe to, quote, search for alien life. What the hell is that story?
1: I had this picked a while back as something to do like on a Friday, but now I feel like all of these, I 100% now believe this is a psyop. And I feel like the people that were looking at these topics before were always, you know, pointing fingers at the CIA saying they were the bad guys. You know, they're the ones that are hiding all this information from us. We need full disclosure. But now
0: right.
1: We get disclosures like what you were just talking about, that the CIA was using 23andMe and Ancestry.com allegedly to find if all the humans that had extraterrestrial DNA. At some point, you got to take a step back, I believe.
0: Yeah, I think you do have to back away from the cliff just a little bit. Go, wait a minute. What? And then the CIA, the psychic spies. Tell that story.
1: Yeah, that was supposedly the source that this source approached this novelist who brought this out in a podcast and brought it out into the mainstream media, but it was supposedly a CIA psychic spy that got this information about the CIA. Now, if you're curious how this psychic spy allegedly got this information, it's a very common you know, spy type scenario that happens, Glenn. So he was not ordering a martini shaken not stirred, you know, in Eastern Europe somewhere. He was in a diner, supposedly, where he was approached by three aliens, and they were the ones that let him know about this. So obviously, it's not a psyop. I didn't know that he was approached by three aliens in a diner. So I guess this all really is true.
0: I mean, of course. How many times has that happened to all of us?
1: Right, okay. Right.
0: So it is so much easier if you are in charge of things. For instance, I have this understanding, and this is just my own feeling. I don't have anything to back this up, but just see if this makes sense to you.
1: Yeah.
0: If you're a politician, and I got this from being over in England, in London, and just standing there and sensing what was happening and seeing how the elites can live in London and nothing is happening really in London. You have to be where the people live and you have to be in these places where, you know, they've destroyed the factories and the working person and the farmers. So you can stand there and you go, well, nothing is really happening. But if you're in those neighborhoods, if you're in those areas where the factories have been destroyed, and you see it everywhere, you think, now how can these politicians do this and think this is going to work out well? Hear me out on this. Your policies have destroyed the country. Your policies have destroyed the working class. Your policies have destroyed the factories. Without factories, without power, you cannot survive as a country. Okay. And you know that the people who are in these towns are going to rise up soon. Okay. Because you've destroyed their way of life, and now you're destroying their country, and they're all like going, wait a minute, I don't think you actually serve our country anymore. How do you keep them down? Well, you could do it. Now, this is me as a fiction writer writing this fiction. One thing you could do is you could say, why don't we just import a lot of other people that are going to be a bigger problem from them, and we're going to place them in the towns that we have just destroyed. We're going to put them in these struggling towns. We're not going to put them around us. We're not going to put them in London. We're going to put them in towns where the factories, where the, these people are not going to work anywhere. They're going to live off the system. But we're going to put them next to the people who are living in those towns, and we're going to give them free stuff that we're not giving to the factory worker who no longer has a job. We're in a, you're struggling. You're paying your taxes. We're going to give these people all kinds of stuff. And oh, by the way, you know, they're not going to be compatible with that system at all. They're not going to be compatible with the people that live there, et cetera, et cetera. You've now just given the people in those small towns something to worry about that's bigger than you, because it's in their face. It's in their face. Now, I think this is backfiring on them because people are seeing, wait a minute, they're not paying their taxes. They're not doing anything. They're raping our children, and the police are in on this. I don't think that they serve us at all. But they've slowed things down, and they've made it easy to say, oh, see, you're a bigot, because they control all the power. They control the media. They control the television. They control everything that you see. They control, in many cases, what you see online. And so it's easy then for the elites and those people who are living in the big cities to go, yeah, it's just those hicks that live out there. And notice that's what they're doing. They're mocking you all the every step of the way. That Talrico video or picture that just came out, I'm going to talk about this at the top of the hour. But let me show you this picture of him eating a turkey leg with a big Texas flag shirt on. He posted this, and he's like, ready to take back Texas. He's eating a turkey leg, wearing a big Texas flag shirt. Now, do you think this California liberal has ever worn a Texas flag shirt? You think that's the way he goes out of the house during the day?
2: Technically, he's born and raised in Texas, but you wouldn't know it.
0: You wouldn't know it. He's a Californian. He's a Californian in spirit. Everything about him screams California, okay? Do you think he actually goes out in that shirt, and he's like, hey, buddies, what's going on? Eating a turkey leg? I thought this guy was against meat. This, he is, in a way, mocking you. This is how they, this is what the elites think of you. When they think of a Texan that they've got to get in their side, they think, yeah, the, you know, ones who wear the big Texas flag shirts and eat turkey legs all the time. They're mocking you. It's incredible to watch. It's just incredible to watch. Tomorrow I'm going to do something on history, but I'm going to start with Neville Singham. There's new audio out, new video out that Fox has just exposed, where he is at a big thing over in Asia, where he's talking about how we need to change history. You know, capitalism is fascism, and we've got to destroy it. And it's the capitalists and Americans that were really responsible, and the British that were responsible for all the death in World War II. They were the bad guys. Now, wait a minute. I'm hearing this from Neville Singham, who is, we know, in league with the CCP. Where else have I heard that the West and America and the American soldiers and Winston Churchill and England were actually the bad guys? Where else have I heard that? What's happening here? What the hell is happening here? Meanwhile, while we're arguing all of this stuff, we're arguing about who the real racist is. Let me give you a story about the jihad killing this morning on a Swiss train. There's a guy who goes to a train station. He pulls out a knife. He starts stabbing people. And he's screaming, Allah Akbar, and I am Jesus Christ. Now, here's where the media is going to spin this. They're going to leave out the Allah Akbar, and they'll just say he was a crazy guy who thought he was Jesus. That's what you're going to hear. Crazy guy who thought he was Jesus starts stabbing people in Switzerland. Okay. How could a guy say Allah Akbar and claim that he's Jesus at the same time? That doesn't make any sense. No, it doesn't if you're a Western if you have the Western POV, if you don't know what Islamists actually believe, then it makes no sense. Now, I'm not saying this guy isn't crazy. I'm sure he's crazy, okay? He thinks he's Jesus. And there's lots of crazy people who think they're Jesus. But this guy thinks he's Jesus and is screaming Allah Akbar. What? How is that possible? Well, if you're a Sunni or a Shia radical, if you're somebody, and I can't even say radical because it is so much a part of this faith right now. They have the opposite understanding of the Christian second coming, second coming. They have a different view of how the world is going to come to the end. And in the traditional Islamic belief, Jesus doesn't come back. He's not the Son of God. He returns as a Muslim prophet, and he helps defeat the false Messiah, the Dajjal, and he confirms that the real faith is the Islamic faith, okay? And he corrects all of the false worship, and then he is also the enforcer of that. So a guy who is crazy but believes all of the Islamic traditions and all of the Islamic end of time stuff, he believes he's the enforcer. He's coming back as Jesus Christ, who is the enforcer. Don't dismiss these things. Don't listen to the media. They don't care about any of this stuff. If this were happening, I guarantee you, if this guy were a Christian and thought he was Jesus Christ, this would be a story that would lead the press in the world forever. But because he is an Islamist who also says he's Jesus Christ, they'll just bury this story. Because either they don't know what that means, or they don't want you to know what that means. This is a very sick individual who also understands the coming of the Mahdi, who knows that Jesus is going to be a prophet for Islam, at least in their belief, and is going to come back into being the enforcer. So whether he actually thought he was Jesus or he was just making the point to a bunch of people he thought were Christian, but if they're in Europe, I can guarantee you, odds are they're not Christian, and is stabbing them and saying, I am Jesus Christ, Allah Akbar. This is not just some madman, okay? And what is the media telling you about this? Most likely nothing. What is the media telling you about the guy who walked into Horton's coffee shop? Tim Horton, it's like Denny's up in Canada. Yeah, Dunkin' Donuts. He walks into Tim Horton's, and it sounds like a joke. Guy walks into Tim Hortons for a cup of coffee and a donut and ends up dead. Okay. This is state approved death. Now here's the story. 45-year-old man in Canada suffered from Crohn's disease. I have that in my family. It is a horrible disease, and depression. They usually go hand in hand. He meets with a doctor outside a Tim Hortons, and that's where this doctor evaluates him outside of the coffee shop and says, you know what? You're a candidate for MAID. I can have you killed by the end of the day. So the doctor texts him a euthanasia plan and then personally drives him. And this is the worst part of this story. And this is the part that I have not heard the media talk about. The doctor drives him personally to an industrial building where cadavers are prepared for funerals, walks him into a holding room at this industrial cadaver factory, injects him with legal drugs, end of life, paperwork complete, end of story. An industrial building to prepare cadavers for funerals, and a doctor walks in, puts him in a holding room, and kills him, and is like, I'm just cutting out the middle, man. We don't need to bring you to the hospital. We'll just bring you right to the cadaver factory. Oh my gosh. These are the stories, because it's not just the death, it's the collective shrug. 20 years ago, this story would have petrified the entire world. Now it's just administrative, it's clinical, it's routine. That's it. That's how cultures change. While we're talking about UFOs, they're not changing the culture with fireworks or marching bands. It's just changing the culture one compromise at a time. That's how you do it. All right, more in just a second. First, let me tell you about SuperSure. 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
15: Casey Hendrickson here. Another biolab has been found in Las Vegas, but this time the DOJ is not pressing charges. Thursday, 3 to 6 on WoWo.
0: I'm gonna share a tweet that came from the Democratic Party yesterday that will show you who their core is, who they believe their voter is. It's a little frightening. We're going to talk about that. Calrico and the future of the party in Florida after Governor DeSantis leaves, and the future of the party after Donald Trump leaves. What is the future? Dave Rubin joins me next.
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2: It's an egregious ceasefire violation. I'm Dave Anthony, Fox News. That's what the U.S. military says about Iran targeting a commercial ship with drones. The drones were shot down by American forces, and then Iran fired missiles at Kuwait that country shot down. And Fox's Trey Inks reports from Tel Aviv.
3: The exchange of fire comes amid efforts to reach a deal between the United States and Iran and the ongoing conflict between Israel and Iran's largest proxy, Hezbollah. The IDF overnight launched a series of heavy strikes targeting the southern Lebanese city of Tyre and further north in Sidon after evacuation orders were given. At least 8 people were killed.
2: Now, that continued volatility amid talks trying to end that conflict has oil prices rising back up this morning. And we have new updates to the economy. Fox's Ginny Cassola has them.
6: The numbers on inflation and the economy are mixed. The PCE price index for April found inflation up 0.4%, a little lighter than expected. For the year ending in April, though, the increase was 3.8%. Also, the gross domestic product for the start of the year has been revised lower. Economic growth measured by the GDP came in at 1.6%.
2: That is less than expected and less than the initial 2% GDP report. The day's long anti-ICE protest rages on outside an immigration detention facility in Newark, New Jersey.
24: Quit your job and kill yourself!
2: As protesters confront ICE agents angry over reports some detainees inside are on a hunger strike over living conditions, which Homeland Security Secretary Mark Wayne Mullen denies are bad, telling Fox.
25: Not only we provide them a safe place to stay and the food and a place to sleep, but we're also giving them a convenience store to be able to buy products out of. So we're going above and beyond.
2: Breaking tennis news out of Paris, Yannick Sinner. The number one men's seed at the French Open just lost, knocked out in the second round of the second Grand Slam tournament of the year. 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
29: 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We'll see the sun today and hang out in the upper 70s, nearly 80s all day. Good morning. I'm Macy Gray. 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Fort Wayne City Council delayed a vote on a downtown dining district liquor license for Rudy's Cigar Lounge and Bar. Councilman Russ Yale says the business may conflict with dining district rules because indoor smoking keeps it from operating as a traditional restaurant. Rudy says it wants the license to expand from beer and wine into liquor sales. And CityLink riders in Fort Wayne will see major changes starting June 1st. The transit system is adding tap-to-pay technology, automatic fare caps, upgraded trip planning tools, and several route changes across the city. CityLink says the updates are meant to make riding easier and more affordable. 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
7: From 21 Live, I'm meteorologist Noah Gordon with your forecast. Looks to be a beautiful sunshine-filled day today with highs near 80. Tonight we cool down to near 50 degrees under mostly clear skies. Tomorrow, rinse and repeat of the forecast, another beautiful sunshine-filled day with highs near 80, and we continue the dry and pleasant weather well into the weekend. I'm meteorologist Noah Gordon on Whoa 92.3, 1190 AM.
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2: Welcome to the Glenn Beck Program. Hello, America. We're glad you're here. It is Thursday. Lots to talk about. I want to spend a little time on Talrico. And it's something I found very, very disturbing that came from the Democratic Party that will tell you everything you need to know on how we have changed. And, you know, maybe it's time that the Democrats stop clutching their pearls at everything that Donald Trump says, because they have revealed, I think, in a tweet, they know who their voter is, and it is really disturbing. Dave Rubin joins me here in just a second, host of the Rubin Report. We're going to talk about Talrico, the future, and really, where does Florida go and where does America go after Ron DeSantis leaves office this year and Donald Trump is gone in a couple of years? Where is the party headed? Where are the states headed? And where is Florida headed? All of that coming up in just a second. First, let me tell you about Z Factor. As a kid, bedtime felt like a human rights violation. Really, it did. You're wide awake, you're full of energy, you're ready to stay up till 3 o'clock in the morning. Then you become adult, and you know, suddenly a good night's sleep feels like a luxury item only available to billionaires. You're tired all day. By the way, can I just say this? 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Dave, how are you, my friend?
3: Glenn, I'm fine. I mean, if you want me to get a guy that can get you some propofol, I have to make a couple calls, but I think we can get it shipped to you somehow. I think you have to administer it yourself,
2: I'm sure you can. Yeah. I mean, I can, you know, see, there have been nights that I've just been like, propofol would be so good. I understand Michael Jackson. I understand him. How you doing, Dave?
3: It's good to see you, my friend. You know, I'm fine. As every time I see you, I think I say the same thing for the last, you know, probably 2+ years, which is my life is good. What happens in the four walls of my home and with my family and my yep. colleagues and things like that is all good. The state of the world is just wacky, and that's what people come to us for. So I guess let's dissect it.
2: I know. The most important things we will ever do will be in the four walls of our homes. So it's all that really matters. So let me, can I start with, can I just be, my nickname years ago used to be Oblivio, because I'm oblivious to so much, okay? Just oblivious to so much. There is a tweet that came out of Talrico, in a Texas flag shirt, eating a turkey leg. First of all, the guy is on record saying he's a vegan. He doesn't like meat. He's eating a turkey leg. I think this whole what I saw in this is here's a guy almost mocking Texans. You know, this is what Texans really look like. So I'm going to pretend I'm one of them. However, Ricky, who is absolutely debased, she's not a good human being. She comes in and she's like, This is appealing to, let's say, non-cisgendered voters. And I'm like, what are you even talking about? And she said, your rumor is, you know, he says he has a girlfriend, yada, yada. I have no gaydar. I think she's an abomination, Ricky. I think she's probably going to spend more time in hell than most of us. And in a deep
3: I've always liked her, but okay, you know.
2: what's your gaydar say on him, and what is there? Is she just going to hell, or does she have a point on this?
3: You know, I must say this is very strange. I got a text from Billy Bush, broadcaster Billy Bush, yesterday asking me about my gaydar on Tallarico. If this is what the remainder of my career is going to be, just figuring out who and who isn't gay, well, I have a very long career in politics, but I don't know that this is what I signed up for. Look, I don't know if this guy is gay. There's obviously some weird stuff when he tells you that Jesus is non-binary and that there are six genders, and there's a slight effeminate thing to him, but you know, Glenn, look, there are effeminate guys who are straight, and there are straight acting guys or masculine guys who are gay, and all of those things. So to me, that's not so important.
2: I feel
3: important
2: better
3: here.
2: About myself.
3: Yes, Glenn, as far, I've known you quite well for many years at this point, and I can confirm to the listeners that you are straight as far as I know.
2: No. Okay. I mean, I feel better because I didn't think there was anything to this. I didn't see it that way. And then Ricky comes in, you know, with
3: I thought
2: heathen ways.
3: I thought this was just a crazy ruse to get me to affirm your straightness. But okay, any event.
2: No. All right. Let me ask you a couple of things. There is another thing that was put out. Stephen Miller, he shows this picture of Tallarico, and he says Democrats made history in Texas by nominating their first transgender state Senate candidate. Okay. Funny. Okay. But the response from the Democrats, the Democratic Party, was shut up, you ugly F. And I can see that coming from personalities. I can see that. I can see Donald Trump even saying that. This was the Democratic Party. That tells me they believe their constituent is a lot different than I think what most Democrats think the other voters that vote like them are.
3: Yeah, I think that's a good
2: point.
3: Look,
2: that?
3: No, because in this case, you know, look, we live in the world of the internet and social media, and there's trolling back and forth, and Trump obviously says colorful things about people, and we've all been through all those things. But there is definitely a level that now is being achieved by the Democrats where they're constantly, if you note lately, Democrats constantly on the stump speeches are saying the F word. They're doing this soft kind of, you know, soft shoeing around violence where it's sort of okay that Brian Thompson, the United Healthcare CEO, was killed by Luigi Mangione, or, you know, Charlemagne the God, I hate calling him that, his real name is Lenny, the radio guy. He, you know, after the last assassination attempt on Trump, basically said, well, I can understand why people would do it. So they really are changing all the norms. And the crazy thing about the Tallarico situation is you have to remember, his primary was against Jasmine Crockett, who was as bananas lefty as you could get. And he said, hold my beer, I'll show you what bananas lefty is. In Texas, it would be one thing if this was happening in Cali. We would all be like, okay, they had a kind of crazy lefty, and they went a little crazier. But Glenn, think about it this way. This is what they do in their primaries, and then when you have a bad lefty, you get a worse one. Think about Chicago. They had Lori Lightfoot, as bad lefty as you can get. Now they have Brandon Johnson. The Jasmine Crockett Tallarico thing. You had, you had Garcetti, who was a terrible lefty in L.A., then you got Karen Bass. There are so many examples. You had de Blasio and then Eric Adams in New York, and now you end up with Mamdani. So for some reason, and this is something that our friend Jordan Peterson was talking about for years, the left never knows when the left goes too far, so everyone's always trying to out-crazy themselves, and congratulations, you've now ended up with Tallarico. In Texas!
2: I know. Let me switch to DeSantis and to Donald Trump leaving in this way. In the Bible, in Matthew, I think it's Matthew, book of Matthew, Jesus tells a story about, you know, somebody who chases an evil spirit out, and then the spirit goes out and it's wandering and it comes back and finds that guy hadn't cleaned out his

0: is realizing that you have to have some kind of plan of secession. And no matter how good things may be in Florida, and you're a new Floridian resident, you see how great things are. I saw you a couple months ago and you were just beaming about how much you love it here. And there's reasons for that. Look, from a Florida perspective, you know, in terms of the next governor, it likely, I would say there's probably about an 80% chance that it's going to be Byron Donalds, who, you know, I've interviewed many times. I've hung out with him. I think he's a good guy. He's done a nice job in Southwest Florida, you know, Naples area as a congressman. I think he's really good on television, and I think he will likely continue much of the DeSantis agenda. It's probably him. It might be another great guy. We have Jay Collins, who's former military vet, who is the lieutenant governor right now, who I think would be completely in line with DeSantis. He has a much more uphill battle because Byron Donalds just has great name recognition, and he's all over the media all the time. But Florida, also keep in mind, Florida got 2.3 million residents since COVID, and we've now seen the numbers. I mean, they are voting red. When DeSantis took over, I think there were a couple hundred thousand more Democrats than Republicans in Florida, and now it's over a million more Republicans. So Florida, I think for the next, let's say, 5-6+ years, I think will be just fine. On the national stage, look, the Republicans, I think Trump's going to want a contested convention. I don't think they're just going to hand this to JD in a conventional way. I think, obviously, almost everyone right now is high on Rubio. So you have competent people. You've got Rubio. You've got JD. Maybe DeSantis gets involved again. Who knows? Could Hegseth throw his name? I mean, there's enough people there that whether you agree with all of them or maybe you like this one on this and that one on that, there's enough people that I think most of us who are right-leaning would say, hey, this is a good crop of people, and let them fight it out. And I think that's what Trump's going to want. I think he's going to want a show to hand over his legacy. Maybe Junior gets involved. I mean, who knows?
1: I think Tulsi Gabbard is a name that you should throw in that. I think Tulsi Gabbard is.
0: Absolutely. Absolutely. You know, obviously her husband's dealing with some health stuff right now, so they have to see how that shakes out. Yeah. But, you know, Tulsi, this is someone who was a Democrat congresswoman, who ran for president as a Democrat. You know, she, me and her, we have a sort of familiar kind of roadway to becoming Republicans, let's say. She's well liked, you know, and there's going to be different factions in the Republican Party, and they're going to fight it out.
1: So where does this end? Dave, you and I have talked several times. The right is just dividing itself. We've got to stop dividing ourselves. But it's just dividing itself, and it's just breaking up. And how does this end? What will bring us all back together? Is that possible?
0: Well, yeah, I mean, you know, unfortunately, the way the world works or humanity works generally, the things at this point that could probably bring us together are real tragedies and horrible events. So let's pause on that for a second. You know, in terms of the division, you know, if you look at Trump's last 118 endorsements, as I'm sure you know, he's won all 118 of them. Now, some of them were easy primaries and whatever, but this is gubernatorial, this is Senate, and this is the House. So the idea that Trump, that MAGA is seriously divided, I think it plays well online, and I'm not sure how much actual traction it gets. You know, Glenn, even some of the guys that you and I used to be close colleagues with that have gone in this other direction, that are attacking Trump constantly and going after him on the war and Epstein stuff and all this stuff, their numbers are not doing great right now. I don't think numbers are the ultimate arbiter. I think truth is the ultimate arbiter. But I don't sense that things are as divided as they think. Even if you look at the Massey race, which was the most contested, Trump's backed candidate, Ed Gallarin, won, and won by a lot. And it would have been an aberration had Massey won after going against Trump. So Trump still has control of the party. There's going to be fighting online for sure. And maybe we need to make better arguments about certain things. I think that's possible. But I also think that the real white pill right now is that the Democrats are so out of control, partly from what you just showed before with the language, but also the, you know, Mamdani talking about asset seizure, the crazy race in L.A. where people are realizing how bad Karen Bass is, that as we roll towards the midterms, you know, after our 250th anniversary, the Iran war will wrap up one way or another, gas prices will go down, that I think people will be feeling, boy, all right, maybe there's some things that I didn't like about Trump, or I wasn't thrilled with the war, or this or that or the other thing, but I'm not going full communist, and that's what they're offering at this point. And Americans are not communists. Americans are not communists.
1: Hopefully. Hopefully.
0: For now.
1: I have to take a quick 1 minute break and then come back. And I want to talk to you about something. You invited me to join you on something. And unfortunately, I'm traveling. I've

0: just so much travel in my schedule here in the next few months. But you are doing something at the Fillmore in Miami Beach. And Dave, as much as I love you and I love the people who are coming on stage, you should have said, Glenn, it's at the Fillmore. The Fillmore is known as the Jackie Gleason stage.
1: The Jackie Gleason Theater.
0: Oh, my gosh. I am the biggest fan of Jackie Gleason. Just to be able to stand on that stage where Jackie Gleason stood, it would be a dream come true. But I can't make it, unfortunately. I want to talk about it because what you're doing, I think, is really, really important. And we'll talk about that here in 60 seconds. 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The buyer is stressed. 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The mortgage guy is stressed. 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
0: So on June 11th, Dave is going to be doing a show at the Jackie Gleason Theater, the Fillmore in Miami Beach. And Ben Shapiro, Adam Carolla, Jillian Michaels are going to be there. Why are you doing this show? Because somebody else is going to be there as well.
1: Sure, somebody else. Yeah, Florida Governor Ron DeSantis will be there. For the record, Glenn Beck, you were the first guy that I contacted on this thing, but Glenn Beck, big star, always traveling, got a lot to do, is what it is.
0: I'm sorry. Dave, you know me, you know how I feel about you. I would have been there in a heartbeat. I'm really sorry, but anyway.
1: It's okay. Really the idea behind this was, you know how much my life changed by coming to this great free state of Florida, and I fought very hard against the Cali craziness and all that. And, you know, I brought two companies here and all my employees and everything else. And I really realized that, you know, DeSantis is in, you know, the waning time of his second term right now. And I wanted to do a theater show with thousands of people where we could celebrate all the goodness of Florida. I'm going to write a Rubin Report show that morning off the day's news. So we'll do a live show. Adam Carolla is going to open up with a little stand up. It sounds like Ben Shapiro actually has to step out now because his wife's about to give birth. So we might replace him with someone if you want to make a little bit of a change in your schedule, my friend.
0: Tempting.
1: To the moon, Alice. Come on, we'll do some Jackie Gleason stuff.
0: I know.
1: And then I'm going to do, it'll end with we'll do a Q&A and we'll have giveaways and all that kind of stuff. But then really do, you know, a nice half hour, 40 minutes sit down with the governor where I want people to get to see him in a little bit of a different light. You know, I've been to dinners with him where afterwards, you know, he has a whiskey and he puts his feet up on the table and he's smoking a cigar and he's talking about baseball. And I don't know that people have sort of seen him that way. They see him as this highly competent, functioning executive, which is incredible, and thank God for that. But I wanted people to see a little bit more than that in a really fun atmosphere. So it's really going to be a blast. My whole goal with the entire thing is, if you come to that show at the Fillmore on the 11th of June, it will be 2 hours of laughter and good times. We're not going to drub you over the head with, you know, all the hardcore political stuff of the day. We'll do some of it, but that's not the goal. The goal is to just have a good time with some great people. I mean, Jillian Michaels, as you know, is just fantastic. Role is amazing. So
0: is Jillian and Adam. They haven't moved from California, have they?
1: I mean, Adam has been fighting Newsom more than anybody for over a decade, and for some reason he has not got out yet. There's a rumor that he may be going to Vegas. He's always threatening, but I don't know that that's happened. And Jillian basically is out. Yeah, I don't know if she wants me to say where she is, but she's basically out. I think she may have a little place there still. So, but again, that's just such, it's so illustrative of what Gavin Newsom and what the modern Democrat Party has done. If you would have said to people 30 years ago, boy, there's going to be all of these people leaving California, which was the dream of America. In some sense, it made America go west, right?
0: Yep.
1: And then that all of these people, these great people who are creative, who have businesses, who do all these interesting things, that they would be fleeing en masse? I mean, Gavin Newsom should be hanging his head in shame. Instead, he's likely the nominee.
0: I know. Dave Rubin, go to DaveRubin.com/events. DaveRubin.com/events. And we'll see you there. Thank you, Dave. God bless.
1: Good to see you, my friend.
0: My wife stopped me from buying Jackie Gleason's golf clubs. I almost had Jackie Gleason's golf clubs. 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
3: Coming up, will the radical Nazi tattoo guy actually boot the rhino Susan Collins in Maine? 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
5: Sunny and a high in the 80s today. It finally feels like summer. Good morning, I'm Macy Gray. Topping our news at the half hour, two teens are accused of stealing a food delivery driver's car at gunpoint outside of Fisher's IHOP Monday night. Police later found the vehicle abandoned at an Indianapolis apartment complex. Now continuing team coverage with Fox News.
6: News. I'm Chris Foster. The U.S. and Iran accuse each other of violating their ceasefire. U.S. Central Command says 5 Iranian drones threatening a commercial ship were shot down.
7: The strike was also conducted against a control station that was about to launch a 6th drone. In response, the Iranians launched a drone and ballistic missile attack against Kuwait, targeting a U.S. base there, according to Iran's IRGC.
6: Fox's Trey Yinks. Consumer price inflation is the highest in 3 years.
8: The PCE price index for April found inflation up 0.4%. For the year ending in April, the increase was 3.8%. Excluding food and energy, the core PCE rose 0.2%, up 3.3% for the year ending in April.
6: It's Fox's Jenny Casola. Top-ranked men's tennis player Yannick Sinner's knocked out of the French Open in the second round, struggling in the heat. He'd won 30 straight matches, losing today to 56th-ranked Juan Manuel Cerundolo. 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
9: From 21 Live, I'm meteorologist Noah Gordon with your forecast. Looks to be a beautiful sunshine-filled day today with highs near 80. Tonight, we cool down to near 50 degrees under mostly clear skies. Tomorrow, rinse and repeat of the forecast, another beautiful sunshine-filled day with highs near 80, and we continue the dry and pleasant weather well into the weekend. I'm meteorologist Noah Gordon on Whoa 92.3, 1190 AM.
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0: So we're living in a weird time. Here is a quote from a Republican that is running for governor in Maine. America was built on the foundation that no king, no religion, no foreign law can override the Constitution. Let me be clear. Sharia law has no place in Maine's courtrooms, our schools, nor our government. Not now, not ever. We've seen what happens when Sharia takes hold. Women are banned from leaving their homes without male permission. Girls are pulled from schools, denied education. Victims of assault are punished rather than protected. These are not ancient relics. This is happening right now in countries all around the world. Here at home, we've seen the attempts to lay groundwork in Texas. Planners push a vision for Epic City, a self-governing Islamic enclave designed to operate outside American law. Every person in this state of Maine, regardless of their faith, deserves to live under the same set of laws, one standard, the Constitution, equal protection for every man and woman. As governor of Maine, I will always put our constitutional values first. Religious freedom means the right to worship as you choose. It does not mean replacing American law with a foreign legal system. Maine families deserve a governor who will stand up and say what others are afraid to say. I am that candidate. Our laws, our values, the Constitution. Get out and vote. June 9th. That is the guy who's running for governor of Maine named Bobby Charles. And at the same time, people are being asked to vote where you've got the Democrat running for the Senate. He said, quote, "What Nazi tattoo? Whoops, that was a Nazi symbol? I didn't know that." I mean, it's just the strangest time I've ever seen in the United States. Bobby Charles, running for governor of Maine, joins me now. Hey, Bobby, how are you?
14: Hey, it's a pleasure. It's truly a privilege, Glenn. I listen to you all the time on the radio, and I realized, nope, I'm going to have to get in a suit and tie because I'm really up here on television with him.
0: Well, it's good to have you. So, how are things in Maine? Because I don't know what the hell happened to Maine. At one point, Maine was, well, let me ask you this. Was it Stephen King living there? Is that what happened? It just got
14: I think we're seeing remnants of The Shining everywhere now. I will tell you, Glenn, I grew up in this state, and we were Norman Rockwell's America. We were World War II values. You know, that's what we were. I grew up working from the age of 12. Everything about this state was more or less wholesome. And now we've got the highest property taxes in the country with one of the lowest per capita incomes. We've got high income taxes. We've got drug traffickers everywhere, 8,000 overdoses. We've got the highest energy costs, the highest jump last year, 36%, because they pushed all this solar and wind crap everywhere. Our schools, and this is a shocker, our schools were actually at the top of the nation in the mid-90s and at the end of the McKernan administration, and they are now number 50, according to U.S. News and World Report, and they're shot through with
0: woke. Oh my gosh.
14: And then the last point that I just have to leave you with, because it'll resonate with you, and particularly since what you just read, we are like a mini Minnesota for fraud. We have, it's not just Somali fraud, and it is Somali fraud, but it's everywhere in this state. We have a state that in general, the average Mainer cannot trust. And that really 3 years ago is part of what got me off the couch and said, you know, Bobby, you can sit around here and carp and listen to Glenn Beck about what all good people should go out and do, or you can go out and do it. And I really do believe good people have to act. You know, what did Edmund Burke say? All it takes for evil to prevail is for good people to do nothing. And I'm just not going to be that person.
0: So what's your background? Why are you qualified for this?
14: Yeah, so it's an interesting background. I do truly believe, even as you and I sit here today and people listen and watch, I believe that God puts us where we are meant to be, all of us, that just at this very moment, this is where we are meant to be. And my life experience was growing up working for World War II vets through 17, 18. My father never went to college. He was enlisted Navy. I ended up, my mom was a school teacher who for a lot of the time raised the four of us. And she just said, you got to go out and get an education, Bobby. We had no money. Zip. We had no electric heat. We chopped wood to be able to heat the house. But, you know, on a wish and a prayer, I ended up at Dartmouth, Oxford University, studying in economics, Columbia Law School. The Reagan White House, clerked for a U.S. Court of Appeals clerk, Reagan appointee on the Ninth Circuit. So that was like a little patch of heaven in the middle of hell. And then I became Assistant Secretary of State, and I had 10 years Navy intelligence, and I've run a company for 25 years helping the Pentagon. So, and law enforcement was a huge part of what I've done for the last 30 years. So I look back here, I come to Maine, and I say, you know, it was other people who said to me, Bobby, look at this. You managed billions of dollars. You know, you shut down bureaucrats at the State Department. I was responsible for training all the Iraqi police and Afghan police. I set that up as Dave Petraeus did the military side. And you've managed big projects. You helped bring down the Cali cartel. You're all about counter-narcotics. You did all the CD training for the National Guard for decades. You're the guy that can help fix the drug problem, both on the addiction side, frankly, and on the law enforcement side. You're all about fraud. For 5 years, I was Gingrich's, one of his top federal investigators. I did the Waco hearings, all those hearings. And, you know, Gingrich supported me. Mises supported me. People say, you just got to get out there and go do it, Bobby. And so I feel like it's like a puzzle piece, Glenn. The problems of the state of Maine match with the life experience that God has given me. Even though if you asked me 5 years ago, I would have never thought about it. And in terms of governorship, I was just waiting for Ronald Reagan to show up and I would have supported him and made everything good.
0: We get calls from listeners in Maine all the time that say, China is in our state and they are running these drug farms and nobody's doing anything about it.
14: Well, you're absolutely
0: that part
14: right.
0: Of your... Go ahead.
14: Yeah, no, to answer, preempt your question, but sorry. Yes, of course. We have three major groups of drug traffickers up here. The Chinese triads that run between 300 and 400 of these grow houses, illegal marijuana that they put fentanyl on and distribute, which of course damages northwest, east, and south. It damages people. And you know, I can't tell you the number of overdoses tied to them, but I will tell you that fentanyl on their marijuana is a major issue. And I will also tell you that we have between 8,000 and 10,000 overdoses a year in this state. Hundreds and hundreds of fatal overdoses. You know, a comparable state like South Dakota has 65. So we can do better. The second thing I'll tell you is that we have the Sinaloa cartel up here. It's a major problem. They have gutted the state police. People don't even want to lateral into this state to do law enforcement. We will reverse all of that. And we have the Trinitarios.
0: What do you mean? How have they gutted it?
14: Oh, my God. I've been all over this state. Local law enforcement is literally being defunded. They've defunded big chunks of the state police. They've taken their authorities away. When they try to arrest people on 95, they're accused of racial profiling. So, of course, they default to not arresting people. We know where these drugs are coming from. The fentanyl, the meth, the heroin, the crack cocaine in larger quantities than we have ever seen here and in larger purities. We know where it's coming from, Glenn. It's coming from very specific points in Boston, New York, and Connecticut, and we know how it's getting here. It's getting here up through 95, Lawrence and Lowell. We can almost, I mean, I talk to DEA every week. We can almost pick out the cars, but we don't do it because this Governor Mills, has deauthorized and defunded huge chunks of the state police. I was up at the Holton Northern Border State Police Outpost not long ago, and they were down 41% in manning. Look, they have literally favored the illegal aliens. They've turned this into a sanctuary state, and a lot of the illegals show up in those Chinese grow houses. I mean, we have almost 8,000 illegals in this state. I will wire brush them out of this state starting day one.
0: Tell me about the person running that you're going to be running against. I mean, it's looking really good for the primary, obviously. But if you become the candidate, who is the Democrat? What are they running as?
14: You know, it's interesting, and I'm going to give you a little preemptive here again, just a simple statement. Democrats and independents, the traditional Democrats and traditional independents or unaffiliated voters, are just as sick and tired of all these high taxes, overreach, overregulation, drugs everywhere, schools that can't be trusted, as Republicans. And so one of the things that's happening here is that traditional Democrats and independents are calling me, joining me, literally almost in a revival type way at some of our meetings, turning into Republicans on the spot, pledging to register as Republicans, because they can't fathom that the candidates on the other side, and you mentioned Graham Plattner earlier in the Senate race, but that the candidates, Glenn, on the other side are so utterly morally bankrupt and dedicated essentially to putting bad money after bad. So the candidates are, we have this guy named Nirav Shah, who's like the Fauci of Maine, who shut down 55% of our businesses, shut down our schools, shut down our churches. He's a complete...
0: Jeez.
14: No, he's a horror story, and there's no way that Mainers are going to vote for that guy. Then you've got Hannah Pengree, the daughter of Shelley Pengree, who is the one who set up these new American offices and has imported all these illegal aliens, and she's basically a carbon copy of Janet Mills, who has incidentally endorsed her. You've got Shanna Bellows, who is the one that threw Trump off the ballot, lost hundreds of ballots, refuses to disgorge names to the federal government under subpoena. And then who else have you got? You got Troy Jackson in a funny little twist. And my God, you know, Maine is a small state, but we're a damn interesting state. We had a funny little mix because no, we're very interesting. I mean, and when I get off this show, you know, I'll be running around in my plaid shirt because it's how we grew up. We're very simple minded. I guess we are a very simple, common sense based, Norman Rockwell value based state. And that's why all this is looking so goofy to a lot of Mainers that, you know, the Democrats have thrown up these candidates. But another one is this guy, Troy Jackson, who was head of the Senate, who decided that he would elevate himself by debating me, even in the primaries. So I said, let's go for it. Bring it, brother. And so we did it and just crushed him And, I think that's what's going to happen here in the general. We have so much to gain. We're only a couple of seats away, Glenn, from controlling the House, the Senate, the governorship. And I will strip the Supreme Court of all seven of its justices. They get 7-year terms. They all come due in that 4-year term. We will put constitutional conservatives on our Supreme Court.
0: Oh, my gosh. That's almost worth moving to Maine to be able to vote up there for. I mean, holy cow, that's huge.
14: It is.
0: Can I just ask you, and you don't have to comment on this, but as somebody who is not there, you don't know what to believe. You're just seeing, America's watching what's happening in Maine from a distance, and you're not involved in the everyday back and forth. But Plattner, there's no way. No one would get the break of, I didn't know that was a Nazi symbol, coupled with some of the crazy things that this guy has said. Is that really who the Maine Democrat is?
14: So, it's a great question, not one that is people ask it every day of ourselves. I think Democrats are asking of themselves. I've asked the other Democrats in the gubernatorial to disavow him, and they've chosen not to so far. I assume they will not disavow him. They're scraping the bottom of the barrel is what it boils down to here. Mills was completely shooed out because she's a failure, and all these other Democrats running for governor are carbon copies of her failure. But Graham Plattner is essentially a farce who is very well funded. He is the National Democrat Party, I'm sure, are just oohing and eyeing over him. He presents well. He is a Nazi communist, woman hating, minority hating, veteran hating guy who somehow has grabbed national attention. I think he's a complete farce. And at the end of the day, I think he's like a bubble that pops toward the end of the cycle, the same way that others around the country who have thrown up just crazy people pop. But, the problem is right now the Democrat Party in Maine, Glenn, has no one to reach to. They have no bench. There is no high integrity, I don't know what you'd want to call it, an Ed Muskie style Democrat up here. We have lost the con. We had Margaret Chase Smith. We had people who were real, I think, believers in Maine first. They didn't tolerate a lack of integrity. They didn't tolerate this kind of, I could use other words for it, but they're probably not on air good words to use. This guy is a complete farce, but it's because literally the Democrat Party has no one to put up that has high integrity, that has delivered anything. And all those things I talked to you about, the high property taxes, highest in the country, high income taxes, they just raised the income tax again, they just raised sales tax again, our schools that are at the very bottom, the drug traffickers everywhere, the energy costs. Yeah. The Democrats own all of these things, Glenn. They own every single one of these failures. So Plattner's just like, I don't know, flavor of the day. Grab a guy that'll get some media attention and get money.
0: I hope he is a balloon that pops in the end. Robert Bobby Charles, you can find his website, Bobby for Maine, F-O-R, BobbyForMaine.com. Follow him on X at Bobby for Maine. Bobby, best of luck. I hope you become the governor.
14: Thank you, Glenn. We're up by double digits in all 7 polls, so I hope we're on our way. But you know what? It's through the tape every time. So thank you.
0: I know it is. I know it is. Thank you. Appreciate it. All right. Let me tell you about our sponsor. Let's Pray America. I mean, real prayer. That kind of happens. Real prayer when somebody is scared or heartbroken or overwhelmed or desperate for God to intervene. And then we promise, make all kinds of promises. And then we're like, forget about that. This time I'm going to change. Can you help me on this? Real prayer, not from some formal religious exercise. Real prayer is a lifeline. And one of those things I know because I have seen it. I have been there and I have seen that God often answers prayers through people, through the people who show up, the people who give, the people who help, the people who decide they're not just going to stand there while other people suffer. That's one of the reasons I'm proud to support the International Fellowship of Christians and Jews, and they provide food and shelter, medical care, emergency assistance to Jewish families, children, elderly people all around the world. who are in very difficult circumstances, and those in Israel that are the same. 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That's not what God asked you to do. Support his people. 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
28: 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July beans are 7 higher at 11.92 and a quarter. August is up 8 at 11.92 and 3 quarters. July corn's up 1 and 3 quarters at 4.54 and a quarter. September's 2 and a quarter higher at 4.62. Live cattle are mostly higher and feeders are up, watching the direct markets. June lives down 15 at 251.27. August is up 65 at 243.15. August feeders are 87 higher at 355.50. And hogs are mostly lower on spread trade in yesterday's week closing pork. June is down 97 at 96.62. July 75 lower at 101.37. Brownfield.
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0: So there is something that has really bothered me since I was over in Europe, and it's a sense that we are on the verge of something big with Europe, in not a good way. And I found some things to back this up, and I want to share this. It's kind of a look over the horizon, but I think it's a very short horizon, and I'll share that next.
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0: Let me ask you something. 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I mean to actually just understand it. 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
30: The ceasefire remains in place. I'm Dave Anthony, Fox News. Despite what the U.S. military calls an egregious violation by Iran, Fox's Jeff Paul monitoring from Dubai.
31: U.S. officials confirmed its forces shot down 5 attack drones near the Strait of Hormuz and also hit a ground control station as a 6th drone was about to launch from Bandar Abbas. The strikes are being described as purely defensive and intended to maintain the ceasefire. The IRGC says it's retaliated by attacking a U.S. airbase. Officials in Kuwait confirmed they faced a missile and drone attack today.
30: And as the fighting flares up and talks go slowly,
32: the Treasury Department has sanctioned a new group that Iran launched to control ships passing through the Strait of Hormuz. The U.S. says the IRGC-backed Persian Gulf Strait Authority is extorting vessels by collecting tolls from them. This is a red line for the president, who's made it clear no country will control these international waters.
30: Fox's Madeline Rivera at the White House. As oil prices rise back up this morning, a new report shows more inflation last month. The so so-called PCE index rose 0.4% in April. The annual inflation rate rose from March up to 3.8%, while economic growth in the first quarter was revised lower from 2% down to 1.6% GDP growth. The anti-ICE anger rages on in Newark, New Jersey.
10: Overnight riders at it again, facing off with federal agents demanding the Delaney Hall detention facility in Newark, New Jersey close its doors, saying the illegal migrants inside are on a hunger strike over poor conditions. But DHS says that's not true. They say detainees are eating three meals a day. They have clean water and medical care.
30: Fox's Alexis McAdams. Because of the immigration enforcement resistance, Homeland Security Secretary Mark Wayne Mellon tells Fox they may leave airports in Democrat-run sanctuary cities from Newark to New York to L.A.
11: I'm going to have to pull Customs and Border Protection officers out of being able to process international flights and put them helping our ICE agents.
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16: 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Thousands of Toyota truck owners are being warned about a new recall tied to a possible engine defect.
17: The National Highway Traffic Safety Administration says more than 43,000 non-hybrid Toyota Tundra trucks are being recalled over concerns that manufacturing debris inside the engine could cause stalls while driving. Regulators say that loss of power at speed increases crash risk, and Toyota plans to notify owners beginning in July. Heather Starr, WoWo News.
16: And Central Noble schools warned family to toss candy handed out to students after it came in packaging resembling marijuana edibles. Testing later found no THC, and the district believes regular candy was placed in reused gummy bags. Weather's next, powered by Visiting Angels. 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That's 482-2273. I'm David Shea on WoWo, 92.3 FM and 1190 AM.
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22: From 21 Live, I'm meteorologist Noah Gordon with your forecast. Looks to be a beautiful sunshine-filled day today with highs near 80. Tonight, we cool down to near 50 degrees under mostly clear skies. Tomorrow, rinse and repeat of the forecast. Another beautiful sunshine-filled day with highs near 80, and we continue the dry and pleasant weather well into the weekend. I'm meteorologist Noah Gordon on WoWo 92.3, 1190 AM.
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2: Hello, America. Welcome to the Glenn Beck Program. I want to have a conversation with you about something that I think is coming, and this is over the horizon, and this is just my gut, so it could be completely wrong. But I'm generally pretty good on these things. But there's some concerns, and, you know, when I'm better at understanding things when I am standing there, wherever that is. And I've been trying to figure out what's going on with Europe. And I could understand it intellectually, but until I was standing there on vacation, it didn't gel. And now coming back, I feel I really need to talk to you about something, because I think there's something over the short-term horizon that you really need to pay attention to. Something is happening in the world. And I'm not sure exactly how it is going to manifest itself, but some disturbing things are happening, and I want you to be informed so you won't be surprised if these things happen. First, let me tell you about American financing. A lot of people feel really stuck right now. You know, on one hand, they've built up a lot of equity in their homes over the years. 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
2: Now, I would like to respond to one story that's in the news today, that the left is freaking out because the word retarded is making a comeback. But my response, I think, deserves some thought and some craft. And so I'm going to take the day and come back to you with my response for the left that is freaking out that the word retarded is coming back. And that will be on tomorrow's program. You don't want to miss that. Now, I've mellowed in my latter days. I have mellowed quite a bit. Or have I? That'll be on tomorrow's program. I want to talk to you about something that I talked to Jason about when I first got back. Jason, are you with us? And I got back and I said, look, I think Europe's in real, real trouble, and Germany is in big trouble. And Jason's been doing some homework, and he came back because he was like, I don't know what you're talking about. And I said, just start looking into it as a researcher, start looking into it. And he came back to me today and he's like, okay. All right. I'm concerned, because there's lots of things that are happening. The USMCA, which is the treaty between Mexico, the U.S., and Canada, it's in the middle of being negotiated right now, and they're running out of time. And if that thing isn't negotiated and isn't negotiated right, holy cow, is that a bad thing? Because all of our parts are made in different places. Your car, it's made partly in Canada, partly in Mexico, partly here. I mean, what does this mean if it all falls apart? But I wanted to go through what I'm feeling about Germany. And I want you to understand, I want you to think of Europe as the European Union and that all of these countries over there are just like states. Their Germany is their Texas and Florida. Okay. Everything else, like France is their California. England might be their New York. And those are the strong ones outside of Canada. It'd be like if you get rid of Germany, it would be as if the United States got rid of every productive state in the Union and you were left with New York, Maine, Vermont, Rhode Island, New Jersey, California, Oregon, and Washington. It would not be good, right? You think the economy would be good if that was the U.S.? No. Germany is the machine shop of the Western world, has been for a long time. If you bought a luxury car, there was a good chance it came from Germany. You walk into any factory anywhere on earth, and odds were very high that the machines, the best machines that were inside that building, no matter where you were coming from Germany. Their chemical plants powered Europe, BASF. Okay. Their steel mills fed industry. Engineers were the backbone of modern manufacturing. German ingenuity, German craftsmanship, almost as good as German chocolate cake. People were doing serious work. Not anymore. There's some information that is coming out of Germany right now. Their German corporate tax revenue, listen to this, their German corporate tax revenue collapsed in January almost 80%. It's worth pausing so you can think about that number. An 80% collapse in their tax revenue from their corporations. Now, you can fake growth statistics. You can, you know, message inflation numbers. You can even redefine unemployment. But tax receipts, you can't fake those. When businesses stop making money, your taxes that the companies are paying goes way down. And I mean way down. I would think 40%, 30% would be way down. 80% is a bloodbath. Tax revenue is the pulse of the real economy. This is Germany. This is Florida and Texas combined for Europe. Industrial production in Germany has fallen by more than 15% from pre-2020 levels. These aren't COVID levels. This is pre-2020, 15%. Energy-intensive industries are crushed right now. German chemical production is down roughly 20%. Some sectors are down 30%. BASF, that's one of the largest chemical companies in the world. They are permanently downsizing in Germany and moving their investment to China and the United States. Good for us, bad for them. Now think about how insane that is. Germany built one of the greatest industrial systems in all of human history. Then German leaders made energy too expensive to sustain it. The electricity prices in Germany for the industry exploded after the Russian the loss of Russian gas. Okay, some factories saw the cost of energy double or triple. Thousands of companies either shut down, cut production, or moved overseas. Listen to this stat. In 2025 alone, 100,000 German businesses closed. Think about that. If I said to you 100,000 businesses in Florida closed down, 100,000 businesses in Texas closed down in 1 year, would you think that would be a good thing? Or would that be just that number would be, good God, what's happening to Texas? Add 80% tax revenue, a decrease of 80% in 1 month. I think we would be panicking, and we should be. Insolvencies are now surging at levels in Germany that they have not seen in decades. Volkswagen is closing a plant inside of Germany. Volkswagen, okay, closing a plant. And you know what they're going to do? They're closing one plant, and they are leasing that plant. They're shutting Volkswagen out, and they're leasing that plant to China for, what is it,

Why? Why? Why are they talking about this now? Because a nation can't survive when it declares war on cheap energy, manufacturing, and work. A modern country runs on steel, on electricity, on chemicals, on trucking, on mining, on farming, on heavy industry. And all of those things are being taxed to death or destroyed because of the EU politics. You can't replace all of that stuff with slogans about climate justice. Reality always sends the bill, and the bill is coming due in Europe. It's arriving in every capital of Europe. Germany's economy has barely grown in the last 2 years. Some quarters actually, it got smaller. Manufacturing orders keep falling. Export demand is weakening. The middle class is getting squeezed. Do you know how much they're paying for a gallon of gas over there? $10 a gallon. That makes California look cheap. And do you know why it costs so much? This is going to make California look sane. They're charging that because the EU has a $5 a gallon tax for green energy. Meanwhile, there is no green energy. And the German people are feeling it. I just want to throw this in. When you humiliate the German people, when you take their pride away, when you take their work away, when you take their money away, gee, historically speaking, what do the German people do? This is not a good thing. This country was the stable country. This is the one. Remember, the reason why places like Greece love being in the EU is because Germany was paying for all of their retirement. Okay. It was the German taxpayer and the German industry was paying 90% tax decrease for the receipts. What do you think's going to happen to Greece and Italy and everybody else that Germans have been holding up? Meanwhile, the German people are a little divided, a little angry, a little anxious. Farmers now are blocking the roads with tractors. Why? Maybe because they can't even afford the fuel to get off of the street with their tractors. Workers are protesting the layoffs. Companies that are closing down, they can't fire them. In Germany, you can't fire them. So even though you're not making anything, you have to still pay them. Well, that's going to work out. Political parties that were considered the fringe are now rising because millions of people no longer believe the ruling class is listening to them. How long have I said this? Everyone who is concerned about Nazis, why don't you start responding to the people and listen to the people? Because once the people have gone through every single party and done their part and elected somebody else that said, I'm going to fix it. And then they get into office and they betray you and they don't fix it. They become part of the problem. They make it worse. You're left with crazy people who say, oh, I'll fix it. Okay, this is the part that every American needs to understand. That's about Germany. Let me make this about us here for a second. Give me 60 seconds back in a minute. 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
0: So let me take you from Germany. I'm going to use Germany as an example, but this is a message for every Western politician, every Western political party, and every citizen of the Western world. Germany is not collapsing because Germans are lazy or stupid. They're not. Germany has brilliant engineers. Germany has really great skilled workers, great companies, strong families. It's a little like America. So what's the problem? The system has failed because the leadership forgot a basic truth. Civilization depends on production. You may not like it. It might be so dirty. It might be so bad for the environment. You stop production, you don't have a country anymore. You have to feed people. Somebody has to build cars. Somebody has to run the power plants. Somebody has to refine the fuel. Somebody has to make the machine tools. Somebody has to keep the lights on. And we have been such... I can only think of bad words. We are such wieners. There isn't a man within the sound of my voice. Every man knows there are things you've got to do. You got to do that. You want to survive? I'm sorry. You may not like it. You got to do it. A country survives when work has dignity and industry has support. Germany began treating industry like a moral problem instead of the foundation of modern life. And that poison has spread through the universities and the media and the politics and the corporate boardrooms. Energy became nothing but political kabuki theater. Climate targets. It's a religion. It's not fact. It's not science. It's a religion. And all the leaders chase the applause at conferences while their factories are quietly dying or are now dead and buried. And it's happening all over the Western world. And now Europe's strongest economy, Europe's Texas and Florida, is collapsing. I want you to hear this warning, America. It's sitting right in front of you. We are closing power plants while demand for electricity is exploding. We are drowning builders and manufacturers in regulation. We are teaching young Americans that office activism matters more than making something real. We don't even know what's real anymore. We import what we used to build ourselves, a nation that has lost its confidence because it loses the ability to produce. And that's what this story is all about. Germany is showing the world what happens when a country slowly disconnects from physical reality. And it's not the people, it's the politicians of Germany. An economy can survive bad leaders for a season. A nation can survive corruption for a season. People can survive inflation for a season. But no country, no civilization survives after it forgets how to build, what the truth actually looks like. And that's the lesson. Now, here's the hopeful part. The people in Germany, I don't know about France, but in England, they still know how to build. Workers are still there. The engineers are still there. The craftsmen are still there. The people, the patriots of the country that don't want to dominate the whole world, just want Germany to be Germany, want America to be America, England to be England. They are still there and they want a future. A nation can recover when it just remembers what made it strong in the first place. We're the country that built the Hoover Dam and the interstate highway system, the arsenal of democracy, the Saturn V rocket, the greatest middle class the world has ever seen. It is time we get back to doing the things that built those people, that made us the industrial giant within a generation. Humans still know how to do things. What we're missing now is the courage to say plainly, what prosperity is built on. All right. More in just a second. Let me tell you, our sponsor this half hour is the Byrna Launcher. 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
5: I'm David Shea in the WoWo Newsroom. An 8-year-old Plymouth girl battling brain cancer is the first Buddy family for the Plymouth Fire Department's new project, Fire Buddies Chapter. Claire was diagnosed last fall with a rare brain tumor called DIPG. Firefighters plan to support her through treatments with visits, gifts, and outings, including a South Bend Cubs Cancer Awareness Night next month.
6: I'm Therese Crowley. New limits to cooperating with ICE. This time, Massachusetts Democrat Governor Maura Healey draws the line.
7: People should be able to go to church, to drop their kids off at school, to go get health care, to go report crimes. Unfortunately, ICE is making that very difficult.
6: But after New Jersey's Democrat governor joined a chaotic protest trying to shut down a Newark ICE facility, Homeland Secretary Mark Wayne Mullen is warning sanctuary cities may lose customs agents from major airports like Newark Liberty because they'll be needed for street enforcement. CENTCOM reports U.S. forces launched more defensive strikes against Iran attack drones, and President Trump says if Iran doesn't sign a peace deal, we'll have to finish the job. But Secretary of State Rubio says a negotiated settlement is better.
8: Diplomacy is always the first option.
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9: From 21 Alive, I'm meteorologist Noah Gordon with your forecast. Looks to be a beautiful sunshine-filled day today with highs near 80. Tonight we cool down to near 50 degrees under mostly clear skies. Tomorrow, rinse and repeat of the forecast, another beautiful sunshine-filled day with highs near 80, and we continue the dry and pleasant weather well into the weekend. I'm meteorologist Noah Gordon on WoWo 92.3, 1190 AM.
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18: Hey, there's really good news. Crime is down in Los Angeles. It's safe to go back again. Is it? Is it really? I have to go spend a week this summer in Los Angeles, and I would rather, I really think, I mean, not on the wrong side of the gates, but I think I'd rather vacation at the gates of hell than spend a week in Los Angeles. But, you know, the LA Times, they're saying, no, crime is, it's safe again to be in LA. I'd like to check on that. Rafael Mangual is with us. He is a fellow at the Manhattan Institute. He's been crunching the numbers. How safe is it, Rafael?
19: Certainly not as safe as the LA Times wanted to make it out to be with that ridiculous headline. Look, I think you're going to see a lot of this over the next year or so as, you know, some of the cities take advantage of the broader declines in homicides and shootings specifically. And they're going to try to paint this as a massive improvement in safety overall. And the reality is that crime and public safety are matters of much more than simply one or two crime measures. And sure, LA, you know, has absolutely improved things on the homicide front, on the shooting front, and they deserve credit for that.
18: Can we stop here? Wait, before you go on, let me stop there. How did they stop that? Because that is great. It's great news.
19: Yes.
18: How did that stop?
19: It is great. I think it's a combination of factors, right? I think, you know, you had a massive increase in serious violence in 2020 and 2021 that finally started to come under control in 2022. And I think that probably had what's called an incapacitative effect, meaning that a lot of that extrajudicial killing ended up taking off the board a lot of individuals who would have continued to offend. If you look at It's kind of a dark thought, but if you look at the sort of typical profile of your median homicide suspect and you compare it to your median homicide victim, they don't really look all that different. They tend to have very similar criminal histories, very similar likelihoods of being in gangs. So when you have this massive uptick in the number of offenders being killed by other offenders, you know, it results in a reduction in the overall pool of potential offenders. Then you have everything that happened after COVID. You have massive changes in routine activities. Fewer people are going into the office. More people are working from home. More people are shopping from home. Americans, on average, are spending about 65 minutes more a day at home. What does this mean? It means that they're spending less time in places where they might be criminally victimized. So when you combine some of those factors with the fact that LA got a new DA in 2024, George Gascon lost his reelection bid to Nate Hochman, who ran on a tough on crime platform. You had Prop 36 in 2024, which rolled back some of Prop 47 in the state of California, which gave police more ammunition to use against the criminal class. So you have more people getting arrested, more people going to jail. I think that enforcement has something to do with why we're seeing reductions in at least those crime categories that we know police are concentrating on most heavily because they have limited resources. But again, this is only a small part of the story. The rest of the public safety picture, particularly in LA, looks god-awful. You have massive problems of public order, people using drugs and selling drugs right out in the open, homeless encampments, you know, petty theft, this sort of thing, all of which contributes to, legitimately, the average American's perception of public safety. And this is one of the things that I think the American left has forgotten.
0: Okay, so let me talk about the perception. The LA Times can say, you know, murder rate is down, and it could be down, and that's great. Congratulations on that. But perception is reality. What is the average person's perception / reality on how safe it is to walk the streets in California?
19: I think they Los have... Angeles. I think people rightly perceive Los Angeles to be in a state of disorder. When you walk the streets of a major American city and you see people shooting heroin into the veins between their toes in broad daylight, that sends a signal that we process as follows. We see people engaging in antisocial behavior out in the open. We understand their actions to be or to reflect the lack of control in that public space, right? If this individual feels comfortable doing something that is clearly both against the law and just socially unacceptable, they are confident that nobody's going to intervene. When somebody walks into a CVS casually with a garbage bag and fills it with the things that aren't behind plexiglass, right, that sends a signal that nobody is in charge in that public space. And this was sort of the brilliant insight of the broken windows theory, because when people are confronted with visible signs of disorder in public, they process that in a logical way. They say, well, if nobody is going to intervene in this person's clearly aberrant behavior, then no one's going to intervene if that person decides to turn around and try to victimize me, which means that I'm not safe.
0: I lived through the Rudy Giuliani years in New York, where I remember praying, please, dear God, don't turn red at this stoplight. Please don't turn red at this stoplight. Right. Because there would be people that would come out, they were window washers, and they would come out and they would just spray crap on your window, take a newspaper, make one swipe, and then pound on your window, pay up. Right. And I mean, it was blackmail at every stop. And Rudy Giuliani, with the broken windows theory, was one of the first things he did. I'm stopping that. I'm cleaning that up. That immediately made this, it felt safer to be in New York, and that just builds on itself. So is this from the LA Times, is this more about, you know, Karen Bass and her cronies in the media trying to take away talking points from Spencer Pratt, who's running a very effective campaign? Is that what this is really about?
19: I think that's exactly right. I think they understand that this is a major vulnerability for them politically. When you have well-to-do citizens finally starting to listen to somebody who's simply telling the truth, he's pointing a camera outward and saying, look at the filth. Look at the people injecting heroin into their veins on the street. Look at the discarded needles. Look at the human feces, on the sidewalks. These are sort of bread and butter issues that the government exists to solve. And LA has been systematically failing to do anything about those issues at scale. And I think what they're really understanding now is that this is something that actually people care about, right? The sort of peak woke era of 2020 is kind of over. You know, even, you know, far lefties want a relatively decent quality of life, and they're not getting that in a city in which they're paying through the nose when it comes to, you know, their tax burden. So I think what this reflects is an understanding that they have failed to deliver on their most basic duty as leaders of a major American city. And Spencer Pratt is doing an incredible job of just sort of leveraging that reality, again, pointing the camera outward and saying, do you want more of this?
0: Does he have a chance? I mean, a real chance?
19: You know, it's hard to say. My political prognostication skills are not what I get paid for, but I think he does. I think he does. You know, I think the fact that he has caught on to this degree, and not just outside LA, I mean, really people in LA, I have tons of friends who live in LA and in the surrounding counties who are just all in on this guy, who are not committed, you know, conservatives. These are just sort of regular people with tech jobs who just are fed up. They're fed up, and he is speaking their language. And so, I think just the just as people did not give enough credit to Donald Trump, you know, in the lead up to 2016, I think people will underestimate Spencer Pratt at their peril.
0: Boy, I hope you're right. You know, and I don't care about party. I care about common sense. I mean, America has been so unpegged from any kind of common sense, and we've just been following lunatics, and everybody stood around looking at it going, yeah, I know, that's crazy, isn't it? Oh well, I'm not going to say anything for such a long time. This is not necessarily about the Republicans versus Democrats. This could signal the return to sanity in America.
19: I think that's exactly right. And one of the things that I think people have forgotten in our sort of era of, you know, stark political polarization is that this issue, the public safety and the public order issue, was not a polarized issue, you know, 30, 40, 50 years ago. I mean, I remember in the early 1990s and late 1980s, where Democrats and Republicans were essentially trying to one-up each other on how tough they would be on crime, on how tough they would be on disorder. I mean, people forget that, you know, Bill Clinton signed the 1994 crime bill into law. The Anti-Drug Abuse Act of 1986 passed the Senate by a vote of 97-3. You know, you had people like Charles Rangel debating William F. Buckley on firing line, where Charles Rangel was taking the position that we were not being harsh enough when it came to the prosecution of the drug war. And so, you know, I think that Americans are just ready for a return back to the day in which this particular issue is just taken out of the sort of the political sandbox. I think people are tired of fighting over what is basic common sense. I think Americans see aberrant behavior in the street and they want it dealt with. They want order restored. And that's not a, you know, solely Republican or solely Democrat sort of ideal. That's just what every American, what every human being wants for their own lives.
0: Raphael, thank you so much. I really appreciate the perspective. Appreciate it. Thank you. We'll talk again.
19: Thank you for having me on.
0: You bet. Raphael Mengual, he is from the Manhattan Institute, Manhattan.institute. Okay, back in just a second. Let me tell you about SuperSure. One thing that's exhausting, and it's why I don't do it anymore. I did it when I was young, is pretend that you understand things that nobody understands. Okay? Just be real. I don't get it. I don't understand it. I don't need to. I don't want to. I want to hire somebody who does know, but can then just make it understandable for me. That is insurance. A lot of business owners have policies. I pay for policies every single month. I don't know what's covered. Okay. When something happens, I'm like, are we covered for that? Do we have coverage for that? 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Let me call our insurance agency. Oh, geez. 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
30: 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July beans are up 6 to 11.91 and a quarter. August 7 higher to 11.91 and three quarters. July corn's up 1.5 at 4.54. September's 2.5 higher at 4.62 and a quarter. Live and feeder cattle have turned lower as live bids start to surface in Kansas. June lives down 77 at 250.60. August is 27 lower at 242.22. August feeders are down 70 at 353.92. And hogs are mostly lower on spread trade and demand questions, with June down 105 at 96.55 and July 95 lower at 101.17. John Perkins, Brownfield.
1: Casey Hendrickson here. Another biolab has been found in Las Vegas, but this time the DOJ is not pressing charges. Thursday, 3 to 6 on WoWo.
0: Thanks so much for listening today. I want to talk to you a little bit about the mission that I'm on and invite you to join me on this mission. You know, for years, I think we as Americans have felt like strangers in our own country in a way. And I think more and more people feel this. The language has changed. The values have changed. The story has changed. And there's no way you keep a republic alive if you can't even explain what a republic is. And if you talk to people, what's a republic? They have no idea. Who's the president? I don't know. They might know this president. They probably won't be able to tell you the vice president. The average person can't tell you the three branches of government. They can, they'll preach to you about rights, but have you seen those videos where these people are on the street? I've got a right. I've got a right. And people, no, you really don't. You don't have that right, moron. Politics and elections matter, but none of it holds if the culture collapses underneath it. A nation survives because the nation remembers who it is. And that is why I created Torch. And that is why we are launching something for the first time, first dipping our toe into the water on education. This summer, America is turning 250. And I'm going to spend the summer on Torch trying to help reclaim the story of the country together with you. It's a summer of education for America's 250, for the next 250. Beginning next month, we are going to launch a full educational series, and we start with the Bill of Rights. And every subscriber is going to receive an interactive lesson plan covering all 10 amendments that your family can study together. We really worked hard on these. And it's not about memorizing facts or dates or anything else. This is American apologetics. So you can have conversations with your kids and show them how to think, not what to think. And it will prepare them to have discussions, with people who disagree with them as they search for their own truth. Why do we protect speech that we hate? Can you defend that? Why restrain government power, especially when there is a real threat? How do free societies survive deep disagreement without tearing themselves apart? We tried to look at all of the conversations we're having or should have and tie them to the Bill of Rights. And that's what's happening all summer. That's one of the things. The questions that will shape our future, and our future must have the answers for them. We also created 10 original songs, one for each amendment, because kids will know these rights the same way earlier generations learned about Schoolhouse Rock. We created 10 songs. I think they're really great. And that shared memory of like Schoolhouse Rock, that means more than people realize. And because you asked for it, Torch subscribers are also going to receive the new commercial-free episodes of the American Story podcast, along with the first two chapters of the new dynamic audio version of Chasing Embers, a book that we put out a couple of years ago, was a favorite with families. People asked, and it was because I didn't have the time, when are you going to put out the audiobook? We're putting it out, but in a very different way. I think you're going to love. I deeply believe in this project because I deeply believe in our country, and our country is in trouble. America still produces brave people, honest people, strong families, and citizens who want to leave something better behind for their children. If you're one of those people, this summer is about finding each other again. The summer of 250 begins in June. Join the mission now at glenbeck.com/torch. 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
0: For those of you turning 65, you don't need me to tell you this. 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
1: 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I'm David Shea with your Midday Market Report. Checking the grain prices in the last few minutes, July corn is up 1 to 453 and a half. July soybeans are up 5 and a half to 1191. July wheat is up half to 623. June live cattle are down 10 cents to $251.32. And June lean hogs are down 95 cents to $96.65. I'm David Shea, and this has been your Midday Market Report.
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8: This is Bloomberg Money Minute. How about a Ferrari EV? The company's CEO says its first electric model is already getting orders from old and new customers after the car's look triggered a wave of criticism. The battery-powered vehicle's design drew unfavorable comparisons to electric models already on sale. Ferrari's first EV will put you back $640,000. Caesars Entertainment stock is up about 1.5% after it's agreed to be bought by Fertitta Entertainment in a $5.7 billion all-cash deal. Caesars Caesar shareholders will get $31 a share in cash, which represents a 49% premium over Caesar's stock price earlier this year. The takeover includes about $12 billion in outstanding debt and is subject to regulatory review. Elsewhere on Wall Street, hopes for a diplomatic way out of the war in Iran have sent stocks toward fresh all-time highs amid word that negotiators have reached an agreement on a 60-day ceasefire, but President Trump has yet to give it his final approval. Matt Piper.
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10: From 21 Alive, I'm meteorologist Noah Gordon with your forecast. Looks to be a beautiful sunshine-filled day today with highs near 80. Tonight, we cool down to near 50 degrees under mostly clear skies. Tomorrow, rinse and repeat of the forecast, another beautiful sunshine-filled day with highs near 80, and we continue the dry and pleasant weather well into the weekend. I'm meteorologist Noah Gordon on WoWoWo 92.3, 1190 AM.
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11: Casey Hendrickson here. Another biolab has been found in Las Vegas, but this time the DOJ is not pressing charges. Thursday, 3 to 6 on WoWoWo.

0: Welcome in, everybody. Thursday edition of the Clay Travis and Buck Sexton Show. Better known to many of you as Clay and Buck. Gets going right now. And we've got a lot of news. A lot of things to talk about. Some updates here on Iran. People are saying maybe there is... Clay, Axios reported there's a deal. Is that who the latest is with this?
1: There is a deal agreed to, according to Barak Ravid at Axios. President Trump is waiting to officially sign off on it. This is the report. I would imagine there will be further denials, then reports that it's done again. Yep. But the basic framework here would be 60 days to figure out more. I will say,
0: Let me just say that's a terrible deal. I'm just going to be very clear. If there is a 60 day to figure out the deal, which we don't know yet, Clay, that's a trash deal. Just saying it. It's just the truth. That just means that we don't have the leverage that we pretended to have, and we're not making them do what we said we'd make them do. And I warned you guys about this. Oh, Buck, why are you so sour on this? I don't know, man, because I've been in these crap hole countries. I know how this stuff goes. Sorry, Clay, go ahead.
1: No, I was just going to say the details out there we will see. Look, what I care about at this point, to be candid, is,
0: let me guess, I just starts with a G and ends with a gas prices.
1: Yeah, it's all gas prices. I think you got to get gas prices back down to $3 a gallon. And so if I were giving advice to President Trump, I would say get gas prices back to an average of $3 a gallon. I don't need to hear from you what you paid this morning. I appreciate the fact that every time I mention gas prices, everybody has to tell me exactly what they paid this
2: morning. Clay, you said the price of Brent crude was $120 a barrel, but I was down at the Stop and Shop and I paid $4.75 and 2 bits.
1: I was talking about this last night with some elected officials, and I said, get it resolved until the midterms. And then you basically have all of 2027 to do whatever you want in Iran. And there will be no political consequences because you are done as the head of the party, basically. And the 2028 presidential cycle is underway. So, what that resolution will look like. I've said it before. I would go seize all of the enriched uranium, the so-called nuclear dust. I would make a big show of taking it out of Iran, and I would announce mission accomplished, but actually have accomplished the mission, and contrast that with what happened in Iraq. But in the short term, I would get oil and gas prices back down to $3 a gallon on average. I think they're about $4.50-ish, or they were over Memorial Day on average nationwide. And so, by the way, there's a White House press briefing scheduled at 2 p.m. Caroline Leavitt is still on maternity leave. She had a baby girl. And so, I think we may get some sort of answer here. I will say price of oil and gas is coming down substantially, leading to the expectation that transit in the Strait of Hormuz is going to be back to normal sooner rather than later based on what the market prices are telling us.
0: There you go. We'll see. Remember, I told you a deal to figure out the deal is not actually a deal. So, because our leverage, this is why this is so key. America, Trump's leverage is at its maximum now. Once the strait reopens and Iranian oil is going through, because remember, we said, oh no, we'll just embargo them. Actually, no, that's not what happened. Nothing was going through. Very little was going through from anyone, not just Iranian stuff. Once that opens up again, we're gonna go back with like a mow the grass by dropping $1 million JDAMs on mud huts. What's really the plan here, guys? I just want the gas price to go down so that we can win the midterms and focus back here on America. But this was not as easy as people were led to believe it was going to be on Iran. I think that's just where we are. Unless the deal comes out and it's actually capitulation from the Iranians. I haven't seen the deal.
1: Even if they say they capitulate, then there isn't actually any mechanism to ensure
0: without
1: that
0: enforcement
1: they actually
0: mechanism. It is just words on a page, everybody.
1: Which is
0: what
1: why
0: is our
1: I'm
0: enforcement
1: saying
0: mechanism?
1: Go take it. go take it. Go get the nuclear dust yourself. I don't think Iran could stop us from doing it. It's an accelerant, but it's a clear coup de grace. It's a clear ending to the entire military campaign to pull the actual nuclear dust out of Iran to destroy it. And then I think the Strait of Hormuz goes back open. You keep the blockade in place until then. They can't. They're in a tough spot, Buck, because they're running out of storage. So I think in a month, if you went and got this nuclear dust, I think you could have an agreement. Maybe they're going to go get the nuclear dust after the midterms.
0: You want to do a stake bet on Trump going to get the nuclear dust, Clay? You want to step in on this one?
1: Yeah, I will. I'll take a stake bet at some point. At some point in the next year.
0: We got parameters.
1: Well, I got to have parameters because I do think he's worried now about midterms in some way. And so I'm not sure that he's going to do it before November because I don't know the timeliness of it. I don't know how long it takes, right? But I don't think Iran is ever turning the nuclear dust over. And I think right. Trump is going to want a clear touchdown, spiking the football in the end zone style victory. And I mean, can you think of any other off path that would be seen as a clear victory that doesn't involve the nuclear dust in our control?
0: Just to be clear for the record, we do not actually have an official bet here because we don't really have parameters yet, but we'll think this one through a little bit because we got to be, you're a slippery fellow. I got to be very clear. I already owe you one.
1: I will give you till July 4th of next year. That we will have control.
0: That's a long time. That's a long, long time.
1: Well, that makes me think that you're nervous we're going to get it, that you would lose the nuclear dust.
0: If I hadn't already lost a bet, I would be a little more. I'd be quicker on this one. But let me think this one through. We'll shelve that for a second. We'll put that steak under the heat lamp, and make sure that it's going to be nice and tasty if it has to happen. But in the meantime, I hope that this deal isn't what I think the deal is going to be, but what it really is. Is that actually the Iranian regime lives to fight another day. They're going to get their oil turned back on, and we're going to get the Strait open, which will bring down the gas price, which is the reality that is needed for our own domestic political reasons, which is very valid and very real. But this whole, oh, we're not going to relent. We're going to hit them harder. We've got them right where we want them. We're going to bleed them out, all this sort of stuff. It's just not what actually has happened. So that's... Yes, we destroyed their Navy and their Air Force. Their Navy and their Air Force was trash to begin with, so they can rebuild them. It's not that hard. It might take them a couple of years, but their Navy and their Air Force isn't really the problem for us anyway, as we have found out. So, you know, look, is it probably a better thing in the long run? Sure. Am I glad that the mullahs got their asses kicked? We took out the leadership? Yes. But we have to just call balls and strikes as this thing comes out, and we'll see what the actual agreement looks like. And I hope it's better than I think. If it is, I'll say so. I'll say, oh, okay, fine.
1: Well, I think the challenge of analyzing it is Iran can promise anything, right? And you know this because you spent time in the Middle East. There's lots of, oh, we'll do that. And then you say, okay, well, you know, what is the mechanism by which we are going to get some sort of, I think we have to do it ourselves, which is why I think they're going to have to go seize. We're going to have to go seize the nuclear dust if we truly want it in our possession.
0: Unless the mullahs have a scimitar hanging over their head, they will steal all the camels they need to, okay? I just made up my own proverb there, but that's the problem here. I do not think that they believe that we're not going to restart the air campaign in any meaningful way. I know there's been some little strikes here and there, and this is being reported, but we're not going to go in with anything major before the election now. So they know they've got a reprieve, basically, through the end of the year. And depending on how the election goes... There may be far from the political will necessary to do this stuff. Look, a lot of people, we say people talk about the gas price, but as I've said, that's really just a gauge of frustration. There's still so much that needs to be done here at home. Now, Trump's doing a lot of great stuff here at home. I think the administration has racked up a lot of wins. I'm not a doomer on this stuff at all, but I just, you know, this is kind of foreseeable, honestly, that this is where we were going to be with all of this. And I think the fact that it is... unfolding in this way should be an indicator of going forward when they tell you, don't worry, we've got them right where we want them. Not really. And if we have to go in and get this stuff, see, I don't know what I've never been. That's a whole different scale of operation than I certainly ever was even aware of. The planning for that kind of that's going to be a Pentagon operation. That's not going to be like an intelligence specific thing, although they'll need to know where their stuff is. And how well could we pull that off? I have no idea. It starts to feel like the movie The Rock. Like, do we send in, we got to send in spec ops guys. We're going to send
1: totally
0: in
1: cinematic.
0: People to set up like an airfield. And then we got a bunch of like nuclear nerds who are going to be the ones handling the stuff. I don't know.
1: Now, I think they would probably say, hey, we are able to monitor if they try and access any of this stuff because of how we bombed. But it also means that accessing it from our perspective, how long does it take? I would imagine that's something that is very difficult to figure out how exactly to find access to that. So anyway, I don't see any solution other than we do it ourselves.
0: I'm a little bummed, Clay, because apparently I missed the super secret program at the CIA where you got to take home $40 million in gold bars.

0: bars. I mean, you can you can sell them and they have a physical value. I get that. But it's typically something when you have $40 million in gold, I would think that it's some sort of illicit transaction to try to keep it from ever ending up in the, from being able to be tracked like you could cash.
1: It would weigh 600 pounds. At the current spot price.
0: Yeah, I mean, that's a lot.
1: This guy took home 600 pounds of gold. That's a lot of gold.
0: Presumably, it was just a few bars at a time, because otherwise, you would have to have a lot of guys coming out and loading up your truck with 600 pounds of gold.
1: Maybe he just said, like, super secret operation, guys, just help me out here. You know, he might have just walked out. Nobody even asked him.
0: It's like the great show Breaking Bad, one of the all-time great television shows. As Walter White is dealing drugs and so much of the drug business is cash related. Actually, we talked about this on the program before, but nobody thinks about the physical space that massive amounts of wealth take up, because 90% of wealth is just on computer screens. But the physical amount of space that $40 million in cash or $40 million in gold takes,
1: put his money in banks at the peak of the Escobar cocaine cartel, Medellin cartel. And they called it spoilage when the rats, weather, and just sort of the moisture of the jungle, they thought they were losing $100 million a year of cash being eaten and decaying from rats and weather, because they were storing it in pallets in the ground. So, yeah, it's a lot of money.
0: No doubt. All right, we'll come back. We'll take some of your calls. We'll continue to track the absolute latest on exactly what may or may not be happening. Again, Axios reporting there is an agreement, 60-day extension that would lead to the Strait of Hormuz being open sooner rather than later. In the meantime, Cozy Earth made a smart decision choosing to advertise to this audience because they're selling everything like crazy. 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
0: 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We'll bring you the first word of severe thunderstorms and tornado watches and warnings when the weather really hits the fan. 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
6: Welcome back in, Clay and Buck. Appreciate all of you hanging out with us. We are rolling through the Thursday edition of the program. We're doing research during the break to make sure that we were accurately weighing the gold that the CIA guy had. It's funny, Buck, I watched the CIA movie, the new John Krasinski, Jack Ryan thing that is on on Amazon Prime. And
7: based on the life of Buck Sexton.
6: I was going to say, I mean, they had the head of the CIA and they had the deputy director of the CIA. And I turned to Laura, we're watching this. I said, you know, Buck turned down the head of the CIA to do the show. And, and she was like, well, that's an interesting choice because I don't think they're going to make a movie about your radio show. Meanwhile, the CIA directors in movies, you know, all the time, people are like, oh, this guy's the head of the CIA. But it's actually super interesting. I want to know more about how this CIA guy, Buck, got $40 million of gold. Like,
7: it wasn't just that. He also signed out $2 million in cash and had stockpiled 35 Rolex watches. Which, remember yesterday I said Rolexes are basically like cash, a cash equivalent, because they're so liquid in the global market. It's true. And that's why I don't go to a crappy country, an unsafe place.
6: So how do you think this happens? How long has this guy been stockpiling this kind of cash, do you think, in order to be able to get away with this? This is crazy to me that you could get that much into one house.
7: Each bar weighed, this is like a SAT math problem. Each gold bar weighed about 2 pounds, roughly. So they found 303 gold bars in his home. So he could just throw in his, he probably is a man bag guy, I'm going to guess, you know, a little crossbody bag.
6: Let me
7: he could throw a gold bar in his crossbody bag, one a day. It would take him a year, basically.
6: If you got $40 million in gold, what was his target where he would have been like, hey, you know what? I've got enough gold now. Because my only thought is that at some point you're planning on taking that money and fleeing.
7: You got to flee the coop. You got to flee the coop.
6: So what was his dollar figure? He didn't think that $40 million was, he was still like thinking I need more?
7: Clay, he's going to go to a non-extradition country. He doesn't want to feel like a peasant there. You know, he's got to have he's got to have real cash. This guy's got to have Clay Travis money. So, you know, he's going to take gold bars overseas. That's the problem I might have with non-extradition countries when you look at a list.
6: Not a very good list. We talked about this
7: before.
6: Not
7: a good list. Not a good list. You're not like, oh, great, I get to live there.
6: I would also submit probably a lot of people trying to take your gold in most of those countries. I wouldn't feel very secure having very much in most of the non-extradition countries either.
7: Also, a very good point. Every family has a historian, someone who takes on the duties of keeping your family's pictures, videos, and other memories in one organized place, or at least they do their best. 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
10: I'm David Shea in the WoWo Newsroom. Two Indianapolis teenagers are accused of carjacking a food delivery driver outside an IHOP in Fishers. Police say the suspects pointed a gun at the driver and stole the car while an order was being picked up Monday night. Officers later tracked the vehicle to an Indianapolis apartment complex where it was found abandoned.
0: I'm Gianna Gelosi. CENTCOM says Kuwait intercepted an Iranian ballistic missile, the U.S. calling it an egregious ceasefire violation. This comes after the U.S. downed a flurry of Iranian drones fired at an American tanker.
11: Iran launched drones toward a commercial vessel attempting to pass through the Strait of Hormuz. CENTCOM says at least five one-way attack drones were launched toward the vessel and intercepted. We know that a strike was also conducted against a control station that was about to launch a sixth drone.
0: Fox's Trey Yang strikes elsewhere, this time on an alleged drug smuggling boat.
12: It's two boats in 2 days taken out in the eastern Pacific. Two accused narco-terrorists are reported to have been killed in the latest strike. U.S. Southern Command posted a video showing a boat not moving on the water, then exploding with smoke and fire coming from it. One man was reported killed in a boat strike Tuesday, with two survivors left stranded in the water.
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13: From 21 Live, I'm meteorologist Noah Gordon with your forecast. Looks to be a beautiful sunshine-filled day today with highs near 80. Tonight we cool down to near 50 degrees under mostly clear skies. Tomorrow, rinse and repeat of the forecast, another beautiful sunshine-filled day with highs near 80, and we continue the dry and pleasant weather well into the weekend. I'm meteorologist Noah Gordon on WoWo 92.3, 1190 AM.
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6: Welcome back into Clay and Buck. Yesterday, we were talking a bit about these so-called teen takeovers, which are really just riots of black youth. That's what the video shows. That's what you're seeing in places, cities around the country. And some of them have resulted in people being shot, stabbed, arrests, crimes being committed. Bad stuff is happening. And you have to think about this as well. There's no situation in which I think having unsupervised 200 or 300 15-year-olds just going into a public space is like a good idea, really. This is not going to end well. I mean, what is the point of this? I will note that I experienced this in New York City, Clay, where they would do these bicycle takeovers, if you will, which I know sounds really innocuous, but it's actually not, because a lot of the time there are dirt bikes and ATVs and other things involved. And they'll be like 100, 150 teens. And again, generally they are black teens, and they will completely take over a roadway such that no other cars can move or do it because there's so many of them. And there's some thrill that they get out of this. This has also been a thing. I've seen this many times in Manhattan when I was living there. And it obviously can cause accidents. There was a really nasty incident with kind of a motorcycle takeover. It's not really a biker gang in the way you think of it, but a motorcycle takeover where a guy ran somebody over. And, you know, it's unsafe. It's bad. It shouldn't be happening. A lot of these vehicles are illegal, actually, on the street. So, and they're illegal for a reason. Anyway, the teen takeover, I said at the time yesterday, who is going to speak out on this? Because really, this goes to issues of not enough parental involvement, parental supervision, a lack of understanding of how to conduct oneself in public, even as a teenager. I understand they're not necessary. Some of them are adults, I might add. There are 18-year-olds and 19-year-olds in the mix on this, and maybe people who are older. But there is certainly a problem that needs to be addressed, and you would want to know who in the black community. Because if you're not from the black community, you speak about this, and you speak specifically to the black community, you understand that you're going to be shouted down, and how dare you, and, you know, the legacy of slavery and racism in this country, and we all know the whole routine, right? You can't talk about it, not allowed. Okay. So I said, who in the black community is going to speak about this, though? It's clearly a problem. People are being shot. Property's being destroyed. Kids are getting arrested. Kids are assaulting cops. Who's going to speak about it? Oh, the mayor of Chicago, who is black,
7: He's a Democrat, as we all know. The mayor of Chicago, Brandon Johnson, Clay, he has stepped up and he wants to talk about these black youth riots that are happening in some of these cities. This is what he had to say.
19: Play we one. Prevent the vast majority of these from ever taking place. You know, there is a effort in city council to hold these social media apparatuses accountable. I believe that we should continue to explore that, and I'm going to continue to work with Alderman Hall around that. It's why we're actually taxing these big tech companies for the role that they have played in harming the mental health and well-being of our young people.
7: So, Clay, there are black youth riots. It's recurring enough that everyone's seeing this and the videos of this are out there. And the black mayor of Chicago blames the social media companies and then throws in a little pitch for socialism at the end of we need to just raise taxes and redistribute more wealth. That's his version of, you know, it couldn't be any more perfect from this guy. Couldn't be any more perfect.
6: It's not only that. He also previously has blamed car theft on Kia not making their cars hard enough to steal. So individuals are not responsible for their actions at all in Chicago. It's either social media companies that are allowing these kids to communicate and therefore creating this situation, according to Brandon Johnson, or yeah,
7: I was gonna say, this would be like blaming the phone company for like mob hits that are going on. Like the mafiosos are calling each other. Like it's a communication platform.
6: Yeah, it's crazy. And then, but it's consistent with him. And what it consistently avoids is individual responsibility. And I would also add, parental responsibility only seems to happen when it's a white parent. You notice this? The shooting in Michigan. The kid has a gun. Parents get charged. Remind me if I'm wrong on this. The shooting in Georgia, kid has a gun, parents get charged. Both parents, I think, got convicted, right? We need a full-time fact checker on the program because there's so many stories and facts going on every day. That's going to be one of my new hires here. I'm just going to have a full-time fact guy or gal who's just really good at this. Are you squaring with this, Buck? Do you remember in Michigan, north of Detroit, they had a shooting and the kid took the gun and the dad had bought the gun for the kid and they charged him and they convicted him. And the same thing happened in Georgia. How come nobody else ever gets charged with these shootings? Right? Like, it happens all the time, right? That you have young people that are showing up and shooting up the places like crazy. Those young people are finding access to guns in some way. I said the same thing about the chick that shot up the school in Nashville. If you have a crazy kid, maybe don't give them guns. If you have a violent kid, maybe don't give them guns. And look, I'm a gun guy. We've got tons of them now in the house. My wife, Buck, just got her concealed carry permit. So she's packing, watch out. But I do think that who we choose to charge when it comes to parental responsibility tells a lot. And I'm not aware of any black parent being charged when their kid shows up with a gun and shoots up a place. Maybe it's happened. I do not recall it happening where they've been convicted of it. And I know it's happened convictions in Georgia and in Michigan. So my question is, at some point in time, if we look at violent acts that are committed by 16-year-old kids, I'm sorry, if your 16-year-old has a gun and has access to it, and you either know that they are engaging in violent behavior and don't do anything about it, that to me is potentially actionable. Or if you don't know, I think it's a sign that you're abdicating parental responsibility. And so all of this comes back to, yes, the individual minor in these cases is responsible for his or her act. It's always his. But I also think a lot of parents can be responsible. I don't think it's the social media companies, and I don't think it's the car companies that are responsible for violent acts and theft. I think it is by far the responsibility of the individual. And Brandon Johnson won't lay the blame on the individuals at all.
7: Look, we all understand what's going on here, and the fact that he plays this game of this. First of all, Brandon Johnson's going to the Chicago mayor is going to take on the social media companies. Good luck. Good luck with that, buddy. They've got lawyers, too. Like, what is this going to be? What, are you going to have some special Chicago-based regulation on the Internet? Give me a break. It's moronic beyond words. But this is a chronic problem among Democrats. And it's specifically a problem whenever Democrats have to address any aspect of something that is too common in the black community, whether it is violence, the gun violence, you know, shootings, or in this case, these teen takeovers. It's always, oh, let's focus on police brutality. Oh, let's focus on the social media companies. Oh, let's talk about gun control. None of those things are actually the problem. And if you don't actually address what the problem is, you will never fix anything. And this is why you have these cycles in cities and cycles in particularly low-income minority communities that keep playing out over and over again. And not only are they unwilling to speak about the truth, anyone who does speak the truth about this, which is that this is clearly, if your kids are out doing this stuff and people are getting shot around your kids or even by your kids because they're in one of these teen takeovers, you are failing as a parent. Maybe you're not even around to fail, which is a whole other part of the conversation that we had as well, which that in itself is the giant failure. You know, a huge, like a lot of things in life, and I'm a parent now, and Clay, you've been a parent three times over. A big part of being a parent is showing up, i.e. being there, being present,
6: yes,
7: being a force in the life of the child. And again, I think that we've created this this conversation, or rather the societal framing of this is, don't beat up single parents for this. You know, verbally beat them up, obviously. Don't attack single parents for this stuff. Okay, well, where's the other parent? It does take two. Where's the other parent? Why aren't we having that conversation? And you say, well, the conversation doesn't really change anything. Well, clearly the government and the policies don't change anything. So are we just resigned to nothing ever changing? You know, they've gone back to the well so many times, Clay, on gun control, and nothing ever happens, that I think now that's no longer, you know, the days when Harvey Weinstein, accused of, like, rape many times over, can say, I'm going to rededicate myself to fighting the NRA. Do you remember that?
6: Oh, yeah.
7: That was such a window into the kind of left-wing elite mentality or elitist mentality of, oh, when in doubt, just attack guns and the NRA. You're what does that have to do? Same thing whenever you want to have a conversation about rates of crime, rates of fatherlessness, any issue that is unfortunately far too repetitive from within the black community in this country. So it's the same kind of stuff. Not allowed to talk about it.
6: By the way, I was correct. A father in Georgia was convicted of second-degree murder, and the parents in Michigan were also convicted after their kids took guns and shot people at schools. So my question is, why are some parents being prosecuted? And by the way, you can have a real argument about what you think about extending liability to parents in acts of violence such as these. That's a real debate. If you want to have a debate about, hey, when a gun is used inside of the household by a minor child, to what extent is the parent responsible? What I would say, Buck, is historically, and from a criminal culpability perspective, historically, parents have been held responsible for what their minor children have done driving vehicles. Certainly, if you're a minor, if you've got parents, it's graduation season. If you're a parent that allows alcohol to be consumed at your house and the kids are underage, and then somebody goes out and wrecks a car, you can be sued. You can be liable criminally, not just civilly.
7: If you let your pit bull run loose and it mauled somebody next door, you're going to get sued civilly, or you can be sued civilly, because you are the custodian. I know this is an animal, not a child, but the same principle of liability applies.
6: Criminally, you can be charged, too, if they decide that your behavior with the dog has been reckless enough that it goes beyond the standards of civil negligence. And I think these are really interesting questions. And if you want to solve it, it requires one of two things, ultimately, right? It's not the social media companies and it's not the car companies. You need either the kid to make a rational decision and not engage in violent behavior, okay? Or you need a parent who is going to keep a kid from engaging in that behavior. I don't really see any other pathway under which this could be stopped. And I talked about this yesterday. I have a lot less patience for parents who say, I have no idea where my kids are in the trackable cell phone era, because almost every kid in America has a cell phone now, and every parent can, if they want to, track that kid on the cell phone, text them, call them. That's another story, too. That's helicopter parenting. But this idea of,
7: I don't think that's helicopter parenting at all, just to be clear. I think there is no... You are a minor. You are in the custody of your parents as adults who are primarily responsible for your safety. I can't imagine the argument that you're... Why can't your parents know where you are? In what circumstances is knowing your physical presence where you are a violation of your privacy with your parents? So I'm just saying, I don't even think, Clay, anyone makes that. That's an insane argument.
6: I think some people would say, well, you're not letting kids make their own choices. I think, I track my kids, and so I know where they are. I don't buy the excuse anymore, personally, that, how am I supposed to know where my kids are? Well, you gave them a cell phone. They're able to text all their friends. I think you have an obligation to be on top of that if you are a parent. So I think you should have some prosecutions on some of these things. I really do. Look, let's talk all about SuperSure. If you are a small business owner, and many of you out there listening are right now, the amount of paperwork that you have to complete to run businesses, it boggles the mind. 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
1: 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July corn's 4.25 higher at 4.56¾. September's up 5.75 at 4.65½. Live and feeder cattle have turned mostly lower, with box beef down sharply at midday. June live's 90 lower at 250.52. August is down 35 at 242.15. August feeders are 35 lower at 354.27. And hogs are mixed. Pork's up at midday, but that's been inconsistent. June's 50 lower at 97.10. July's down a dime at 102.05. Brownfield.
2: Casey Hendrickson here. Another biolab has been found in Las Vegas, but this time the DOJ is not pressing charges. Thursday, 3 to 6 on WoWo.
6: Welcome back in. Clay and Buck rolling through the Thursday edition of the program. We got a couple of different callers who want to weigh in. I'll hit those. Top of the next hour, by the way, we're going to be joined by Senator Eric Schmidt of Missouri. We've got Ann Coulter in the third hour along with Harmeet Dillon. So just FYI as we progress throughout the program. John in Florida, what you got for me?
3: Thanks for having me. The reason a lot of these parents aren't charged in these gun crimes is because majority of these firearms are stolen in either vehicle burglaries or residential burglaries. And some of them are stolen and not reported stolen because the owners of the firearms don't know their serial numbers.
6: Yeah, that's a good point, John. But what I'm saying is, if you've got a 16-year-old and they are engaging in violent behavior with multiple firearms, let's say you've been, because a lot of times these kids are getting arrested multiple times. Should parents, should guardians be held responsible if their kids engage in violent behavior with firearms as minors? That's the question I'm asking. In Michigan and Georgia, we had parents charged and prosecuted. If we're trying to change things, Buck, again, there's only two ways to change behavior. One, get the kids not to do it, okay? And that would be ideal because they have individual responsibility for their own actions and their own decisions. The other one is get parents to be aware that they're going to be held responsible if their kids engage in this behavior. That, to me, seems to be the only two real ways to solve this if we want this violent behavior from teenagers to become less common.
7: VIP email from Bob. Buck, I agree with your assessment of the Iran deal. Spot on. They're playing a waiting game. It's frustrating to think public opinion is managing our war effort. Keep up the great work. Well, Bob, clearly, if you agree with me, I agree with you, and I think that's astute. And I hope I'm wrong on this, but we'll see.
6: Up next, talking to Senator Eric Schmidt from Missouri will join us. Thanks for hanging.
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25: Hi, Michael. 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Is this a moment to look beyond the U.S.?
26: Monica, fair question. The U.S. has been a remarkable place to invest, and that success has benefited portfolios. Many investors have the vast majority, sometimes virtually all, of their stocks allocated to U.S. companies, often without realizing it. We call that home country bias, favoring what feels familiar. But long-term strategic allocations can include include exposure to international developed markets with a smaller slice in emerging markets. This isn't a tactical call against the U.S. It's guidance to build a strategic allocation if your portfolio has drifted heavily.
24: So what's the case for doing this now? 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
26: Valuations are a big part of it. 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Right now, the U.S. market is richly valued, especially in the larger growth names. International developed and emerging markets have lower valuations, meaning paying less per dollar of earnings abroad. Over long horizons, the starting price matters. Earnings growth is improving abroad, and as we've discussed, AI is no longer just a U.S. story. And when we see volatility in U.S. stocks, the case for global diversification strengthens. We continue to counsel clients to consider diversifying across regions.
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10: Possible progress with Iran. I'm Lisa Brady, Fox News. U.S. sources just confirming to Fox that negotiators for the U.S. and Iran have reached an agreement on a 60-day memorandum of understanding. It would extend the current ceasefire and launch negotiations on Iran's nuclear program. However, President Trump has yet to give approval for that. And this comes just hours after the U.S. accused Iran of violating the ceasefire and fired back.
11: U.S. officials confirmed its forces shot down five attack drones near the Strait of Hormuz and also hit a ground control station as a sixth drone was about to launch from Bandar Abbas. The strikes are being described as purely defensive and intended to maintain the ceasefire. The IRGC says it's retaliated by attacking a U.S. airbase. Officials in Kuwait confirmed they faced a missile and drone attack today.
10: Fox's Jeff Paul in Dubai. Meantime, a mixed report for the U.S. economy as a key inflation gauge hits a three-year high.
12: The PCE price index for April found inflation up 0.4%, a little lighter than expected. For the year ending in April, though, the increase was 3.8%. Excluding food and energy, the core PCE rose 0.2%, but up 3.3% for the year ending in April.
10: Fox's Jenny Cosola. A separate report finding slower economic growth than first thought for the start of the year, with the GDP at 1.6%. The U.S. Treasury Secretary is scheduled to host a White House briefing today. The U.S., Canada, and Mexico now coordinating efforts to protect people from the risk of Ebola during the upcoming Soccer World Cup. A joint statement announces an aligned approach to public health and travel measures for people coming from African regions where the current outbreak has been spreading. The U.S. has already implemented a temporary ban on non-citizens who travel to Congo, Uganda, or South Sudan in recent weeks. 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
16: 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That's 482-2273. And now our top local story. Hoosier drivers could see some relief at the pump a little longer as state leaders weigh a major tax decision.
17: Governor Mike Braun says he is considering extending Indiana's gas tax holiday past its current deadline next week. Leaders say the pause has saved drivers money, but is costing the state about $5 million a day in road funding. The current suspension is set to expire June 7th. Macy Gray, WoWo News.
16: An Indiana State Police cold case unit identified the killer of a 1997 Huntington County murder. Investigators used DNA genealogy and said the suspect died in 2021. 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
30: From 21 Live, I'm meteorologist Noah Gordon with your forecast. Looks to be a beautiful sunshine-filled day today with highs near 80. Tonight we cool down to near 50 degrees under mostly clear skies. Tomorrow, rinse and repeat of the forecast, another beautiful sunshine-filled day with highs near 80, and we continue the dry and pleasant weather well into the weekend. I'm meteorologist Noah Gordon on WoWo 92.3, 1190 AM.
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2: Casey Hendrickson here. Another biolab has been found in Las Vegas, but this time the DOJ is not pressing charges. Thursday, 3 to 6 on WoWo.

0: Welcome back in. Hour number two, Clay and Buck. Appreciate all of you hanging out with us. Stocks hitting new record highs as there is optimism that the Strait of Hormuz will be opening soon. Sources, U.S. and Iran deal is close. It's same story on MSNBC even and CNN. So we will see what continues to transpire there. We bring in now Missouri Senator Eric Schmidt, a friend of the program. I believe he is in Missouri right now. You may well have talked about this with the president. What are you hearing in Missouri about the situation with Iran? If the president asked you, Senator Schmidt, what do you think I should do? What would you tell him about the situation in Iran? We'll get into college sports, the bill that you're working on right now as well, too. But starting with Iran, what would you suggest or what would you like to see?
1: Well, I think what's happened is the president has accomplished, as he articulated, what his goals were, which were to knock out their nuclear ambition, their ability to get a nuclear weapon, and their military. That's happened. And what it's done is it's created this space now for negotiation and peace to make sure that they don't get a nuclear weapon. And obviously the Strait of Hormuz is reopened. And I think I'm hopeful for that. I think that that is what everyone, quite frankly, should be rooting for. I know that's the president's focus right now. He's been very patient with this. I mean, I think that's his North Star always with these things, is to get to a resolution here where, you know, they don't have a nuclear weapon, but that, you know, we've got security in knowing that that is, in fact, the case. But I just don't look. My orientation here is nobody wants another forever war in the Middle East. But that's, the president was clear that that's not what this is about. And he's accomplished those goals. And now he's doing the serious work of diplomacy, which is encouraging.
2: So a deal, Senator, that to you looks like where it needs to be has what in it? And what do you think the enforcement mechanisms on that deal look like? Right now, I know we don't know exactly what has been agreed to, but there's reporting out there that it's essentially principles are of agreement and then stuff to be worked out later. What is the stuff to be worked out later?
1: Well, I don't want to get ahead of the president. I hope you guys can appreciate that, given where they're at right now, because I think they are in really the very serious part of this. And some of this is just the way that the Iranians have to communicate at this point. It's not as instantaneous, I don't think, as some people might think, given what's happened to their regime and the people who were in charge and the people who replaced them who were in charge. And now you've got another layer there. So I do think that what's central is, and what's destabilizing, of course, is them having the nuclear weapon. Because it isn't just an immediate threat to the region or the United States of America. It is ultimately a race then for others to develop their own nuclear weapon, right? And so I think that if you kind of zoom out here, it's a very important role that the president's playing in not only knocking back those ambitions, but having the scenario where we feel very comfortable, whether it's by way of inspections or whatever else the criteria that we have in place to make sure that they don't do it. The other thing that's true is there is an opportunity here for a much more regional partnership to kind of reset that relationship among the, you know, the especially the Gulf states and their role with Iran and their role with Israel in that region. And so, you know, there's been discussion of Abraham Accords, those kinds of things, whether it's that or other economic partnerships. I think that's all possible here. And again, leads to a more stable situation there.
0: We're talking to Senator Eric Schmidt of Missouri. All right, let's dive in. There's a new bill that was introduced, I believe, 2 days ago in Congress, might have been yesterday, in the Senate, that would help to fix all that is going wrong with college sports. You've been helping to helm that up, Senator Ted Cruz on the Republican side, Cantwell on the Democrat side. It's bipartisan. How ambitious are you about the outcome potentially for this bill and what's in it?
1: I'm very hopeful. As you know, I've worked with Senator Cantwell on the sports broadcasting, the sort of pooling of negotiating rights before, and there's been a lot of discussion with the SCORE Act of what the rules of the road might be. So this is the first bipartisan bill that's been introduced, Senator Cruz, me, Senator Cantwell, and Senator Coons, to address the two buckets at the same time, which is the governance piece, you know, related to transfer portal, related to number of years of eligibility. It'll be 5 years of eligibility. You can transfer one time. It also deals with some of the nefarious agent issues that are out there. It protects athletes, making sure that they have, you know, the medical coverage and safety, you know, protocols that are necessary. But it also then allows for conferences to potentially pool their negotiating rights with rights holders in this unified rights deal that the NFL has enjoyed for a very long time, and it's actually maximized their ability in the marketplace. Think of it like this. If the NFC East were negotiating its own deal and the AFC West were negotiating its own deal, you wouldn't maximize the total package. And what we're saying is now is there's a pathway for you to come together and turn a $4 billion a year endeavor with twice the revenue of the NBA, or I'm sorry, twice the audience of the NBA that gets $8 billion. So conservatively, that's billions of dollars more that can help protect women's sports, Olympic sports. So you do those two things. How do you do it? You grant antitrust protection like the other leagues have for them to go do that so they can't be sued. Because the reason we're at where we're at, over the course of about a decade of litigation, the NCAA or any governing body just doesn't have the ability to enforce anything, any rules. And so these are minimum rules of the road, opportunities for increased revenue to protect women's sports, and it's bipartisan, and the hope is that we can get to that at maybe a hearing next week in the Senate and the Commerce Committee, and then on to the floor and move this thing along.
0: If it gets to the floor, and I'm fascinated by this because it is totally broken right now as we look at the way that college athletics is playing out, are you optimistic? You've obviously got a Republican and a Democrat sponsor here. A lot of people that are listening to us would say two things. Why is Congress getting involved? Mm-hmm. And then the second part would be, can Congress pass anything? And I'm sure you hear both of those things. How would you respond?
1: Yeah, in both fair questions, especially the first one, because I will tell you, I mean, I'm a very conservative guy, and why would the government be involved in any of this? Well, the truth is, it's broken. It can't be fixed on their own because of the litigation. The only entity on the planet that can provide the antitrust exemption and lawsuit protection for them is Congress. That's the reality. And so we're either going to do that or not do that. If we don't do that, I think 2 years from now, Clay, you know this better than anybody, the landscape's going to be so different. Think of it this way. To me, the canary in the coal mine, I'm an SEC guy, Mizzou. Arkansas just eliminated their men's and women's tennis program. Okay, so an SEC school is now starting to scale back their offerings. This is only going to continue because college football has been the golden goose. It funds all, it subsidizes all the other sports. Well, what happens if you start losing money in your college football program? You know, those are going to go away, and that's really what's at stake. As far as if we can pass it, I'm hopeful. I think so much of Washington is, you know, it's red jersey, blue jersey on stuff, immigration, you know, gun issues, you name it. This is a little bit different. I mean, this is not clearly defined in a partisan way. It shouldn't be. It's regional in many ways. All of us have constituents that care about this. This is culturally relevant to America. You know, to what's more American than watching college football on a Saturday and hanging out with your friends and talking about things other than politics, for crying out loud. So anyway, I think for those reasons, there's an opportunity here. Now, there's still more work to do. People are going to have concerns. They're going to have issues. They might have amendments. But we're not going to know until we try. And I think this is a good way for us to get moving on this thing.
0: For people who don't know, and Buck, I don't know if you – look, some of the stuff I can nerd out on, and this is one of the topics that I will go super nerd out on. Without an antitrust exemption, there is virtually no way to put rules in place. And I think that's very central. And for people out there who wonder, you might say, okay, well, how does the NBA or the NFL or the NHL, for instance, have salary caps in place, collective bargaining agreements? In order to collectively bargain, you need a union, and these players are not employees, and there is no union, so any rules that are put in place are immediately sued under antitrust, and often courts say you can't restrict anything. I think that kind of gets to the essence of it, but to me, that's where Congress 100% has to be involved.
1: That's right, and I try to tell people as a small government guy, you know, that's the reality. Like, Nothing can change that reality. So we're either going to do it or we're not going to do it. And the other thing, too, is on the revenue side, in order for them to come together as conferences and negotiate with rights holders and have more bargaining leverage position, we have to give them that antitrust exemption, too, because that would get knocked out in court, right? That would be colluding. You can't do that. The only reason right. the NFL can do it is because Congress, under the Sports Broadcasting Act of 1961, said, yeah, you can do it. As a league, you can go do this. And that's what we'd be saying with college football here, too.
0: Outstanding stuff. How good is Mizzou going to be this year?
1: Good. I'm playing golf with Drinkwitz tomorrow, so I'll have a better idea
0: All right.
1: of the roster. I'll report back on our next time, but I feel good about it. They got Austin Simmons, the quarterback who was supposed to be the starting quarterback at Ole Miss last year, but then was out, of course, and then the rest is history. But he's transferred to Mizzou along with their number one receiver. So I feel good about the roster. I mean, their D-line was fierce last year, so they got some replacing there. But I feel good about it.
0: Outstanding stuff, Senator Schmidt. We appreciate the time. Keep us updated on it.
1: All right. See you guys.
0: That's Senator Eric Schmidt of Missouri. Buck, this is, I know, I am so nerded out on this that it is super complicated. And college sports are broken, and I don't know how many people are paying aggressive attention to it. I think a huge percentage of this audience actually is. Congress has to fix it. They have to give an antitrust exemption, or we're going to have 35-year-olds playing college sports. It used to be people sued to get to the pros. Now they sue to stay in college. It's crazy.
2: Yes. Because the whole system has been an absurd scam, pretending these are scholar athletes for like the last 40 years or so. So there's that. You get, you know, you,
0: grump,
2: you get what
0: grump,
2: you get.
0: Grumpy buck.
2: Yeah, it is. We need to, you know, the whole thing. Guys, if you want to run minor league sports franchises on tax-advantaged university campuses, that's fine. Just let's just all be honest about that. Let's not pretend that this is about getting them a good education. Sure it is. Sure it is. Yeah, whole thing.
0: It is a situation that I'm curious whether they can get anything passed, because to his point, everything is so polarized right now. It's as if they can't get anything.
2: I will say it is the current situation.

0: the scholar athletes, the NCAA in this regard is preposterous. They're like Fauciites double masking everybody. A joke.
1: It is kind of crazy how many people honestly are extreme capitalists, but then get upset when players start to get paid. It is an interesting dichotomy. We come back more on this Iran deal, and we'll take some of your calls. A bunch of you weighing in. We got a bunch of talkbacks as well. But there's a company here in Tennessee doing amazing work for families nationwide. 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I was looking at a bunch of old photos that we have this morning because my oldest son graduates from high school today. And so he was born right in that age where you had the old digital cameras, but everything wasn't being taken by the cell phones yet. And so we've got old photos that we want to be able to preserve digitally. He's kind of that right on the edge era. If you guys remember, when you were making the switch from a digital camera to everything being on your phone and the phone being good enough to take good photos. I'm thinking about that a lot because this is a moment we want to make sure that we preserve forever. Maybe you've got some of those old graduations in your families. Maybe you're going on graduations now with kids around the age of my own son, old school VHS tapes, maybe from when you graduated back in the day, maybe from old holidays. 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
4: Welcome back in here to Clay and Buck. With the Maniac Dance Machine. Oh, no, wait. Maniac. What is that from? What movie is this?
5: Flashdance.
4: Flashdance. That's what I was trying to. Flashdance. Yeah. Remember when a song could actually be more iconic than a movie, even if it was a pretty well-known movie?
5: I feel like starring, really by happen. The way, who's the star of Flashdance? Do you remember?
4: Jennifer Grey?
5: Is it Kevin Bacon?
4: Oh, the guy? I don't know.
5: Neither. Oh, we whiffed.
4: Wow. Wow, that was a 1-2 punch.
5: I quizzed you.
4: That's not good.
5: I thought that I was right. Kevin Bacon's in some dancing movie, isn't he? Am I wrong?
4: Footloose.
5: Oh, okay.
4: Clay, come on.
5: Oh, I think I
4: Jennifer.
5: Footloose.
4: Okay, I said Jennifer Grey. It's Jennifer Beals.
5: Jennifer Grey is Dirty Dancing. Nobody dirty puts baby
4: another
5: dad.
4: Okay, yeah. I was in the.
5: We were in the vicinity. Okay. I mean, we just totally whiffed on both, but it wasn't totally lost.
4: Let's go to, do we have a guys? Let me know. Is John in Florida still on? Yep. Line two, John in Florida. Let's hear from you. What's going on, John?
5: Joe in Texas.
4: Joe in Florida. Okay. Whatever.
5: Joe in Texas. We almost got it right. Joe, fire away.
6: Okay. Good afternoon. Thank you for taking my call. I spent 22 years in the U.S. Navy aboard 3 years. I want to know, Iran still has offensive weapons. Why are they still firing them? And why isn't the straits open for non-combatant ships, i.e., you know, cargo ships and tankers and so on and so forth? Iran doesn't own those straits.
5: Yeah, it's a good question, Buck. You want to start? You want to dive in?
4: We are... All right, put this. We have been a little bit oversold on how easy this was going to be, and there was a little bit of a lack of strategic understanding of what the resilience, I think, of the Iranians was going to be on this. That's what I would say. It's not as simple as, remember, the key thing here was we'll be able to shut them off while the strait is open. That never happened. And that was the key leverage point. So if that never happened, what makes us think we're going to have more leverage going forward? And we can't destroy. We haven't destroyed all of their military. We haven't even destroyed all of their Navy. There's still small boats and things like that. So, Clay, it's complicated.
5: Yeah, my take on it would be that let's think about it from the perspective of the third party, which is the owners of these ships that are there. If Iran is saying we will blow up your ship if you try to traverse this corridor, basically saying we're terrorists and we will take aim at any ship that doesn't obey us and tries to traverse the Strait of Hormuz, would you risk your $100 million ship? From a business perspective, most of these guys who own these ships are saying, no, we'll just wait it out. And so They are, Iran has basically, I think you used the phrase, taken the Strait of Hormuz hostage by threatening to effectively execute any ship that they choose to attack. And a lot of people don't want to risk their entire business on whether the ship's going to be able to go through safely or not. But I want to tell you, a lot of people out there, as we come up on the 25th anniversary of 9/11, our friend Frank Stiller is doing amazing work helping to shine a light on the incredible work that he continues to do to help so many people who put their lives on the line every single day. Heroes like United States Army Sergeant William McKenna. He enlisted after 9/11 and he was exposed to toxic chemicals from burn pits less than a year after returning from his final tour. He lost his life to T-cell lymphoma. He left behind his wife, Dina, and their two daughters. 25th anniversary year. The work that they continue to do for so many people is amazing. They paid off the family's mortgage, and your donations make that possible. You can join Buck and me and make the donations to Tunnel to Towers today at T2T.org. 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
8: I'm David Shea in the WoWo Newsroom. An 8-year-old Plymouth girl battling brain cancer is the first Buddy family for the Plymouth Fire Department's new project, Fire Buddies Chapter. Claire was diagnosed last fall with a rare brain tumor called DIPG. Firefighters plan to support her through treatments with visits, gifts, and outings, including a South Bend Cubs Cancer Awareness Night next month.
9: I'm Therese Crowley. Sources confirmed to Fox, U.S. and Iran negotiators have agreed to a 60-day memo of understanding to extend the ceasefire and launch negotiations on Iran's nuclear program, pending the president's approval. Mines would reportedly have to be removed from the Strait of Hormuz. Outgoing California Governor Gavin Newsom endorses L.A. Mayor Karen Bass in Tuesday's election. The surging Republican former reality star Spencer Pratt tells Fox.
10: Not only did they work together in their negligence in burning down 7,000 houses and 12 people alive, but they're both complicit in laundering, what, $24 billion to actually increase homelessness?
9: Pratt says his common sense resonates with voters. Vice President J.D. Vance with a commencement address at the Air Force Academy, Colorado Springs, commenting on AI, says decisions over life and death must be made by humans, not machines. 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
11: From 21 Live, I'm meteorologist Noah Gordon with your forecast. Looks to be a beautiful sunshine-filled day today with highs near 80. Tonight, we cool down to near 50 degrees under mostly clear skies. Tomorrow, rinse and repeat of the forecast, another beautiful sunshine-filled day with highs near 80, and we continue the dry and pleasant weather well into the weekend. I'm meteorologist Noah Gordon on WoWo 92.3, 1190 AM.
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5: Oh, that's so good. Milli Vanilli.
16: I love you.
5: Which one?
16: You know it's true.
5: Which one is still alive, Milli or Vanilli? One of them died.
4: So there's a reason why. That's a good question. I think Producer Greg knows. Producer Greg celebrates Milli Vanilli's entire catalog, along with ice hockey. So who would have thunk? Here we are talking Milli Vanilli. I'm sure some of you picked up on it. That song, I remember, actually, from the radio, because I used to listen growing up as a kid to
5: Z100. I had the single.
4: I remember going out.
5: Before we found out that they were just lip singers, there were about two or three Milli Vanilli songs that in, like, 89, yeah, probably-ish, were top of the charts.
4: What is the most embarrassing CD or cassette, or in your case, Clay, old record player, like, you know, the old one that spins in a circle. But what is the most embarrassing, like, album in retrospect that you ever paid your own? Remember how you'd save up? I would save up my own money from, you know, little side gigs and things, and I'd go spend like $10 or $15 or whatever it was on a new CD of music, and that was my big expenditure. I'd go to HMV, RIP, and I would get, a CD. What is the most embarrassing CD that you ever bought in retrospect?
5: Yeah, I mean, there's still some I go back and I think, you know, like some of these guys who are performing, the reason this Milli Vanilli came up is they're supposed to be performing at the America 250.
4: We're going to get there.
5: Some people are just like, well, how in the world did you, why are you suddenly talking about Milli Vanilli? I would say the first concert that I ever went to was a Paula Abdul Color Me Bad combo.
4: This is hilarious. My first concert my mom took me to when I was a kid was Debbie Gibson. So very similar-ish.
5: Oh, Debbie Gibson. Where was Debbie Gibson at like Madison Square Garden?
4: Madison Square Garden. Yeah.
5: I went to Starwood Amphitheater, outdoors, and it was Paula Abdul during the MC Scat Cat era, Buck. If you remember
4: Paula Abdul was pretty cool. I don't think this is not actually embarrassing in retrospect.
5: Opposites attract, two steps forward, one step back. She danced with the animated MC Scat Cat, and then Color Me Bad, two D's. They had the I Adore Mia Moore. They had a couple of big time performances.
4: Okay, so there is a reason.
5: Yes,
4: there is a reason that Clay and I are talking about this, and why we were just celebrating Milli Vanilli for a second. So the White House and various federal agencies, as part of the 250th anniversary of America, is putting on something called the Great American State Fair. In principle, I love this. In principle, it's a great idea. Here is the list of performers at the Great American State Fair to celebrate the 250th anniversary of America. Milli Vanilli.
5: First of all, hold on, before you go any further, Milli Vanilli didn't actually sing. One of the two of them is dead. How are they a thing? Like, who is this, the person who actually sang? Because they had two models that basically danced and pretended. Is that
4: they are the most famous lip syncers who got caught of all time. It's interesting too, because a lot of people lip sync. Lip sync happens all the time, but this was a whole scandal. They got stuck on, and some of you know the moment. Girl, you know it's girl, you know it's girl, you know, like it's stuck, the backtrack that they were using, whatever it was,
5: and then they ran off the stage,
4: and then they ran off the stage, and they did not play very well. I don't think Milli was one and Vanilli was the other, so it's not like I think we lost Milli and still have Vanilli. I don't know, but they became something of a punchline, big on the SNL and what was that show? In Living Color, which was huge for a little while
5: back in the day. In Living Color was pretty good.
4: I was a big In Living Color fan.
5: Jim Carrey, that's where he got his start.
4: That's where Jim Carrey, it's actually where Jennifer Lopez got going.
5: Oh.
4: Jennifer Lopez was one of the fly girls on In Living Color.
5: She was also a Laker girl, wasn't she? Back in the day, J-Lo?
4: Maybe. I don't know. That could be.
5: Paul Abdul was.
4: Yeah, I don't think J-Lo is a Bronx, you know, Jenny from the Bronx or from the block or whatever.
5: Maybe I'm wrong about that.
4: But who else is the Great American State Fair? We have Milli Vanilli.
5: Yes.
4: CNC Music Factory. Morris Day and the Time.
5: I don't know Vanilla, who that is.
4: Vanilla Ice. Yes, that Vanilla Ice. Flo Rida. Bret Michaels. Martina McBride. Clay. I don't know about this. This is not the 250th anniversary of America musical act lineup that I was really hoping for on this one. I don't think I'm the only one that sees this. I think Bret Michaels is a conservative. Vanilla Ice is a conservative. I don't know, maybe CNC Music Factory got CNC Music Factory had some great stuff in the 90s, to be fair.
5: Okay.
4: Did you have that reaction, though, to this? Did you have the, like, why conservatives, people on the right, whatever it may be, if we don't have the artist to put on an art show, don't do the art show. You know what I mean? We got to stop clinging to what is not there sometimes. I don't know Martina McBride. She may be great and super popular. I don't know her stuff at all. Clay, here's my question for you. Where are all the big country music singers?
5: Well, that was going to be my response. When I looked at this, I said in my head, first of all, I'm a big fan of Flo Rida. The Apple Bottom Jeans song is one of the great songs in the history of mankind. But in all seriousness, on the country music side, there are a ton of super famous country music singers who vote and support President Trump. So I understand that you're trying to have a variety of different musical artists, but you could have several of the top country music singers performing at this event. So my thought was,
4: are they scared? Is their management company not wanting them to do this because it's Trump? And even though
5: I wonder if their cost is so high. I don't know what these guys are getting paid. You know, a lot of these guys, this is crazy, but they'll do bar and bat mitzvahs. This is really funny. And they'll get paid $500,000 to show up and sing four or five songs at a 13-year-old.
4: Oh, it can be a lot more than that.
5: Sometimes
4: I know somebody who works in that space down here in Miami. It can be a lot more. People get paid. Big names that you would all know will show up at some random Sweet 16 in Moscow for, you know, $3 million.
5: Yeah. So I wonder how much they're paying these guys is my first thought. My second thought was, is it better to have a different ensemble, different types of music night? Like if you had a hip hop night and you had a country music night and you had a, you know, pop night, all those different things, could you get a higher quality of performer? That was my primary question, because you could have the best country music artists almost in the country perform if you paid enough. I don't know what they're paying, and I don't know if they're asking people, hey, you have to show up and you have to do this for free. So that was my other part of this. And then
4: who's the biggest country music act?
5: Morgan Wallen.
4: Morgan Wallen is the number one country act right now in America.
5: And I think if you, Morgan Wallen would be a Trump guy. And now I don't, they might say, oh, he had the racial slur incident. Like, we don't want to bring him in. He might just be, he's selling out stadiums. He might be like, if I'm not going to make several million dollars, it's not worth the headache. But I think you could certainly get Jason Aldean, who's a big name. I mean, he played at the RNC. He's a big Trump supporter.
4: I know who
5: publicly.
4: He is, which in this space means he's a big name because I don't know these people.
5: I mean, Jason Aldean is bigger than anybody on that list. Kid Rock, I think, would actually do a good job. Kid Rock maybe feel like he's done too many Trump-related events. But I think you could get Luke Bryan. I think you could get I'm not a huge music guy, as people who listen to this show know, but I actually do know a lot of these musicians because I'm in Nashville. And so I could run through a list of 10 guys or gals that are pretty famous that love Trump that would be big names in the country music space.
4: Are you familiar with Morris Day? I have no idea who that is.
5: Do you guys know?
4: Do you know who Morris Day is? Team in New York. Okay. Well, that's going back into the. Going back a little ways there.
5: Look, the Milli Vanilli thing is weird to me. Vanilla Ice, I mean, like, for throwbacks, is this someone who I think of as representing American exceptionalism in our 250th year in the musical space? No.
4: Does it change? If you found out that Milli Vanilli had been reading a lot of Hayek and was really right-wing and maybe even listens to Clay and Buck, that would be one thing. I would like to know this. Like, is this guy, do we know what his politics are? I mean, he obviously went through quite a bit of humiliation and introspection, maybe as part of his growth arc as a person. He has also come into the light of conservatism.
5: I will say this. Instead of attacking any more of the artists, and I don't know if Laura Travis is listening, I love Flo Rida. So this, I might be the only big Flo Rida song on the charts here. And when I just typed him in, the top result is what has happened to Flo Rida. So that's not, if you're an artist and the top result for your name is what has happened. But you know, I mean, think about this. I mean, everybody remembers these songs, right? If you're around 2000, I would say 2006 to 2010, Whoa, big time hit, right round Buck, Whistle, Good Feeling. Like, these are songs that most people would know, I would say.
4: Clay,
5: Wild
4: Clay,
5: Ones, The Club Can't Handle Me.
4: I have an update on Milli Vanilli. Apparently, his reps have said, I'm honestly kind of amazed the guy has reps, but put that aside, that he is not going to perform at Freedom 250. Is the latest I'm seeing here, according to AI.
5: Hey, here's what I would say in general.
4: Hold on. Milli Vanilli's backing out of the list, Clay.
5: You can't get turned down by Milli Vanilli. Like, this is like being at the bar and the lights are about to come on and there's, you know, two girls left. One's a 10, one's a 4. You go for the 10 because if you get rejected by the 10, you know, she's really good looking. You can't get shot down by the 4. Milli Vanilli backing out of America 250 is like the 290-pound girl at the bar being like, hey, I've got to go wash my hair now. See ya. This is not a good look. You can't get turned down by Milli Vanilli. It's one thing if you get turned down by the 5-star recruit. You can't get turned down by the no star. The fact that Milli Vanilli got invited is like the height of Milli Vanilli's cultural cachet since 1989. Since Blame It on the Rain was number one, they've never been more popular than right now.
4: Was Blame It on the Rain better or Girl You Know It's True? This is the
5: Girl You Know It's True. I think it depends on what kind of mood you were in 1989, Buck.
4: That's true.
5: Were you a little bit morose sitting around in a rainy Seattle before the rise of the rock musicians in Seattle?
4: If we were going to do a, like, I know you throw a big Halloween party, but Clay and Buck, we could definitely go with the Milli Vanilli because we could wear the, you got to wear the shoulder pads, big blazer, and then you wear bike shorts. Remember, they would wear bike shorts.
5: Oh yeah.
4: And then they would wear a blazer, and they had long dreads. It was quite a look.
5: I'll put it this way, Buck. Our friend Omid Malik, awesome guy, super successful investor. He's got a great executive branch. He had Nas perform in the night before the White House Correspondents' Dinner, and he absolutely killed it. Nelly. He's also had Nas perform. He had Nelly perform. Nelly was awesome, sang all the five or six songs that everybody loves from Nelly. How can they get better performers in a private club for 200 people in D.C. than we can on the National Mall for the 250th anniversary of the country? This is where I wish I was just an actual talented musician, because I would just reach out and say, okay, I'll show up and do it. Like Jason Aldean, he could be listening to us right now. He could just say, hey, you know what? I'll hop on the Aldean plane. I'll show up and I'll kill it for the entire National Mall. Like, there's guys we could get.
4: Maybe you could ask your German doppelganger, who's a rock musician, who looks exactly like you, to show up. You know,
5: Das Boot? Das Boot? What was the name of the band that the guy looks like?
4: No, I think that's the movie with the submarine, but the guy could show up and he'd be like, yeah.
5: I just didn't say. The sexiest German singer, sorry, David Hasselhoff, of all time. The guy looks just like me. Sells out everywhere. I don't know if I can go to Germany. I just get swarmed. This guy's incredibly good looking, very talented. Maybe he could show up and sing.
4: Happy 250th anniversary of America. Yeah. All right. Business insurance. 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
19: Soybeans and corn are higher, cattle are lower, hogs are mixed. I'm John Perkins with a Brownfield Market Update. When it comes to short stature corn, it all started with Stein. For decades, they've been focused on unique hybrids that deliver top yields. Stein invented short stature corn, then they perfected it. Stein has yield. Soybeans are higher today around support, and there's spillover from a higher move in from crude oil, at least at points. It's been an up and down day for crude due to the ongoing uncertainties about what exactly is going to happen with the conflict in Iran. U.S. weather looks mostly favorable for late planting and early development. July beans are up 7.5 at 11.92 and 3/4. August is 9.5 higher at 11.94 and a quarter. July bean meal is up 3.10 at 3.33.70. July soybean oil is 86 points higher at 76.12. Corn's up, monitoring U.S. planting and development conditions. USDA's weekly export sales numbers are out Friday morning, delayed a day by Memorial Day. July's up 1.75 at 4.54 and a quarter, and September corn's 3 higher at 4.62 and 3/4. Wheat is lower. Traders have largely priced in the issues in the plains at a widespread winter wheat harvest activity. It's also watching world planting and development weather. July Chicago's down 2 at 6.20 and a half. July Kansas City's 7 and a quarter lower at 6.62 and a half. July Minneapolis is 3 and a quarter lower at 6.77 and a half. Live and feeder cattle are down ahead of widespread direct business. There are some bids today at 253 live in Kansas and Nebraska, but otherwise things are quiet. June live's down 135 at 250.07. August is 80 lower at 241.70. August feeders are down 47 at 354.25. And hogs are mixed on spread trade in the higher midday move in pork, with June down 57 at 97.02 and July lean down 15 at 101.97. Crude oil's back in positive territory. John Perkins, Brownfield.
20: Casey Hendrickson here. Another biolab has been found in Las Vegas, but this time the DOJ is not pressing charges. Thursday, 3 to 6 on WoWo.
4: What is this band? Producer Mike. Producer Mike has been, he's been in the music scene for a long time. And Mike and the Mechanics. Is that your band? Is this your band? It's like a weekend gig for you? Producer Mike and the Mechanics?
5: What if one of our producers had his own band and was just dropping his music?
4: We just found out now. I love it. All this time he's been putting his own tracks in the mix.
5: I hesitate to say this because it's going to lead to some amazing AI. But during the commercial break, my wife texted me. She is listening right now. You and Buck have to go as Milli Vanilli for Halloween. And she says, if we do, that she will throw a big Halloween party. And I couldn't stop laughing because they had such ridiculous dreads. Are you in? I don't know whether you'll be Milli or Vanilli, and I don't know whether I'll be Milli or Vanilli. And I understand that they might not have been Milli and Vanilli, but otherwise there is no point of the whole name of the band. So are you in to be one half of the Milli Vanilli duo?
4: Are we just going to get absolutely roasted if we put fake dreads on? Is this where is it? But
5: cause I mean, I think we could do fake dreads. I don't think, I mean, Adam Durst had dreads. I don't think we could, you know, like go with the black.
4: I think you mean Adam Duritz. There's Fred Durst and Adam Duritz. One
5: did
4: is
5: I get
4: linked,
5: it mixed up.
4: Well, yeah, one of them is the Limp you know Bizkit. The Counting Crows guy, and the other one is the Limp Bizkit guy. Yeah, because he had the soul patch, which you are not allowed to do. That's not allowed.
5: Soul patch is good look.
4: Just because it's not a good look.
5: I think I'm in for Milli Vanilli. So Laura's listening. We can have the Halloween costume. That those images are going to be amazing.
4: No. I'm in. If you're we're doing this, I'm in. Yeah, no, I'm not gonna wuss out. I'm not gonna say I'm gonna swim from Alcatraz and just bail because some person got eaten by a shark recently.
5: I have to say, I was thinking about that this morning again. I'm really thinking the sharks. It feels like more people are getting eaten than in the past. I feel like they are on the march. When we come back, Ann Coulter next.
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24: With Iran, I'm Lisa Brady, Fox News.
25: U.S. officials confirming to Fox News that American and Iranian negotiators have reached a 60-day ceasefire extension, a memorandum of understanding.
24: Fox's Trey Yingston, Tel Aviv.
25: The question now is whether or not President Trump and Iran's Supreme Leader, Mujtaba Khamenei, will sign off to move this deal forward. As part of the current framework, we are told this would extend the ceasefire and open the Strait of Hormuz. The issue of Iran's nuclear program would be pushed down the road. And already we're starting to see a splinter in the positions, at least announced by Iranian state media and announced by President Trump.
24: The U.S. and Iranian officials have drawn different red lines on Iran's nuclear program. The framework would launch negotiations on those details. A top Pakistani diplomat expected in Washington tomorrow. This just hours after more of what CENTCOM calls defensive strikes, intercepting five Iranian drones that were threatening ships. The U.S. also hitting a site where a sixth drone was about to be launched. Pushback on ICE from the Massachusetts governor, releasing new guidance for schools, hospitals, and churches dealing with immigration agents.
26: The guidance from Democratic Governor Maura Healey includes barring access to areas like classrooms and offices at schools, child care providers, higher education institutions, and places of worship unless a valid judicial warrant or order is presented. The same goes for student information and that of patients in healthcare settings. Healey has been critical of the Trump administration's immigration policies.
27: They're going after people who aren't safety threats, and they're still making people afraid.
26: Homeland Security officials defend the use of administrative warrants, saying they're used only when a person has received a final order of removal from an immigration judge.
24: Fox's Tanya J. Powers. This is protests continue at one migrant detention facility in New Jersey. DHS Secretary Mark Mullen tells Fox,
28: "We're going above and beyond. But the fact is, this is political theater."
24: America's listening to Fox News.
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9: 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Thousands of Toyota truck owners are being warned about a new recall tied to a possible engine defect.
10: The National Highway Traffic Safety Administration says more than 43,000 non-hybrid Toyota Tundra trucks are being recalled over concerns that manufacturing debris inside the engine could cause stalls while driving. Regulators say that loss of power at speed increases crash risk, and Toyota plans to notify owners beginning in July. Heather Starr, WoWo News.
9: And Central Noble Schools warned family to toss candy handed out to students after it came in packaging resembling marijuana edibles. Testing later found no THC, and the district believes regular candy was placed in reused gummy bags. 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
13: From 21 Alive, I'm meteorologist Noah Gordon with your forecast. Looks to be a beautiful sunshine-filled day today with highs near 80. Tonight we cool down to near 50 degrees under mostly clear skies. Tomorrow, rinse and repeat of the forecast, another beautiful sunshine-filled day with highs near 80, and we continue the dry and pleasant weather well into the weekend. I'm meteorologist Noah Gordon on WoWo 92.3, 1190 AM.
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20: Casey Hendrickson here. Another biolab has been found in Las Vegas, but this time the DOJ is not pressing charges. Thursday, 3 to 6 on WoWo.

0: Welcome to Clay and Buck, third hour. We are monitoring now for Treasury Secretary Scott Bessent, who is apparently going to be speaking shortly here about the Iran deal, which sounds like it's probably going to be a deal that they announce as done. But we'll see. And in the meantime, got a lot to talk to our friend Ann Coulter about. She is a 13-time New York Times bestselling author. And, of course, her Substack, Unsafe, is fantastic stuff. And you should all go check it out. Ms. Coulter, thank you for making the time for us. Can I jump right in with Democrats really think they're going to put forward a vegan who makes Tim Walz look like Conan the Barbarian as their Senate candidate in Texas, of all places? How did this happen?
1: They get very excited over any Democratic candidates who appear to be heterosexual white males, because that is such a declining part of the Democratic Party base. So, yeah, they've been very, very excited about him. But I'm totally with you. if Texas will reelect Ted Cruz, they'll elect Ken Paxton. I was delighted by his victory, by the way. Cornyn is a disaster on immigration. I tweeted it out yesterday morning and wrote about it in my column this week briefly. But one of the things that the media loves saying right now is that, how beholden all the Republicans are to Trump. I mean, there are a lot of things they ought to be beholden to him on, like his immigration policy. But it's, he keeps taking down, whomever he endorses. It's that the magic formula. He can get anybody elected. He can defeat any incumbent. But I happen to notice there's a lot of overlap with the incumbent Republican senators who are defeated and the incumbent Republican senators who voted for Marco Rubio's amnesty. Obviously, a lot of them ended up opposing Trump. They also opposed Trump because they opposed Trump for his immigration policies, which were anti-amnesty. But I think a lot more is going into this than just whom Trump decides to endorse or not to endorse.
0: Can I just real quick, Clay wants to jump in, Ann, but I just wanted to say, we had Cornyn on the day before the election there, and he was saying, his whole thing was, Donald Trump is... I'm going to be with Donald Trump 100% of the time, and I love Trump, and Trump's amazing. Trump put out a tweet the day before saying Cornyn's a backstabber, he's a coward, you can't trust him. I'm like, how is this going to work?
1: Well, one of the things I noted in my column yesterday, yeah, he suddenly starts voting like a conservative every 6 years when he's facing re-election. But then get him the off years. And, oh, my gosh, he's the worst of the rhinos. I mean, immigration isn't the only thing. It used to be, when we were kids, abortion was a really good litmus test for Republicans. I knew Wall Street guys who were all for abortion. They just wanted their taxes cut. But they told me they would always vote for the pro-life candidate because he would be more likely to cut their taxes. Abortion was just a good litmus test for, are you really a conservative or are you a fake phony fraud? And I'm telling you, immigration is the new one. If they're bad on immigration, they're going to be bad on a million other things, as Cornyn was. He tried to push this massive DEI civic education on all the public schools in America. And, everybody, Washington Examiner and Real Clear Politics, I think National Review had an article. Everybody's going nuts over this. And nope. Part of his problem is the number one issue I vote on is, of course, immigration. But a close second is IQ. And he is not a smart man. But anyway, no use kicking a guy when he's down. Thanks for being a Republican all these years.
2: What do you think Democrats are going to do in 2028? I've got a bet with Buck. I think they're still going to be hamstrung by identity politics. And Kamala is going to say, I'm a black woman, and it's racist and sexist if I'm not the nominee. And I think black female voters are going to stay with her. Mayor Pete is gay, and black guys aren't going to vote for him. Gavin Newsom has no real base because he's going to be fighting with the left-wing wine moms alongside of Mayor Pete, their gay best friend. Josh Shapiro is gay.
1: Sure.
2: Josh Shapiro is Jewish, and that is yeah, I don't think he's gay.
1: Short,
2: yes, but he's Jewish. You can't be Jewish now and get a nomination. So what are they going to do? I think it's going to be Kamala. I know we're a little ways out, and I know everybody's talking about the midterms right now, but have you started to handicap what they're going to do and how they're going to break this thing down?
0: I say Newsom just for the purpose of conversation. Go ahead, Ann.
1: First of all, I completely object to being asked to predict something to almost 2 years from now, because it will just come back to bite me. But I am with Buck on this one. I think they realize. I think this is part of the reason Gretchen Whitmer pulled out today. I think they realize this identity politics isn't working. We have to win. We have to win. We have to win. I don't know if you remember, but when I think it was when Clinton was president, and what's his name, Rahm Emanuel. Right after he worked for Clinton, he was the one picking nominees for the Democrats to run for Congress, and I think some Senate cases. And oh my gosh, he was going for the most atypical Democrats, any Democrat who had served in the military, any Democrat who was a white heterosexual male. So they know that running somebody like AOC or Kamala or Hillary, oh my gosh, the country does not want a woman president. I'm one of those Americans who does not want a woman president. They're very bossy. The Democrats don't care about hurt feelings. They want to win.
0: What is the most interesting Senate matchup to you coming into this? So now we'll get into his predictions a few months out. But what dynamics are of highest interest to you? Is it Georgia? Is it this guy? I gotta say, all of a sudden, like, they've gone from just saying that Republicans are Nazis to Democrats saying, I mean, so the guy's got a Nazi tattoo on his chest. Who doesn't? Yeah. Like, no big deal.
1: Well, funny you should say that. When you said, you know, which I don't pay that much attention, I must say, to retail politics, probably more than the average bear. But yeah, Plattner, is that his name?
2: Yes.
1: Graham Plattner up in Maine. That one, I will, as moderate and kind of liberal as Susan Collins is, the Republican senator from up there, she probably matches the state, and she voted for Kavanaugh, and I will always love her for that. I think she will win. I also will say, I actually don't think the Nazi tattoo is that big a deal, as though I like that we can make fun of him for it. I think most people would not have known that. I mean, it's not a swastika. You get a tattoo that's a swastika, we know what you're doing. This one, I think, could very easily not. He had no idea that was. But there's a lot else that's really hideous and awful about him.
2: Hold on, let me jump in on the Nazi tattoo. You might get super wasted at some point in time and get a tattoo. Maybe there's some people out there in our audience that have made that choice. I think at some point, though, you would recognize that you got super wasted. You had the Nazi tattoo, and he kept it for 20 years. It reminds me of that scene in Succession where they're quizzing the guy about whether he's a Nazi or not. And they're like, did you name your dog the same as Hitler's dog? And he's like, well, I spelled it differently. It's like, you kept the Nazi. It's a great scene, by the way. You kept the Nazi tattoo for 20 years. So you get wasted, you get a Nazi tattoo. At some point, when you're not wasted and you are growing into adulthood, you don't think maybe it's time to give up the Nazi tattoo, at least before you ran for Senate? I mean, that to me is the part where it kind of gets crazy.
1: Up until a month ago, 95% of Americans could have seen that and would not have said, oh, yeah, that's a Nazi tattoo.
2: Right.
1: Now everybody knows, but
2: I'm saying, Ann, don't you think
1: Nazi
2: you would have known personally, right? Like, you would have known for 20 years. At some point, somebody would have been like, hey, that's a Nazi tattoo. And you'd have been like, oh, well, that's not a good look. Maybe I'll get it removed when I'm 28 or 32 or 34. And it wouldn't have been that big of a story because you'd have been, I think people would have said, okay, he was in the Marines. He got drunk and he got a tattoo that he thought was kind of bad.
0: You've got your view on this. Ed's got hers. And we only got a couple minutes left with you on this.
1: Of the guy who, I mean, that I think is much worse. The really vicious, nasty things he said about a fellow serviceman, saying this idiot, he's such a douche, he should have died. Well, I'm sure you've read the exact quote, but it was hideous, it was ugly. The guy was going out to save his fellow soldiers. I think that is, and a lot of the things that Plattner has said are a lot worse. There's no equivocating on that.
0: So, Ann, by the way, Ann's Substack is unsafe, which you should go check out. And also, if you get mad at her, I'm sure there's a comment section there. Okay, Ann, with that in mind, I'm not actually going to ask you directly about Iran because I don't want all of our phones to explode at the same time. But but I will, because, you know, this deal is supposed to be announced, and I've been saying here it's going to be a deal to do a deal, which is really not. Anyway, we'll put that aside for a second. I'm pretty pessimistic on the whole thing. Immigration, you are the one that got Trump initially thinking about immigration with Adios America back in 2016. He said it at the time, I remember it, and changed the whole immigration debate. Now, second term, all the lessons learned from term one. How is this Trump White House doing on immigration? What is working great? What is not enough? What needs to happen going forward?
1: You can never do too much on immigration. It's the one issue. I assume you guys have been following the polling on this pretty closely. Trump is way underwater on every issue, particularly the economy, particularly his handling of the Middle East. Yes, perhaps not your listeners. And by the way, I haven't written very much about Iran, but I will say, this deal is fantastic. Would you trust the greatest deal maker we have ever had in the White House? I'm sure it's going to be beautiful. We can open up the straits. We can get gas flowing again, and maybe it won't be a total blowout in the midterms. But Trump's doing pretty great on immigration, and I like, contrary to, I should probably take this back, I was making fun of Mark Mullen, the new head of DHS, because he had said some pro-amnesty things, and I am a very strict grader when it comes to immigration. But he's actually doing a fantastic job, not doing the showy stuff.

0: Where do we go from here? Do you think that that Democrats are going to win the House? They're going to impeach him. What is the Democrat counter argument to Trump right now, other than just Trump is awful? Is it affordability? Like, what do you think their selling point is as the midterm gets closer?
1: Well, again, I guess contrary to your and Fox News listeners, the country is not happy with the war, and the war has led to the price of fuel, gas, food going up. And yes, we can explain all this. It'll be temporary. It'll come down in the future. We don't want Iran to have nukes, but right now people aren't. Everything that flows from that war, a war they did not really see the point of to begin with. Yes, still, I don't know what it is, like 85% of MAGA Republicans support it. That is not true of independents. That is not true of the country at large. And that's really hurting him, which is why this deal ending it is going to be fantastic.
2: Yeah, as long as it's over. I mean, you're kind of where Clay is on this, I think, Ann, which is as long as this thing stops and the oil starts flowing again and we can move on, that's really what matters. It sounds like that's what matters to you the most.
1: Yes, yes. And if, I mean, you I think, just mentioned it, Clay. If we don't get this deal done soon, I think a lot of the Republican senators are wrong on the things they are mad at Trump for, but they are mad at Trump. They're mad at him for taking out a couple of incumbents who are their friends, I guess. I'm glad we lost Cassidy. I'm glad we lost Cornyn. They're mad at him for the what they're calling, you know, the slush fund for the victims of Democrats' warfare. Footnote, I'm for that slush fund or the fund, whatever, the victims fund.
2: Yeah, the lawfare fund, sure.
1: Republicans are mad at him, meaning if it's a blowout midterm election against the Republicans, he's definitely getting impeached, and it's not a certainty that the Senate will not remove him. You flip a few seats to the Democrats, you have a few Republicans who are mad at the president. It's possible. It's very unlikely. But it won't look good, which is why we really need winning elections really, really matters. You can't get anything done if you don't win elections. We're probably going to have a bad midterms. Anything we can do to just prevent it from being an absolute blowout is what the president should be concentrating on right
2: now. As we come to a close here with Ann, I'll just redirect you. She said he's doing a great job on immigration, so that's nice. He's got that going for him. Yay.
1: And the deal. I think
2: and
1: the deal
2: is
1: fantastic. Thank you, President
2: deal.
1: Trump.
2: She wants the deal. Guys, Unsafe on Substack, and check out Ann's column, AnnCoulter.com. Ms. Coulter, always fun. Thanks for being
1: Rumble.
2: Here.
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10: Welcome back in, Clay and Buck. We've got some cuts for you that we'll play of Scott Bessent, Treasury Secretary, up right now talking in the White House briefing room, answering questions about the Iran proposal and more. All of that we will bring to bear for you guys here when we come back. We're also scheduled to be joined by Harmeet Dhillon. She's suing UCLA, among many other schools, over DEI policies and more. Also, a lot going on surrounding the admissions of programs in different medical schools and more. Again, Harmeet Dhillon, who heads up the Department of Justice Civil Rights Division, will be with us here momentarily. But first, I want to tell you, if you are out there right now and you are in the process of trying to decide what is a great gift for dad, and you're thinking to yourself, you know what, dad is not easy to shop for. 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
13: I'm David Shea in the WoWo Newsroom. Two Indianapolis teenagers are accused of carjacking a food delivery driver outside an IHOP in Fishers. Police say the suspects pointed a gun at the driver and stole the car while an order was being picked up Monday night. Officers later tracked the vehicle to an Indianapolis apartment complex where it was found abandoned.
14: I'm John Saucier. American and Iranian negotiators have reached a tentative agreement to extend the ceasefire by another 60 days and launch talks on Iran's nuclear program. The president does still need to sign off on this reported memorandum of understanding. The Los Angeles mayoral race heating up. California Governor Gavin Newsom announcing today he's endorsing the incumbent mayor, Karen Bass, in an upcoming interview this Saturday on Fox's Saturday in America. Los Angeles mayoral candidate Spencer Pratt says he's not surprised. He says these two lawmakers are criminal partners.
15: Not only did they work together in their negligence in burning down 7,000 houses and 12 people alive, but they're both complicit in laundering, what, $24 billion to actually increase homelessness.
14: The governor praised Mayor Bass for lowering homelessness and violent crime rates, as well as for working to bring back film production to the city. The mayoral primary is next Tuesday. 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
16: From 21 Alive, I'm meteorologist Noah Gordon with your forecast. Looks to be a beautiful sunshine-filled day today with highs near 80. Tonight, we cool down to near 50 degrees under mostly clear skies. Tomorrow, rinse and repeat of the forecast. Another beautiful sunshine-filled day with highs near 80, and we continue the dry and pleasant weather well into the weekend. I'm meteorologist Noah Gordon on WoWo 92.3, 1190 AM.
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0: Welcome back in here to Clay and Buck, and we're joined by Assistant Attorney General Harmeet Dhillon over at DOJ. She runs the Civil Rights Division. Harmeet, great to have you back on the program.
1: Yeah, always happy to be here with you guys.
0: We got a few things we want to dive into with you today, and one of them is just, so your the Civil Rights Division had been known to conservatives for a long time as something of a, I don't know, left-wing viper's nest that was able to stay beyond administration to administration. Like, this is just a social justice entity that was able to use DOJ either under Republican or Democrats to advance their policy items instead of actually applying the law and the Constitution. The numbers seem to speak to, Harmeet, that changing pretty dramatically under your watch. Can you speak to some of the shifts in the Civil Rights Division at DOJ since you've been calling the shots?
1: Well, thanks for the question. I think you're absolutely correct that that was the reputation of the Civil Rights Division. In fact, many friends of mine, including federal judges, warned me that, you know, I shouldn't do it, or I wouldn't be able to make any changes. I'd be frustrated. But I've never wanted to back down from a challenge. And I've also been a civil rights lawyer for many years, and I believe that American civil rights apply to all Americans. And so that has been the vision, and that's also consistent with the president's agenda. And, you know, it's hard to do that with personnel who are diametrically opposed, you know, given some of our DOGE policies and voluntary buyouts. Quite a few of the staff who were opposed to us decided to leave. We had to then reassign some people, and then quite a few of those folks didn't like being moved away from their pet projects into areas of need, so they quit. And then a handful of people were actually let go because our review of their behavior during, you know, some of the FACE Act work and otherwise showed, you know, conduct that was not consistent with our high standards. And so as a result of all of that, we were down by like 75% in the attorneys. And the job is actually a much bigger job than I think it has been historically, because first of all, we're working at a private sector pace. And second of all, there are a lot of wrongs that have been done in the past by this department to right, like getting rid of consent decrees that should never have been filed or no longer are justified. And then there's all of this Voting Rights Act and employment law, education, and other enforcement that we're doing to make sure all Americans enjoy the protections of our civil rights. So trying to hire, hoping our budget gets expanded, and just generally really excited about the fresh faces as well as some of the lifers here who have stepped in to help us and put shoulder to the wheel to do this job for all the American people.
2: Harmeet, thanks for coming on. We know how busy you are. Medical school, law school, DEI. You guys have been investigating this a lot. What have you found out? What are you trying to ensure?
1: Well, so first of all, you're absolutely right. You know, we are focusing on all the 6,000 plus institutions of higher learning that get federal funding, because all of them are held to the standard of complying with our federal laws. And so, you know, now if you're, you know, sort of underwater basket weaving degree, it doesn't really matter as much to the general public. There's no danger. But where you have a degree in medicine, and where, frankly, we don't have a sufficient supply of doctors in the United States, the difference between having doctors that are qualified based purely on merit versus doctors that are paint by number, qualified to check some boxes and satisfy DEI criteria, it can cause public health concerns. And so what we have found is that the top institutions that we're looking at one by one, they're failing the test. And one by one, as we're determining whether they're complying with the 2023 Supreme Court decision in Students for Fair Admissions, is not a good one. We have issued fact-finding letters to Yale and to UCLA, and it's deeply concerning. There'll be others coming as well as we complete our reviews that show that, for example, in Yale, you're 29 times more likely to be admitted to be invited for an interview with the exact same score, MCAT score, than if you're white, black versus white. And that's a shocking disparity. That is not equal protection. And we also have documents that Yale has given us.
2: So I want to pause there for a sec, because I think, Harmeet, that is a crazy number, what you just said. You are the exact same MCAT scores. You are 29 times as likely to get an interview if you are black as white.
1: It's black as Asian, actually, but the same principle holds. I think the numbers are even more stark in that other direction. But, yeah, so
2: wow.
1: With the same scores, that's the critical point. And before Students for Fair Admissions and after Students for Fair Admissions, the MCAT score spread disparity has not changed. Versus when you look at white and Asian students on the one hand and black and Hispanic students on the other hand. But the important point I want to make here is not about any group of students. Our Constitution and equal protection requires that every individual be judged on their merits. And that is what the left has discarded at the altar of political correctness and results-oriented outcomes that are about quote-unquote equity and reflecting the population as opposed to merit and equality. And this is, as the Supreme Court has taught us in case after case after case, starting with Students for Fair Admissions, Ames versus Ohio, Youth Services, and earlier this month, Louisiana versus Calais, that this type of correcting for past wrongs by today's race-based discrimination against groups is illegal and unconstitutional. We won't stand for it at this Department of Justice.
0: How does this, and we're speaking to Assistant Attorney General of DOJ, Harmeet Dhillon. Harmeet, how does this also factor into hiring and, does it? Is that something you're looking at? Because there's also, people say, places in federal government when it comes to grants where race is taken into. There's a lot of places where race is not just a factor, a deciding factor in various benefits that people in our society get. It would seem that the principle here that your office is taking up is just equal protection, and any of those instances should be equal protection violations. So is that also on the radar? Things like hiring, small business loan preferences for minorities, things like that.
1: Well, so what we do in the DOJ is a very good question. We give guidance to other agencies about how they should alter or apply their federal grant or other law mandates. We don't typically sue other federal government agencies. The focus of the Civil Rights Division is typically, in terms of litigation, suing states and municipalities for violating federal civil rights. So, for example, if a state like Minnesota is a good example, and like Rhode Island and others, if they have programs that waive loan repayment for teachers of color but not white teachers, that's illegal. We're going after those types of programs. Chicago, Minnesota, some other jurisdictions have hiring preferences for minorities. That's illegal. We're going after those. And, of course, throughout any public employment. Now, we also are charged with enforcing Title VII, the federal equal employment law, but we don't enforce it against private employers. We enforce it against public employers. And so that goes into what I just said. And so, SBA and other agencies, we've helped all of them bring their rules one by one into compliance with the current federal standards.
2: Harmeet, I know you're also looking at anti-Semitic behavior. I know everybody wants to pretend that what happened at Columbia, UCLA, my alma mater, George Washington, many other universities out there in the spring of 2024, it just didn't happen, right? 2 years ago, hey, this didn't happen. But I know you guys are suing UCLA. What are you seeing in terms of university responses now? I know some universities have settled these charges. What are you seeing from others, and what are you seeing at UCLA in particular?
1: What we're seeing is shocking, first of all, what happened. And second of all, the recalcitrance that we're seeing from these institutions regarding promising it'll never happen again by agreeing in writing to enforce their time, place, and manner restrictions regarding student speech equally against all students or punishing any faculty. I mean, what we found at UCLA, for example, is there were over 100 incidents of anti-Semitism, and these are just the ones that were reported as to the ones compared to the ones where students didn't bother because, they saw this reign of terror go unchecked on the campus. You saw campus security basically lock arms with professors there and other staff to block Jews from getting to their classes. It's shocking. And they did all of that while taking billions of dollars in federal funding. UCLA has received over $5 billion in federal funding since October 7th, 2023. So they obtained that money under false pretenses because they certified every year in writing that they were in compliance with federal law, and obviously allowing grossly anti-Semitic behavior on your campus is a violation of several federal laws. And so we're going after these schools. We will not stand for it. You saw this behavior at Harvard. We've reached settlements with some schools. And so, you know, I think there are going to be others. Now, look, this is just one example. If this were to happen against any other religious group or any other group that's protected by law, we would go after those as well. But the Jews have been singled out for this type of behavior. And shameful campus administrators stood there and watched silently. And it can never happen again in America.
0: Harmeet Dhillon, Assistant Attorney General, DOJ. Harmeet, you're doing great work. We appreciate you. Thank you for bringing up to speed on all of your efforts.
1: Thank you so much for having me today. Take care.
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11: Soybeans and hogs are mixed. Corn is down. Cattle are up. Hello, I'm Megan Grebner with your commodity market update on Brownfield. 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It's just a suggestion, but regardless, be ready to maximize your per acre profits with MX Series Corn by Stein. Stein has yield. Soybeans are mixed on spread trade. July contracts down a quarter at 11.85 and three quarters. August beans up a quarter at 11.85 and a quarter. Corn is lower on fund and technical selling. July contracts down 5.5 at 4.52. September corn down 4.75 at 4.59.5. The wheat complex is mostly lower. Live and feeder cattle are up sharply, waiting for direct business to develop. June lives up 3.52 at 2.51.75. August feeders up 5.57 at 3.55.02. Hogs are mixed on spread trade. June contracts up 1.40 at 97.52. July lean hogs up 2.02 at 102.15. I'm Megan Grebner, Brownfield Ag News.
12: Casey Hendrickson here. Another biolab has been found in Las Vegas, but this time the DOJ is not pressing charges. Thursday, 3 to 6 on WoWo.
2: Welcome back in. Encourage you, as always, go subscribe to the podcast. Our thanks to Senator Eric Schmidt and Coulter Harmeet Dillon. We'll have some fun tomorrow with a couple of different stories that are circulating. Jill Biden says she thought Joe Biden had a stroke in a CBS interview. And I just saw that the New York Times, its lead story, is that Democrats are furious now at Dr. Jill Biden for bringing this story back up. I did want to hit a couple of things. One, Buck, this is Ken Paxton's campaign ad against Tallarico. It has now been released. This is Texas. This is not. I encourage you guys to watch it, but listen to this. Cut 24.
13: This is Texas. This is not.
14: There are many more than two biological sexes. In fact, there are six.
13: This is Texas. This is not.
15: The American flag is such a complicated symbol for most of us.
13: This is Texas. This is not.
15: They're going to call me a radical leftist.
13: This is Texas. This is not.
16: Something that you love that's not family or friends.
17: I love, and to say this because it's on my mind, the trans children.
13: This is Texas. This is not.
14: Our southern border should be like our front porch. There should be a giant welcome mat out front.
13: This is Texas. This is not.
14: It is now existential that we try to reduce our meat consumption. I am proud to say that our campaign has officially become a non-meat campaign.
13: This is Texas. This is not.
0: I don't think you can win a Senate race in Texas if you're a vegan. Whether that's fair or not, I don't think, by the way, I think it's fair, but I don't think you can. I don't think you can. I just think people are like, what? What do you mean?
2: He is just so out of touch. I think that you're going to see Democrats start to run from this. I think Graham Plattner, they know that they need to appeal to men better, but they don't know how to do it. And they end up picking people that are even worse than if they just picked. Look, they're trying to fix a problem that they don't have the key for. And so they end up making it worse, which is like me trying to fix something that's broken at the house. Right. Sometimes you just have to say, hey, we don't have the key for this. Let's find somebody else.
0: I mean, James Tallarico is kind of a lesbian communist view of a Texas preacher. You know what I'm saying? Like, it makes no sense.
2: Totally.
0: It doesn't
2: good
0: really
2: email
0: hold up.
2: Here, by the way. This is from one of our listeners, Horace, 73-year-old. Let's see. He says, 73% of black kids. We were talking about kids misbehaving. A lot of interesting comments on that, by the way. 73% of black kids born out of wedlock. Since most black fathers are not around, these kids, these are his words.
0: Wait. Why are you skipping the best? The best part is he says, Clay and Buck, I love your show. I'm a black Republican conservative. We got to give the context here.
2: I thought I said that at the top, black conservative. Did I not? I was trying
0: Maybe
2: to. It's a long email, so I wanted to get to that. He says this is from the Reverend James Lee Patterson. 73% black kids born out of wedlock. Since most black fathers are not around, these kids never develop respect for authority. In fact, they grow to hate the impatience and pressure their mothers put on them. There's some interesting stats from, this is the author of Do Fathers Matter? When dads are absent during mother's pregnancy, baby more likely to be born prematurely, baby four times as likely to die in the first year. If the man is depressed, the child is eight times as likely to have behavior problems, 36 times as likely to have difficulty getting along. Kids with dads around, less likely to become bullies. God bless you. God bless America. I just think this is a conversation we should have more. You're a dad now. I've been a dad for 18 years. I've got a kid graduating from high school today, so I'm headed to that ceremony here in a little bit. You talked about it yesterday. We've talked about it a lot. I don't think it's coincidental that pop culture has written dads largely out of the family experience, and that as a result, families without father figures present, kids do worse. And Buck, the data actually reflects girls do better without dads present in the household. Boys do far worse, which is kind of fascinating. Girls, because I think they see the mom as a strong maternal figure and do better. Boys don't have a parental role model as much.
0: Wait, better than both parents in the home?
2: No. But if you have a single parent household, girls do better in single
0: parent households.
2: Oh, it's
0: better off if you're a girl with the mom than a boy. Yeah, of course. Yeah, that makes sense.
2: The data is actually
0: having two parents.
2: Totally. But dads who were involved. And I think it's a conversation that people are afraid to have because to that point, 73% of black kids are born in households without a dad present. When we come back tomorrow, Jill Biden also, Buck's fired up about this, dining options without kids present. 75% are in favor of it.
0: Injected into my veins. We'll talk about this.
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19: High school sports are unique compared to other youth sports programs. 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
20: High school sports are where glue guys have a chance to develop, where they learn that intangibles are just as important as skill.
19: 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I'm IHSAA Commissioner Paul Neidig. 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This is celebrating their impact. This is honoring their pride. This is your IHSAA.
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22: The teams have been going back and forth.
5: Treasury Secretary Scott Bessent leading a White House briefing and facing a lot of questions about a memorandum of understanding between U.S. and Iranian negotiators. It would reportedly extend a ceasefire for 60 days and launch negotiations on Iran's nuclear program. There have also been reports the U.S. agrees to discuss sanctions relief.
22: It is a multifaceted agreement, and nothing is going to be on the table until we see the Strait of Hormuz open.
5: Bessent also reiterating the president's demand that Iran give up its highly enriched uranium, which an Iranian official has called a red line. Bessent says the three pillars of Iran's government, elected leaders, clerics, and the Revolutionary Guard, are having trouble communicating.
22: We are being patient. We do not have unlimited patience. President Trump always prefers a peace deal.
5: He stops short of confirming a framework has been reached or whether the president will sign off on it. The Treasury chief offering more reinsurance that energy prices will ease once the conflict is over, and defending the economy is resilient after a key inflation gauge hit a three-year high. The suspect in a deadly school shooting is granted a change of venue in Georgia.
23: A judge in Barrow County, Georgia, will move the trial of teenaged accused school shooter Colt Gray to a new venue. Gray's attorneys argued he can't get a fair trial close to Appalachie High School, where he's accused of gunning down four people. The judge, however, says any potential plea deals need to be reached beforehand.
24: If the expense and the time is going to go into arranging the jury trial, I want to plea early enough in advance that most of that can be bypassed, where we don't have to expend the resources, the time, and burden the other jurisdiction.
23: Gray is accused of killing two students and two school staff.
5: Fox's Evan Brown. 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
26: Sunny and 81 degrees. I'm David Shea in the WOWO Newsroom. 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Drivers in Western Allen County will soon be rolling into a major intersection change aimed at improving safety.
27: The intersection of Washington Center and O'Day Roads will switch to an all-way stop starting June 3rd. 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
26: Highway officials say new signage will be in place ahead of the change to alert motorists. And Central Noble Schools warn families to toss candy handed out by students after it came into packaging resembling marijuana edibles. 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No crashes to report. As far as slowdowns, on the east side, 469 northbound, right around exit 21, and then US 30, both directions as you approach Cromer. 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
7: From 21 Alive, I'm meteorologist Michael Morinelli. We stay sunny and seasonal through the rest of the afternoon as humidity has dropped. There is a light breeze, but that's really all to talk about. Sunshine will continue into the day tomorrow, and we do expect to see high temperatures right around 80 degrees yet again through tomorrow afternoon. I'm meteorologist Michael Morinelli on WoWo 92.3 FM and 1190 AM.
26: Thanks, Michael. Sunny and 81 degrees. 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

0: there's one or two things to discuss today. Got a lot. You got the investigation into E. Jean Carroll, finally. We'll get into that. The Washington Post asked a pool guy about colors. That's an interesting one as well, in case you didn't see that, which always was a silly argument. Jill Biden, for some strange reason, is like, Joe Biden had a stroke when he was debating Trump. That's an interesting argument, take, whatever you want to say. And the White House has honored the anniversary of the tragic murder of Harambe, which I'm very grateful that we finally have an administration who will make the appropriate gesture to such a tragedy. All right, let's go over this right now. It's kind of funny. Victor walked in. He's like, I'm getting kind of sick and tired of this stuff. A lot of people are. I'm looking at a lot of, I'm going to guess we'll call it ceasefire fatigue. It's like, can we stop the ceasefire now? Can we just, like, kill them? Or stop killing them? Preferably kill them? That's just my take. So the U.S. and Iran have apparently reached an extension to the ceasefire after, again, more violations yesterday. United States and Iranian negotiators have reportedly reached a settlement to extend the current ceasefire by 60 days. Axios first reported Thursday the White House officials confirmed a ceasefire agreement that would also launch a new round of negotiations over Iran's nuclear facilities. Here's how great this is going to go. You ready? Iran earlier today said there are no discussions at all in any of these negotiations that deal with their current stockpile of uranium. The United States says, including addressing its stockpile of enriched uranium. So that's where we're at. Just in case you want to take this and be like, oh, it's 60 days. It's a good thing. This is Iran trying to buy 60 days. This is what the MO is over there. The Palestinians do the same thing. The Iranians do the same thing. Hezbollah does the same thing. It's the same strategy. You pop off a little bit. In this case, they didn't technically start it. Their actions led to it, but you know, I won't give them the benefit of starting it. But there's a conflict. You lose. You get your butt kicked. You sue for peace, or you try to get a ceasefire. Whatever. You retool. You go again. That's kind of where we're at. And I really do still think part of this is they don't have any idea who's in charge over there. Like, it's just a mess. But Iran earlier today is like, none of the negotiations we're having has anything to do with the current stockpile of uranium. Yesterday, it was Russia and China trying to get the uranium, and the United States going, we're not exactly comfortable with either of you getting the uranium. Which, for the record, I don't entirely understand. I mean, there's a visceral reaction to, we don't want China or Russia to get the uranium. But at the same time, it's like, you know, they already have uranium and they can enrich it anyway. What is it? If it makes Iran a little bit more comfortable, is the concern that they're just going to turn around and give it back to Iran? You know, there might be an opening for that to be a possibility, is all I'm saying. Is it ideal? Absolutely not. Is it something that might work? Maybe. I'm not in the room. The agreement would see the U.S. drop its blockade on Iranian ports in exchange for a return to unrestricted shipping through the Strait of Hormuz, according to the White House. We threatened Oman yesterday, by the way, and told them to stop playing games. Did you see that Iran also has a brand new name? It looks like they're big fans of Wethead Newsom. Iran has a brand new name for the tolls in the Strait of Hormuz. Did you see that, Victor? They're environmental fees now. See? They're greenies now. How dare you? The U.S. claimed that Iran violated the current ceasefire agreement on Thursday morning, firing a ballistic missile at Kuwait. They didn't claim that. They did. They fired a missile. Did you not see they fired a missile at Kuwait? It's not. Anyway, so am I hopeful? No. Does this really seem to be doing any good? Not really. It's just giving them more time. Just mess them up a little bit more and just end this thing. Although time is actually our weapon at this point. Time is on our side. Time is the benefit that we have. Their economy is in free fall. The situation with the oil supply is dire for them. So the more that we have, the the time extension. I mean, it saves us some money. We don't drop munitions and our stockpiles stay where they're at. Iran's trying to retool. Yes, I get that, but they don't really have the capability to do so in any meaningful capacity. And time actually helps us. So, yes, I do understand the tactical benefit here. Now, for those of you who are just hopping on and it got buried and you didn't see the live stream up and running, it will be running after the first break. I had mandatory updates on my laptop. I tried to bypass them. They told me it would take 4 minutes. I gave them 10. They lied. So, shocker. Microsoft can't be trusted. There is now a bunch of screeching happening. And people are really upset over at my alma mater, CBS. Big shakeup at CBS 60 Minutes. Reporter Cecilia Vega, along with others, have been fired. So CBS News has ousted executive producer Tanya Simon, correspondent Cecilia Vega, and Sharon Alfonsi. So they've been canned. Of course, 60 Minutes is a brand that used to be respected, used to be well-liked. They're just, it's decaying now. Even when CBS was bad, you still had 60 Minutes for many, many years. And it's just not that anymore. So you've got a bunch of people like Jim Acosta and others like, oh, it's an attack on journalists. Somehow Donald Trump went to CBS and fired everybody at 60 Minutes. If you say so, whatever. I want to remind everybody of just who Cecilia Vega is. Can you cue my audio, please? This is on election night, okay? This is Cecilia Vega, who just got fired by CBS, coming on as an expert on CBS News for election night coverage in 2024. I want you to just listen to what she said.
1: Cecilia Vega, you did a great report for 60 Minutes on Pennsylvania. What have you learned tonight?
2: Well, this isn't, Nora, thank you. This isn't a mistake. This is a strategy from the former president. He is laying the groundwork to challenge the results, and he did it in 2020, and he started this with Pennsylvania months ago and basically has been doing it all day. Look no further than his ally, his close advisor, Steve Bannon, who said Trump should preemptively claim victory. And we just heard from special counsel filings a few days ago that in 2020, Bannon said just because Trump claims victory, it doesn't mean he's the winner, but he's still going to say it anyway. This is all a strategy to sow doubt. And the folks in Pennsylvania, the governor there said they are very legitimately worried about the damage that this could do, the potential for violence in the streets that we could see as a result of this, because people get whipped into a frenzy because the former president has told them their vote has not been taken seriously. There are real consequences to lies like this when they're spread.
3: And his words have power and they believe them. Believe him. We saw that when we were there.
2: Exactly.
4: And we see in the exit polls, too. Yeah,
0: That's who they are. Okay, so good riddance. You know, she's subhuman. She's terrible at her job. She's awful. Absolute meltdown. That's just who she is. She also ran a pro-mob, anti-ICE story in Minneapolis, defending Minneapolis and of course, attacking ICE. She's done all of these things. She did a puff piece at one point on former U.S. officials that are anti-Israel. And, you know, there's being anti-Israel and say, I don't really like what's going on. But then there's doing puff pieces on people who don't like Jews. And that's really what we're talking about here. So she's gone. The others being gone, too. Let's say, all right, good, fine, upgrade. CBS claims that they're trying to right the ship, but we've been down this road many, many, many, many, many times before. But we will, we'll see. So, good riddance. You got more coming up. You're tuned into The Burning Truth.
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5: Why 61% of Americans say grocery prices are still hitting hard, even though inflation is supposedly cooling off. Friday with me, KB, during Fort Wayne's Morning News.
6: All right. Washington Post decided, again, I know that everybody kind of just poo-pooed this as a very stupid thing, unless you're an absolute imbecile. The painting of the reflecting pool and people just collectively losing their minds on this. People who, by the way, and I know that the internet is famous for this. It's like, I'm an expert in this today, and then tomorrow I'm an expert in that. And everybody's at, you can't paint it blue. It'll look like a swimming pool, not a reflecting pool. You realize that most of you have never even been in a blue pool? You know that, right? Like, most of you have never been in a pool that's been painted blue. People are running around saying this stuff. They don't know anything about pools. They don't know anything about any optical effect of anything. They don't know anything about color grading. They don't know anything about contrast. They don't know anything about any of it. They just wanted to get mad and angry about it because how dare he fix a thing that's been broken since before Obama took office. And Obama spent $30 million, which is $49 million in today's dollars, to try and fix the thing and made it worse. Victor, what color was the paint on the reflecting pool previously?
7: I actually don't know.
6: Victor says he doesn't know. What color was the water?
7: I assume a clear blue.
6: You assume a clear blue. Have you seen the reflecting pool?
7: Not recently.
6: Not recently. Okay. So the reflecting pool was like a greenish brown. The color it was painted was gray. Which, there is color theory that certain grays reflect certain lights better than others, and therefore it may be okay for that. The problem is that direct light and absorbing some of that light to enhance the gray color and make that light nice is not exactly the best thing for reflection. And since you just had a bunch of algae growth, it just got nasty because they decided to take it off of city water. So they pulled in these, this other water here from the basin and whatever, and just it where the algae naturally grows, and they just became polluted with algae. It looked awful. It looked fine from aerial shots from drones or aircraft or what have you, but the moment you were dead,

0: down right by the reflecting pool. Anybody's been to DC will tell you this. It was gross. So even if it didn't reflect anything but looked like a clean pool, it is a massive upgrade. But that's not the point of the reflecting pool. The point of the reflecting pool is to reflect the monuments around it. So the Washington Post, finally, after weeks of people just complaining about this, there's just no way. Did you see the photos that people were posting? It's like, this looks patchy when they're painting the bottom of it. Like, this looks patchy. I'm like, none of you know anything about how to do any of this. I even commented on one of them, like, tell me you were raised in a household without a dad or some father figure or something, because you have no idea, like, how any of this works. So, obviously, it looks much better now, because it turns out that when you paint things, you do multiple layers, Victor. Who knew? Who knew you did multiple layers? Apparently, the experts on the internet did not know that. So it looks fine now. So the Washington Post, after everybody's been complaining about this, again, for absolutely no reason, they decided to actually go find somebody who knows what they're talking about, and they asked Swimming Pool Steve. Now, Swimming Pool Steve admittedly should not be trusted. Why? Not because he's in the Washington Post, but because he's Canadian. And you can't trust them people. But they decided to ask Swimming Pool Steve if the color blue that was picked by Trump was the right color. Well, we already know that gray wasn't, do we not? We already know that. We know that whatever repairs were done under Obama that got finished in 2012 was not the right call. We know that nothing that's been done since then is the right call. So why not go in a completely and totally different direction? And if you can't make the thing reflect the way that you want to reflect it, at least make it look nice, right? Well, the Washington Post asked this Canadian Swimming Pool Steve if Trump had chosen the right color for the job. I don't even think that Trump chose the color. Trump hired a firm that he has worked with many times on many pools and trusted their expertise. This is a company that professionally does this. And that's where he got the expertise. It's not like Donald Trump knew what it was. Because let's be honest, we all know that if Donald Trump was picking the color and he didn't care about tradition or anything else, it would have been solid gold. We all know that, okay? So, the Washington Post style section asked the question, did Trump pick the right blue for the reflecting pool? We asked a pool guy. All right, you ready for this? Before you get to the answer, you have to read through 1,221 words of Trump derangement syndrome. Then finally they get to the point. According to Swimming Pool Steve, the blue color that President Trump picked is, quote, going to very likely be a more sharp and accurate reflection versus the original gray color. What you're going to see is a higher contrast to the light of the sky and the clouds. Oh, no. A Canadian Steve actually told everybody that Trump probably picked the right color? Man. So the Washington Post did what the Washington Post does. They buried it 1,221 words deep. And then they stuck it behind a paywall. You gonna pay to read that, Victor? Yeah, neither is anybody else on the internet. So some of us just broke the paywall, and Steve Guest did some screenshots for you. I'll put that in the daily show prep. My goodness. What a world and what a timeline we live in right now. At the very least, just wait until the project is done. At the very least, does it look good when it's finished or not? Because the last time we spent $30 million on it, it didn't. It looked like, well, literally dirty butt. That's what it looked like when it was finished. Maybe this one, which costs a lot less, will be an upgrade. No. Couldn't possibly wait for the results and the project to be finished. That would be ludicrous. Got more coming up. You're tuned in to The Burning Truth.
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2: Sunny and 81 degrees. Off the world, famous WOWO fire escape. Good afternoon, I'm David Shea in the WOWO Newsroom. In our top local stories, thousands of Toyota truck owners are being warned about a new recall tied to a possible engine defect.
3: The National Highway Traffic Safety Administration says more than 43,000 non-hybrid Toyota Tundra trucks are being recalled over concerns that manufacturing debris inside the engine could cause stalls while driving. Regulators say that loss of power at speed increases crash risk, and Toyota plans to notify owners beginning in July. Heather Starr, WOWO News.
2: And two teens are accused of stealing a food delivery driver's car at gunpoint outside of Fisher's IHOP Monday night. Police later found the vehicle abandoned at an Indianapolis apartment complex. 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
4: I'm John Saucier. American and Iranian negotiators have reached a tentative agreement to extend the ceasefire by another 60 days and launch talks on Iran's nuclear program. The president does still need to sign off on this reported memorandum of understanding. The Los Angeles mayoral race heating up. California Governor Gavin Newsom announcing today he's endorsing the incumbent mayor, Karen Bass, in an upcoming interview this Saturday on Fox's Saturday in America. Los Angeles mayoral candidate Spencer Pratt says he's not surprised. He says these two lawmakers are criminal partners.
5: Not only did they work together and their negligence in burning down 7,000 houses and 12 people alive, but they're both complicit in laundering, $24 billion to actually increase homelessness.
4: The governor praised Mayor Bass for lowering homelessness and violent crime rates, as well as for working to bring back film production into the city. The mayoral primary is next Tuesday. America's listening to Fox News.
2: 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As far as crashes, we are still looking very nice right now. No crashes to report. As far as slowdowns, still some congestion on the east side. 469 northbound, right around exit 21, and then both directions on 930 as you approach Maple Crest. Other than that, the interstates and highways look pretty good, but if you see something, text us at 447-1190 or call the tip line at 447-NEWS. That's 447-6397.
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6: From 21 Alive, I'm meteorologist Michael Morinelli. We stay sunny and seasonal through the rest of the afternoon as humidity has dropped. There is a light breeze, but that's really all to talk about. Sunshine will continue into the day tomorrow, and we do expect to see high temperatures right around 80 degrees yet again through tomorrow afternoon. I'm meteorologist Michael Morinelli on WOWO 92.3 FM and 1190 AM.
2: Thanks, Michael. Sunny and 81 degrees. 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
1: Oh, yeah, FYI, Trump has refiled his $10 billion defamation suit against the Wall Street Journal over the Jeffrey Epstein birthday letter. President Trump yesterday refiled his $10 billion lawsuit against the publisher of the Wall Street Journal, Dow Jones and Company. The lawsuit stems from an article about a birthday letter to convicted sex offender Jeffrey Epstein, which Trump denies writing. A federal judge dismissed the case last month, concluding that Trump failed to allege actual malice, a standard that public figures must demonstrate in defamation cases. And it's virtually impossible, by the way. It's one of the reasons that you have so many celebrities that don't file lawsuits against people. Sometimes you just get somebody's irritated and they got bleep you money, and they do. But when you're in the public light, like, people lie about you all the time. And even though there is actual malice with it, like, proving that is very, very difficult. So then you have to have damages. Well, the problem is that most of the people who make those stupid claims don't actually gain any traction because, again, they're imbeciles who don't have any actual followers. And it doesn't usually have an impact on you. So then you can't even prove damages. So it's just some, you know, low IQ nerd out there somewhere just saying something stupid and drooling out of their mouth. There's really not much you can do about it. The standard really needs to be changed. So anyway, judge gave Trump until May 27th to file another complaint with new evidence supporting the standard. The letter was released by the House Oversight and Government Reform Committee as part of a trove of documents related to the disgraced financier's estate. The lawsuit also claims that the journal excluded Trump's denial of writing the letter, but the original article states that Trump denied writing the letter or drawing the picture. So he has apparently refiled. Whether or not he's going to meet that threshold, we will see. And it's an almost impossible threshold to meet. Then you get E. Jean Carroll. And the fact that there are still people out there who do not understand the E. Jean Carroll case, because it is a complicated case. Here's the thing that everybody really needs to understand. The law was changed so that this could happen. And exculpatory evidence was not allowed in some circumstances. She's a certifiable lunatic. She's dishonest. She's been caught red-handed making garbage up about a lot of people. She may be one of three people who has made a claim of being assaulted or raped in some way by, you know, dozens of people over her whole lifetime, not in like a single incident or something like that. She's an insane person. And you got people are popping on the live stream. They're like, have you seen the video of her like naming her pets and, yeah, painting the trees? And she lives in a shack in the woods. Like, this is a crazy person. And I don't mean like in a I want to be a survivalist or get off of the grid sort of way. She's a crazy, insane individual. But he also wasn't convicted of rape. And you still have people running around going, no, he was convicted of no. They merged a bunch of stuff they shouldn't be allowed to merge in order to get a convoluted, weird conviction that shouldn't exist and has never existed in the law, but only exists for one human being. It's just a very, very, very, very corrupt case. So anyway, the Department of Justice is now digging into E. Jean Carroll's possible perjury here. PJ Media, after Donald Trump's first term as president, during the egregious collective regime of former Vice President Joe Biden, the left's legal brigades launched an unprecedented lawfare attack on their political target. In New York City, the prevailing tactic was to attack on the civil side. The reason for this was that the standard of proof is so much lower in a civil trial that victory was assured in a town with judges and juries as leftist as they are in New York City. The tactic was effective. In 2024, New York Attorney General Letitia Big Tish James and Judge Arthur Engoron hit pay dirt with a nearly $500 million judgment against Trump for allegedly committing some sort of real estate fraud, a fraud which nobody seems to be able to prove actually existed. A year later, An appeals court tossed the absurd monetary penalty but upheld the fraud finding, including a three-year ban on Trump family members from leading businesses in the state and other major inconveniences to the business powerhouse clan. Trump has turned to New York State's highest court to overturn the remainder of that very flimsy case. Then there was the E. Jean Carroll rape fantasy involving Trump. Now, in 2019, Carroll released a memoir for some reason, even though nobody seems to remember hearing about her before then. In it, she accused Trump of unleashing his unbridled lust on her in a Bergdorf Goodman dressing room in either 1995 or 1996. Now, at that time, Trump was an immensely popular celebrity. He was a major tycoon in New York City. Everybody wanted to be and be with Donald Trump. So it is conceivable that a grasping nobody might fixate on him, especially an admitted rape fantasist like E. Jean Carroll, who, again, has been caught on camera many times talking about rape being a fun, sexy thing and things like that. And then she's got that very awkward interview with the embarrassment to my family on CNN. To publicize her otherwise completely unnoteworthy book, Carroll repeated her Trump fantasy claim in an excerpt in the New York Magazine. Trump said he'd never happened and that Carroll was a liar. She sued him for defamation. This is important that people understand this. She accused him of raping her. He said, I've never heard of this lady. Absolutely didn't happen. The lawsuit was that he defamed her because he denied raping her. A suit that got a huge boost a couple of years later when the state and a major donor stepped in to push validation of her underlying rape and assault claims. Major donor is a major Democrat Party donor, which E. Jean Carroll claims she just completely forgot about in her deposition. I completely forgot that the man even existed, she said. She said this on, I believe, CNN. That's the whole point of the case isn't that Trump raped her. The point of the case is that Trump denied raping her and therefore slandered her good name by denying raping her. Her accusing him of rape is not defamation. Him denying raping her is defamation. That's what they did in New York. Recall that New York State deliberately suspended the statute of limitations for 1 year via New York's Adult Survivors Act, which was conveniently active from November 24th of 2022 to November 24th of 2023. Hey, that's election time. Carroll filed her suit within minutes of New York Governor Kathy Hochul signing the act into law. Why? It's almost as if there might have been a choreographed strategy here. So keep in mind, this required a complete changing of the law on a temporary basis to even be a valid case. So they had to change the law even to bring the case. And they all did it in coordination just to get Trump. Recall also that LinkedIn co-founder and Democrat megadonor Reid Hoffman pumped $7 million into the legal venture via the American Future Republic nonprofit. Now, this gave the money to Carroll's attorney, who is Roberta Kaplan, for fees, expenses, whatnot. So a major Democrat donor actually financed this entire thing. Then the weaponized prosecution dust had settled. Trump had been found liable for unwanted kissing and digital violation, but not rape. The jury specifically said, by the way, and it's funny when you run into people, he was found guilty of rape. You still run into this all the time. The jury specifically said he did not rape her. That's very, very important. So unwanted kissing and digital violation, but not rape, and for defamation for calling Carroll a liar. Judgments against him totaled $83.3 million because that's a totally realistic assessment of how much money Carroll would have made had Trump not defamed her, according to this temporary rewriting of the law in New York City. Trump is now forced to appeal an otherwise mundane harassment case all the way to the United States Supreme Court to actually get a fair hearing. Meanwhile, there is a very new development. CNN is reporting that the DOJ is investigating whether Carol lied under oath and perjured herself during her quest to take down Trump. This is what they reported. The Justice Department has launched a criminal investigation into E. Jean Carroll, the former magazine columnist who accused President Trump of sexual assault, according to multiple sources familiar with the matter. The investigation is focused on whether Carroll committed perjury in testimony tied to her two civil lawsuits against the president. Now, keep in mind, there were several people who observed the trial who were like, she doesn't appear to be telling the truth at various points throughout the trial. None of that actually mattered in the case because the case was in New York and they were simply trying to get Trump. But people who were there did say that she appeared to get caught lying a couple of times. One alleging that he sexually abused Carol in a New York department store in the mid-1990s, and a second for defaming her when, in 2019, he repeatedly denied the assault, said that she wasn't his type, and claimed that she made it up to boost sales of a book. Did you know that part of her strategy, and she has talked about this, by the way, in interviews, part of her strategy was to dress exactly the same way as she did on this little TV show that she apparently had back then, because she was manipulating the jury to make her look, in her own words now, to look bangable, but you're going to have to replace that word with an F word. They hired the same hair person, the same makeup person to come in every single day and do her up just like she used to look on TV in order to fool the jury into her being desirable. Prosecutor's theory hinges on a 2022 deposition statement by Carol that she received no outside funding for her lawsuit. Remember, she said that Reid Hoffman, who paid $7 million to make this thing even happen, she said, I forgot he existed, and she just pretended he didn't exist in the deposition. She was asked about this by, again, I believe it was CNN, like, why didn't you tell anybody about him? I had literally forgotten that he even existed. Sure you did. You forgot about the guy who made your entire lawsuit happen? So she claims she received no outside funding for her lawsuit, which she did, though it was later revealed that billionaire Reid Hoffman had paid some legal fees and expenses. And her defense is literally, I forgot. Uh-huh. There's more to it, though. I'll give you some of the ditties coming up. Ooh, I shouldn't say ditty when I'm talking about this. Get your baby oil, folks. We got more coming up on The Burning Truth.
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1: All right, more on this E. Jean Carroll stuff. Senior leaders at the Justice Department referred the investigation to federal prosecutors in Chicago, according to two sources. While Carroll's deposition took place in New York, one of the individuals who helped cover some of Carroll's legal fees, Reid Hoffman, has a nonprofit based in Chicago. Hoffman's support of the case caught Trump's attorneys off guard when it came to light on the eve of the trial. In a 2022 videotaped deposition, let's not forget, Trump wasn't even allowed to defend himself in court and outside of court on social media during that case. Carroll told then-Trump attorney Alina Abba that no one else was paying for her legal fees. But 2 weeks before the trial, Carroll's attorneys informed the judge that Trump's lawyers that they had secured funding from Hoffman's nonprofit. Big problem. And again, she was asked about this. She goes, I just forgot that he was alive. I just forgot he existed. Sure you did. Because we all forget somebody just gave us $7 million, right, Victor? Carroll's lawyer said that she never met nor had conversations with anyone associated with the nonprofit. Abba said in court at the time that Carroll's team conspired to conceal the truth for nearly 6 months. The judge permitted Trump's attorneys to question Carroll again in a deposition, which has not been made public. When the trial began 2 weeks later, Judge Lewis Kaplan, who is an anti-Trump fanatic, said that he saw no issue with Carroll's credibility and blocked the lawyers from asking about Hoffman's funding. The probe is the latest move in the department's ceaseless and somewhat strained efforts to meet Trump's demand to target his longstanding personal foes at CNN today. Yeah, right. Okay. Now, you ready for the other part? Here's the other part. On the reported criminal investigation of E. Jean Carroll, this is apparently what it is about. From April 2023, Carroll versus Trump. The case that started at a resistance party. She is also receiving financial support in the case. This is from the Washington Examiner. And no one should be surprised to learn it is coming from Resistance World. As part of the pretrial depositions, the news emerged that tech billionaire Reid Hoffman is bankrolling Carroll's case. Again, he's a mega donor for the Democrats. Like so many others involved in Carroll's side, Hoffman is profoundly anti-Trump. He is also not afraid to push the envelope of anti-Trumpism. In 2018, he apologized for funding a group that secretly imitated Russian disinformation tactics in an attempt to benefit the Democrats in Alabama's special election for the U.S. Senate, which is, again, something that the Republican candidate at the time said these are all Russian bots, and the media said he was a conspiracy theorist. Turned out it was true. But this started at a resistance party. It was literally a plot hatched at a party where they were sniffing each other's farts. And because she got caught lying about outside money on this thing, the whole thing could very well be criminal and potentially help his Supreme Court case. More coming up next.
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20: Deal or no deal? I'm Lisa Brady, Fox News. Treasury Secretary Scott Bessent, leading a White House briefing, did not confirm what's in a memorandum of understanding reported between the U.S. and Iran.
21: Everything depends on what the president wants to do, and President Trump is not going to make a bad deal for the American people.
20: The framework reportedly includes a 60-day ceasefire extension, reopening the Strait of Hormuz, and ending a U.S. blockade while launching nuclear talks. But no word on when or if President Trump will sign off on it. Bessent also would not confirm whether sanctions relief will be on the table. Just getting reports, a man is accused of plotting to kill Erica Kirk, who became CEO of Turning Point USA after her husband, Charlie Kirk, was killed.
22: News stations in Texas report Jacob Wensky of San Antonio was arrested earlier today and now faces two felony counts for making terrorist threats against Erica Kirk and TPUSA's upcoming women's leadership event in that city. According to local reports, San Antonio police were alerted to Wensky after he allegedly commented on social media, quote, "I know exactly where to bomb."
20: Fox's Alicia Acuna in Denver. The suspect also reportedly sending threatening emails targeting Erica Kirk, Turning Point events, and Christian nationalists. Turning Point says it won't be silenced by threats. Also, just getting confirmation of a swatting incident at the home of a Supreme Court justice, Amy Coney Barrett. Police in Fairfax County, Virginia say responding officers coordinated with Supreme Court police last night and quickly determined the call was fake. And in Austria, a man just convicted of planning to attack Taylor Swift concerts nearly 2 years ago. The 21-year-old sentenced to 15 years in prison. Another record day on Wall Street, the Dow up 25 points at the bell. 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
1: Sunny and 81 degrees. 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
3: 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Fans can also meet comic book artists, professional cosplayers, wrestlers, and media personalities, along with shopping from more than 150 vendors and artists. 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Tommy Lee, WOWO News.
1: 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As far as crashes, just one going on right now. It's going to be at Ardmore and Ingle. So a slowdown, still some congestion on 930 both directions as you approach Maple Crest and then up north. All directions at DuPont and Diebold. 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
23: From 21 Alive, I'm meteorologist Michael Morinelli. We stay sunny and seasonal through the rest of the afternoon as humidity has dropped. There is a light breeze, but that's really all to talk about. Sunshine will continue into the day tomorrow, and we do expect to see high temperatures right around 80 degrees yet again through tomorrow afternoon. I'm meteorologist Michael Morinelli on WOWO 92.3 FM and 1190 AM.
1: Thanks, Michael. Sunny and 81 degrees. 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
1: There's no cracks in the marble anymore. There's no decay. It's all been fixed. And it is absolutely stunning. You know, dozens of these fountains that are all over D.C. have been repaired and are functional again. And it is, it's adorable watching these leftists, like these aerial shots of, how dare you? Look at what Trump is doing to, with this stage for the UFC fight, for the, oh, a temporary structure for the 250th birthday party? Oh, no. Oh, but look at the ballroom. You mean the ballroom that's going to make the White House look epic and awesome and way more beautiful than it is now? Oh, no. Like, it's just, they are so deranged. But go look at Columbus Circle. It's beautiful what they did to it. I mean, absolutely gorgeous. And if you haven't seen the befores, like what it was like under Joe Biden and the deterioration that had been happening, I mean, it just graffitied over, homeless encampment outside, mold, mildew, discoloration, cracks in the marble. That's all been fixed. And it's just pristine, beautiful, gorgeous, a place that you would want to take your family if you visit D.C., and I will be there again next year. And it's a photo. Like, it's literally a photo opportunity right now. If you haven't seen it, go see it, because these are the things that have to be done. Like, they're little things, but they add up. You know, there's nothing wrong with a beautification project. There is a problem with overpaying for it. You know, when you know that the government is stealing money from you just to do a so-called beautification project, like, yeah, that's a little irritating. If they're doing something that you know could be done for 25% of the cost, but they're just, you know, funneling money somewhere, like, yeah, I understand getting upset about that, but beautification projects are extremely important. You know, it's a national pride issue, and there's nothing wrong with wanting your cities to look nice. Nothing wrong with that at all. You just got to allocate those funds the appropriate way. All right, ABC News has decided to run a story that ICE detainees are taking their lives at an alarming rate. So they're self-deleting at an alarming rate. Okay. So ABC News posted this story. ICE detainees are dying by suicide at an alarming rate, an AP investigation shows. Immigration and Customs Enforcement detainees are taking their own lives at a pace that's unprecedented in the agency's two-decade history, highlighting what experts call failures in care and oversight. Hey, that sounds bad, Victor. An Associated Press investigation found that at least 10 detainees, all men, yes, because suicide is a largely male problem, have died by suicide since President Trump took office in January of 2025, a pace that far exceeds the growth in the detainee population. I'm sorry, what? According to a review of ICE data, autopsy reports, coroner's rulings, and police records, a pace, hold it, so 10 people have killed themselves, and that outpaces the growth in the detainee population? Victor, does that sound appropriate? Yeah, does that sound 10 people have taken their own lives, and that outpaces the growth of the detainee population? Does that sound right? That is, even Victor says that doesn't sound right, and he's a skeptic. It doesn't sound right, does it? Since October, 7 deaths have been classified as suicide, a number that is already the most for any fiscal year in the agency's history. ICE has usually recorded one or no such deaths annually. Yes, but they also didn't keep people detained. I feel like now is the appropriate time to remind everybody that everybody who's detained, who's not wanted for criminal activity beyond the immigration violations, anybody who is detained at an ICE detention facility is free to self-deport. I feel like I need to remind you of that. If you're at an ICE detention facility and you're like, you know what? I've been here for a month. I really don't like it here. Can I go back to Venezuela? They'll be like, why, yes, you can. Here's your flight. Grab your bags. People, the media doesn't tell you this, but you can self-deport from inside as long as you're not wanted for additional violations. AP's investigation found that ICE detention centers have repeatedly fallen short in ways that violate ICE's own standards. Okay. Let me ask this question. Let me see if you've... I mean, aside from the basic math error... See? Hold on. Got somebody on the live stream right now. Tinfoil you. 10 out of how many... They then asked a follow-up question. How does that compare to our veterans? That's a good question. Somebody said, do we have a MAID program for detainees? Like in Canada? That's a good question, too. You know what? Maybe that could be an option. Somebody just chimed in and said, I wonder what the prison suicide rate is. You know, these are great questions. Now, let me ask you this. Do you think the Associated Press asked any of those questions when they conducted their so-called investigation? Did they look at the suicide rate when it comes to other prison populations? Do you think that they looked at the suicide rate of, you know, you for comparison? Because we are talking about people who are now detained long-term, but still have the freedom to self-deport if they want to. But many of them aren't because they're just waiting this out and they think, all right, I'll go ahead and I'll get a new president and I'll be let go and I'll be able to stay in the United States. And I'll probably get paid to stay in the United States. All right, you ready for this? We're almost at 400,000 detainees that have been processed. Out of 400,000 detainees, there have been 10 suicides. The United States' total suicide rate is 13.7 per 100,000 people. So the suicide rate for detainees at ICE detention facilities is a fraction of what the general population's suicide rate is. A suicide rate that admittedly is way too high. Did the Associated Press ask that question? No, they didn't. Did anybody at ABC News regurgitating the Associated Press's syndicated content go, you know what? Has anybody even looked at this? Like, what? How does that compare to everybody else? Nope. Isn't that something? 10 suicides out of about 70,000 current detainees at that facility. How many veterans commit suicide every year, guys? I say this as a board member for a veterans group that fights against this. It's about 6,000 veterans every single year. Where's the Associated Press putting resources into that? I know the news media, once in a blue moon, picks up on that story and talks about it, but it's only lip service stuff that they put in their public file. That's all it is. Now, so people have some very creative ways of getting the already much lower suicide rate than the general American population anyway. Even lower, and that is to expedite deportations and stop allowing the detainees to sit in this facility and wait for them to self-deport. Just stop detaining them and throw them out of the country, and then maybe you don't have this issue. You could even argue, ladies and gentlemen, using the left's own flawed mental gymnastics and illogical line of thinking, that not detaining any of these illegal immigrants and simply casting them out of the country expeditiously is the compassionate thing to do. After all, we don't want them killing themselves. Do you realize the 10 detainees who have killed themselves? That is over the course of 16 months. So, just over half of an illegal immigrant has killed themselves every 6 months. Now, about a month. Every month. Half of an illegal kills himself every month. My math is wrong. My apologies. I'm tired. A couple of people have kind of pointed out in the comments on this thing, just reminding everybody, like, you know, if you don't want to kill yourself, you could self-deport. Like, you're allowed to do that. Then you have a couple of people who are like, you know what? There was another group of people who were detained, and these people had constitutional rights, and they were detained without charge for extended periods of time. And then they were detained with charges for extended periods of time, including prolonged isolation in solitary confinement, some of which were actually denied their medical care to the point that the U.S. Marshals Service had to get involved with prison wardens because they were denying medical care to some of these individuals. Do you know what category of people that was? Those were January 6th defendants, many of whom did not commit any violence or any property damage. Did ABC News ever do a report on January 6th prisoners who committed suicide? Because there were many. Did they ever do it? The percentage, by the way, would probably be a lot higher than what we're talking about now. You know, somebody looked it up. And they found that the answer to that is no. ABC News has never done a report on suicides among January 6th defendants or prisoners. Isn't that something? You don't hate the media enough. Maybe ABC News should be focusing on angel families. The people who had their loved ones snatched away from them by an illegal immigrant. That ABC News is running puff pieces for in their publication. I know it's an Associated Press article, but ABC has decided to continue to push it. All it takes is 30 seconds to sit down and actually do the math. And you find out that they're less likely to kill themselves in ICE detention than they would be if they were outside of ICE detention. ICE is saving lives.

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0: Even though inflation is supposedly cooling off. 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
1: You know, it's much better now that I know why that button sticks. Like, I can fix it. All I got to do now is just, I don't know, pour some water, maybe some boiling water down the circuits of the button. Right here on the board. I think that'll fix it. Just wash out the gunk, you know? That's all I got to do. We'll do it on a Friday, though. Just in case there's an issue, they can deal with it in the morning on Monday. I don't want to have to deal with it. It's not my fault if it breaks. I've been complaining about it for a long time. Republicans have the final report card on the redistricting battle this year. And it looks pretty good, actually. Now, we told you all that having a redistricting battle is a battle that Democrats could not win. Now, remember, this all started because there is a district in Texas that many believed was drawn up on racial lines, which is illegal. It has always been illegal. But people use the Civil Rights Act, a provision in the Civil Rights Act, to justify that illegal drawing of districts for a number of years now. And it just kind of became precedent because it just was happening. Well, and again, that's the nice guy Mike Pence mentality. I don't want to fight him on this. We're going to come off as racist, so just let him do it. Yeah, that's how you lose elections, dude. Congratulations, losing strategy. So the Mike Pences of the world are no longer in charge, and the Trumps of the world are. And as a result, you're actually looking at whether or not these districts are legal, okay? So because there was a belief that that district was illegally drawn based on racial lines, which, by the way, many Republicans in Texas disagreed with, including the Republican nominee for Senate, Ken Paxton, who is the former attorney general. He believed that it was not racially drawn and that the district was fine. But that battle happened. They went to court. The courts looked at the data, and the courts decided that the district was illegally drawn based on racial lines. That's a crime. It's unconstitutional. It can't happen. As a result, the district had to be redrawn. So Texas redrew the maps. But instead of just acknowledging that, hey, you can't have racially drawn districts, that's unconstitutional, it's literally in print, California decided to make a big deal out of it and then threaten retaliation. And then they did retaliate. And Illinois threatened the same thing, and you know, so on and so forth. So it turned into a big redistricting battle. And we did the math for you on the show. If the Democrats wanted to pick a redistricting battle, and they're the ones who picked it, Texas was trying to fix an improperly drawn district. You may not agree with it, but that's the whole motivation behind it. The redistricting fight came because of Gavin Whitehead Newsom and his reaction to what was happening in Texas. That's where the redistricting battle started. So as a result, all of these states are looking at redistricting. Indiana, obviously, we failed our part of it. Maybe we'll get it right the next time. But this starts happening all over. And yes, there are lower courts in like Alabama and a couple of other places that are trying to say the Supreme Court's ruling doesn't mean anything, which is, again, not something that they're going to win. They're going to lose that battle all day. But after the full elements of redistricting have been analyzed now, Republicans have picked up 10 seats. They're 10 seats ahead of Democrats. They beat Democrats. It's not even a full redistricting war. The Democrats have already gerrymandered pretty much everything they can. They don't have a lot of wiggle room. If red states truly wanted to go with a gerrymandered strategy like the Democrats are doing nationwide, the Democrats don't have enough real estate to gerrymander any more seats. The Republicans win it all day, every day, twice on Sunday. There is no math that the Democrats win. It was going to come down to court decisions, and the moment Louisiana won its case, it was over. So right now, Republicans finished the year's redistricting we'll call it a war, battle, whatever, 10 seats ahead of Democrats. So right now, it has been a good thing for Republicans overall. And Indiana, just sitting here with egg on her face. Got more coming up. You're tuned in to The Burning Truth.
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3: Sunny and 81 degrees, off the world famous WOWO fire escape. Good afternoon, I'm David Shea in the WOWO newsroom. In our top local stories, thousands of Toyota truck owners are being warned about a new recall tied to a possible engine defect.
4: The National Highway Traffic Safety Administration says more than 43,000 non-hybrid Toyota Tundra trucks are being recalled over concerns that manufacturing debris inside the engine could cause stalls while driving. Regulators say that loss of power at speed increases crash risk, and Toyota plans to notify owners beginning in July. Heather Starr, WOWO News.
3: And two teens are accused of stealing a food delivery driver's car at gunpoint outside of Fisher's IHOP Monday night. Police later found the vehicle abandoned at an Indianapolis apartment complex. 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
5: Fox News, I'm Carmen Roberts. Negotiators for the U.S. and Iran reach a tentative deal to extend the ceasefire for 60 days and reopen the Strait of Hormuz and push nuclear talks down the road.
6: A top Pakistani diplomat is expected in Washington tomorrow. Some of these finer details will likely be worked out in the days and weeks ahead.
5: Fox's Trey Yingston, Tel Aviv. The plan still hinges on President Trump's final sign-off. The Federal Reserve's preferred inflation gauge, the PCE, accelerated in April at the hottest pace in 3 years.
7: Clearly, this shows that Operation Epic Fury is now seeping into the economic data we're getting.
5: Fox Business's Edward Lawrence. Higher energy prices pushed the PCE to an annual rate of 3.8% and may cement economists' predictions that the Fed will hold interest rates steady well into next year. 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
3: 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As far as crashes, we're looking pretty good right now. No crashes to report. As far as slowdowns, Coldwater. All directions as you approach Union Chapel, primarily Coldwater northbound and then Lima Road. Both directions as you approach DuPont. Other than that, the interstates and highways look pretty good, but if you see something, text us at 447-1190 or call the tip line at 447-NEWS. That's 447-6397.
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8: From 21 Alive, I'm meteorologist Michael Morinelli. We stay sunny and seasonal through the rest of the afternoon as humidity has dropped. There is a light breeze, but that's really all to talk about. Sunshine will continue into the day tomorrow, and we do expect to see high temperatures right around 80 degrees yet again through tomorrow afternoon. I'm meteorologist Michael Morinelli on WOWO 92.3 FM and 1190 AM.
3: Thanks, Michael. Sunny and 81 degrees. Off the world famous WOWO fire scare. 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
1: And good afternoon. Thank you for tuning in to The Burning Truth. I am your host, Casey Hendrickson. 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Hit the thumbs up button if you're there, please. Okay, we got to talk about a couple of judges. A lot of legal stuff today. A judge has denied a request to block Trump from mail-in voting. The Trump mail-in voting order. Wow, that came out wrong. Federal judge has allowed President Donald Trump's executive order tightening mail-in voting procedures to remain in effect for now, rejecting an early request from Democrat-led plaintiffs and voting rights organizations to block the policy while multiple lawsuits continue moving through the courts. The decision represents an early procedural win for the administration, even as broader constitutional questions over federal authority and election administration remain unresolved. Ultimately, you know, there's an attempt to fix the entire thing, but ultimately what may happen because of activist judges is the federal government may just have to split ballots and say, listen, federal offices, the federal government has a say. State and local offices, the state has a say. So we're just going to split ballots. And if you're going to be voting for, federal offices, you're going to have to meet certain criteria at the federal level. And that may ultimately just have to be how this gets fixed. I hope that that's not the case, but ultimately that may be where we're heading. U.S. District Judge Carl Nichols ruled that the plaintiffs failed at this stage to demonstrate the type of immediate and concrete harm required to justify a preliminary injunction. And before the first Trump election, everybody, left wing, right wing, center, they all acknowledged that mail-in ballots was how fraud got done. This is something that's universally acknowledged around the world. This is not something that should be done on a wide basis. There was an expansion of that, obviously, because of the extenuating circumstances around COVID, and it ended up being a massive problem. He stressed that the executive order has not yet been fully implemented by federal agencies, and therefore many of the claims raised by challengers were premature. Judge Nichols also explained that speculative future effects are not sufficient to meet the legal threshold for emergency relief, which makes total sense. Now, in another case, this is probably not for the kiddos. I will clean it up as best as I can. In another case, a federal judge on the 11th Circuit Court has routinely been having adult encounters with a police officer in her office during office hours, in chambers, I should say. They don't do it privately. We'll put it that way. They make it known that it is happening. And it has disrupted the workplace and court staff as a result. Now, what's interesting about this is the United States Court of Appeals judge on the 11th Circuit gets caught doing this. And the court reprimands the judge, but reprimands the judge privately and then doesn't release who the judge is to anybody. Why are you protecting her, huh? What's the point of protecting this lady? Casey, how do you know it's a lady? It's a lady. We know it's a lady. In February, the Judicial Council issued an order with a private reprimand. The order contained an array of details that law professor John Blackman analyzed and says, while he admits that he cannot conclusively prove that she is the referenced judge, he did declare, quote, there is only one judge who checks all of the boxes. And that judge is District Court Judge Eleanor Ross. Eleanor Ross is the only one that meets all of the criteria in the Judicial Council's private reprimand. So they, again, reprimanded the judge, but they just did so privately. And they didn't release the judge's name. But there is only one judge that ticks all of the boxes, according to John Blackman, a law professor who researched all of this, trying to figure out which judge it was. Now, ironically, among the clues about the judge's identity, the order mentions that the judge attended the victory party for a district attorney in 2024, the night before the judge's summer intern's first day. So we're not talking about vagueness that John Blackman was able to put together. We're talking about great specificity in which he can actually deduce who it is. The Georgia primary was on May 21st of 2024, and the date coincides with the victory party for Fonnie Willis, who won the Democratic primary for Fulton County District Attorney. The irony would be crushing since Willis destroyed her own case against Trump and his associates after appointing an attorney with whom she was sexually involved. Remember when they had that little spat while they were on the stand? Remember that? That was fun. Those are good times. Still don't know how she has all of that cash on hand. Putting the judge's identity aside, writes Zero Hedge, I'm more concerned with the circuit's conclusion that the judge should be left with a private anonymous reprimand given the astonishing scope of the misconduct that was found by the judicial counsel. Now, again, probably not for kids, okay? I'm trying to clean it up as much as I can, but probably not for kids for the next 2 or 3 minutes. The court describes repeated sexual encounters during office hours that were so audible that clerks and staff were left in uncomfortable silence. The other individual is described as a high-ranking police department officer. The court also states that it is also worth noting the fact that the subject judge created a vulnerability to extortion. For 2 years, the subject judge was a federal district judge who routinely heard criminal cases engaged in a secret extramarital relationship with a prominent officer of a large law enforcement agency in the judge's district, with the affair consisting of sexual intercourse in the subject judge's chambers during work hours. Not great. So the circuit looks at this and they're like, not only was this really inappropriate for workplace, but because of the cases that she's hearing, she has now made herself vulnerable to extortion. The court describes the awkward moments the staff are subjected to, various noises and whatnot from the judge's chambers as the trysts took place. They go into great specificity about all of it. I don't need to read that on the air. But this is all in the circuit court's findings against her. Let me see. I'm going to read this one part here. The subject judge characterized the allegations as outrageous and baseless. So then she lied about it and specifically denied each one. Apparently aware that the law clerk A was the source of the allegations, the subject judge noted that the judge had repeatedly chastised law clerk A for performance issues, including being on the clerk's cell phone in court and in the office, arriving to the office late, and wearing attire that the judge considered too casual. The subject judge implied that law clerk A might have made allegations as a means of retaliating against the subject judge. So the clerk... The judge believes the clerk, or knew that the clerk, was a source of the allegations and retaliated against the clerk. Last I checked, Victor, retaliation against people is bad, right? That's still a thing? Even in courts, right? That's still a thing? Okay. He says yes. Victor is an expert on this. So the judge lied about it. The judge then attacked the clerk as being a possible source for the allegations, even though multiple witnesses are apparently a part of this investigation. The court order contained emails and communications in which the judge states that the clerk is disgruntled and unreliable. The result was an investigation as the judge continued to lie about the longstanding affair. The other individual is described solely as a high-ranking police officer. This is an extraordinary and serious series of ethical violations, writes Zero Hedge. It directly undermined the integrity of the court and created a dysfunctional work environment. The officer and the department are likely parties in cases before the court. The judge must be independent in dealing with officers and the department. And the use of chambers for sexual encounters must have created a hostile work environment for many clerks and staff. Now, there's a ton more to this. There are, repeated lies to fellow judges and investigators. Lying to federal investigators can be a crime under 18 U.S.C. 1001, and such cases can come before this judge. All of this leaves me baffled, writes Zero Hedge, about the decision to enter a private reprimand. The judge agrees not to serve as chief judge or take positions on judicial committees, yet the judge is allowed to continue to perform that most important function of being a judge. More importantly, counsel and parties are left without confirmation of the judge's identity. There are myriad cases in which the judge could have a conflict of interest, and again, the lawyers wouldn't know. Parties should be able to raise such conflicts rather than be left wondering if they have that judge in random assignments. Now, of course, is why the law professor named the judge. The use of court property for sexual liaisons with a police officer and then lying about it should warrant a bit more than an anonymous order, private reprimand, and a waiver of future positions. This judge, who has shown serious ethical concerns, will continue to render judgments on others. That's a major problem. Extramarital affair, too, by the way. So that's nice. And these are the people that will judge other cases. Got more coming up. You're tuned in to The Burning Truth.
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1: So, Amy Coney Barrett, Supreme Court Justice from this area, Notre Dame professor, lives in Michiana, was apparently swatted yesterday. Allegedly, an anonymous caller dialed 911 claiming gunshots at her residence, hoping to provoke a heavily armed police response, which obviously could end with officers kicking in the door and, you know, that sort of thing. Redacted dispatch audio from May 27th confirms the call. Officers were told that they were responding to suspicious noise at a location of interest with round-the-clock security for a high-priority resident. Dispatchers noted that they could not reach the caller for verification and explicitly flagged the possibility of a swatting hoax. Security personnel already on scene reported hearing nothing unusual. The situation was resolved without incident, but the intent is unmistakable. Now, Nick Sorter posted that it was yet another assassination attempt made against a sitting conservative U.S. Supreme Court justice via swatting. Any swatting attempt is an attempt to get somebody killed. I've said that many times, even if it's not a particularly good attempt, it is something that cannot be discounted. And, you know, I'm glad that she's okay. I'm glad that law enforcement has kind of picked up on this. And sometimes, you know, when they show up at your house, it's like, you know, you have to kind of do the whole, all right, hate to pull this. Do you know who I am? And they, yeah, we know who you are. It's like, okay, so at least we have an understanding that this is probably bogus. Luckily, you know, bad people are not particularly bright, and it didn't end any other kind of way. There is an update on the situation with the foreign biolab in Las Vegas. Ori Solomon, the property manager arrested in connection with the illegal biolab in Las Vegas' short-term rental, is no longer facing federal charges. Now, here's where things get a little wonky for the black pill, it's the Jews crowd. Okay? He is in the United States as an immigrant. He's Israeli. So the federal charges were dismissed without prejudice. However, he still faces criminal charge in Clark County, Nevada, for the improper disposal of hazardous waste. Clark County is where Las Vegas is. So because he's Israeli, the conspiracy is, oh, we're letting the Jews off, but no. This is a lab that is owned by the same Chinese guy. He's just the property manager, but he has engaged in illegal dumping. So this is not one of those weird conspiracy things or anything like that. This is still the biolab that is connected with these Chinese foreign labs. And this biolab is connected to the one that they found outside of Fresno. It's the same situation. But I did see that some people immediately popped off because he's an Israeli citizen. The DOJ is dropping charges against him. And everybody's like, oh, it's the Jews again. No, he's not the guy who owns the property. And so he's not facing the main charges for the biolab, but he is still facing charges for illegal dumping. So just wanted to clarify all of that. More coming up.
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12: A tentative deal on Lisa Brady, Fox News. So tentative that there's no formal confirmation from Iran or the White House about a memorandum of understanding that reportedly would extend a ceasefire for 60 days and trigger talks on Iran's nuclear program.
13: President Trump has done something that no other administration is able to do. We have gotten the Iranians to talk about their nuclear program and to perhaps commit to not having one. That has never happened before.
12: Publicly, an Iranian official has pushed back on the president's demands to give up enriched uranium. But Treasury Secretary Scott Bessent says that has to happen, along with fully reopening the Strait of Hormuz without charging tolls. Bessent would not confirm any U.S. commitment to discuss sanctions relief or any timetable for President Trump to sign off on the framework. Word of an agreement came as each side accused the other of violating the current ceasefire after the U.S. intercepted Iranian drones threatening ships around the strait, and Iran said it retaliated for earlier strikes by firing on a U.S. base, apparently in Kuwait, which intercepted missiles and drones. The Justice Department is suing four states over license plates for ICE and other agencies.
14: The DOJ has filed lawsuits against Maine, Massachusetts, Oregon, and Washington as all four refuse to issue undercover license plates to federal agents. The suits say the states are imposing unconstitutional restrictions that threaten agents' safety. The states generally prohibit undercover license plates for civil enforcement operations that include immigration. That means the affected vehicles instead would have to have plates that identify them as part of the federal government's fleet.
12: Fox's Jill Nato. The U.S. Supreme Court rules in favor of a black death row inmate from Mississippi who argued racial bias in the jury that convicted him. The justice is ruling 5-4. The defense didn't have enough chance to argue black jurors were improperly dismissed. 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
16: Sunny and 81 degrees. I'm David Shea in the WOWO Newsroom. 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A Florida cruise passenger is taking a major cruise line to court over what he says was a painful day on deck.
17: A lawsuit filed in the Southern District of Florida claims a passenger on the Carnival Magic suffered second-degree burns after walking barefoot across a sun-heated deck. The complaint alleges Carnival Cruise Line failed to warn guests about dangerously hot surfaces or take steps to reduce the risk, and says the man is seeking at least $5 million in damages for medical costs and other losses. Heather Starr, WOWO News.
16: 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As far as crashes, we have a few going on right now. First one's going to be at State and Anthony. Second one's going to be at Lima and Coliseum. And then southbound Maple Crest, just south of 469. That's going to be on the north side of town. As far as slowdowns, 469 is southbound. Up north at the I-69, the northern I-69 interchange, and then 469 northbound, starting right around exit 19. That's starting to back up as well. 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
18: From 21 Alive, I'm meteorologist Michael Morinelli. We stay sunny and seasonal through the rest of the afternoon as humidity has dropped. There is a light breeze, but that's really all to talk about. Sunshine will continue into the day tomorrow, and we do expect to see high temperatures right around 80 degrees yet again through tomorrow afternoon. I'm meteorologist Michael Morinelli on WOWO 92.3 FM and 1190 AM.
16: Thanks, Michael. Sunny and 81 degrees. I'm David Shea on WOWO 92.3 FM and 1190 AM.
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0: Time to light the match for the burning truth with Casey Hendrickson.

0: and good afternoon. Thank you for tuning in to The Burning Truth. I am your host, Casey Hendrickson. All right, we got to do the Jill Biden thing. Cue my audio, please. So Jill Biden, who is not a real doctor, but really wanted everybody to call her doctor. Now, there's always something wrong with their ego. There's just something wrong. There's something off about somebody who has a doctorate of anything. Like, call me doctor. Just call me doctor. But you're a doctor of toothpicks. Yes, but call me doctor. I have a doctorate of toothpicks. Yes, but I'm a doctor. You're not. And Jill Biden had that very, very weird, awkward stage. And everybody's like, call her a doctor. And Whoopi Goldberg is like, she's a well-respected surgeon. It's like, that's why we make fun of it. So Jill Biden went on Sunday morning and decided that she was going to say something profoundly interesting. And I wanted to play it for all of you. I'm sure you've already heard some of this today or heard about it today, but just pay attention to what Jill Biden had to say. This is about Joe Biden and his debate performance against Donald Trump. And I know that I'm preaching to the choir here for the vast majority of you, but just in case there's noobs around, we were all perplexed at why they pushed for the debate that they did, because we knew it was going to expose Joe Biden for being who Joe Biden clearly was, which is a mentally declined and compromised individual, because it was crystal clear from before he was put into the White House during the first campaign that he was not okay. And it continued to progressively get worse and worse and worse and worse. And we all saw it, which is why anybody who pretends that they didn't see it has absolutely zero credibility. And that includes the entirety of the news media. So keep that in mind. We all knew that he was compromised before that debate took place. Then the debate took place, and there was no hiding it anymore. There was nothing that anybody could do. There was no, he's cogent. He's more than cogent. This is the best Joe Biden ever. It went from that the day before to the same guy, Joe Scarborough, the day after, going, we got to replace him. But this is Jill Biden during this interview, as she's watching the debate where her husband is facing off against Orange Man Bad. And this is what she says she thinks happened.
1: Were you horrified as you saw it unfold?
2: I wasn't horrified. I was frightened because I had never, ever seen Joe like that.
3: The with the COVID, excuse me, with dealing with everything we have to do with, look, if we finally beat Medicare.
4: Thank you, President Biden.
2: Before or since? Never.
1: Or since?
2: Yes.
1: Or since? You've never seen them like
2: never.
1: That?
2: No.
1: What happened?
2: I don't know what happened. I mean, as I watched it, I thought, oh my God, he's having a stroke. And it scared me to death.
5: Joe, you did such a great job. You answered every question. You knew all the facts. And let me ask the crowd, what did Trump do?
0: Lie! Gosh, she's got a terrible voice. Okay. I had never seen that in Joe before. Really? Because we all did for 5 years. Actually, more than that, because we saw those signs before he was the candidate. It was a joke that Joe Biden was going to be the candidate because everybody's like, Joe Biden's mind is going. Like, are you crazy? So you've got one of two things if you're a Joe Biden supporter for you to kind of chew on here, like the tofurkey leg of Mr. Tallarico in Texas. Option one, Jill Biden is a pathological liar and is lying in that interview to try and save some face that what happened there was just a one-off fluke, which everybody without fail, 100% of all people know is not accurate. Because everybody, even if they were pulling for the guy, everybody knew that Joe Biden was having issues. Her staff, by the way, anonymously have been feeding the press all day. She's lying. We all know this. First of all, you and I saw it. Everybody saw it. There were people who lied about it. There were people who tried to cover it up. We all saw it. And they couldn't hide from the debate. So Jill Biden, option one, is a liar. Jill Biden, option two, if you're a Biden supporter, she is the evil monster that many people believe she is. Inner circles have made it very clear that Jill Biden was behind Joe Biden running again, not Joe. Jill Biden liked being the first lady. Jill Biden was the ambitious one. Jill Biden is the one that was driving all of this. We have now concrete evidence that Jill Biden's chief of staff was running the auto pen. Jill Biden, I believe, and I think that there's probably more than one person out there who believes this, Jill Biden was actually running the country, or at least large swaths of it. And she didn't want to give that up. And Jill Biden did not care a lick that her husband had a damn stroke on the stage in front of everybody. And instead took him to a Waffle House where she said, "You did so good, Joe." And then started a chant of 4 more years for a guy that she's now saying she watched have a stroke. And cue the audio again, Victor. I just want to remind everybody, this is Jill Biden after the debate. 4 more years. 4 more years. You know what she didn't do? She didn't get him checked out by medical professionals. We were all actually kind of joking about it at the time. Like, is he actually going to go to this after party thing? Or are they going to let him do that? Like, is that really going to happen? And then, you know, of course, when the after party thing happened, guess what? Joe Biden didn't hardly say anything. It was Jill Biden doing everything. He's like, why is Jill Biden running the show? Everybody saw it. Everybody saw it. So the obvious answer for those of you who are Biden supporters who are struggling with the red button test right now, which option do I pick? The obvious answer is both. She is an evil person. She was behind a lot of this. She did choose to put him in that position because she didn't care about him. She wanted power and influence, even if it was behind the scenes. But she is most definitely a liar because she's trying to tell you she never saw what all of you saw. She never saw what all of her staff saw. She never saw what everybody who was on Joe Biden's staff saw. She never saw what everybody at the White House saw. She never saw what everybody in the Capitol saw. She never saw it. And she hasn't seen it since either. Not since. Yeah, the obvious answer is both. That's who she is. Miranda Devine piped in on this as well. Sorry, but this is such BS. If she genuinely was frightened that he was having a stroke, any rational wife would have insisted that he go straight to the hospital. Instead, she dragged him off to a Waffle House and patronized him on stage like a baby. Joe, you did such a great job. Now, it is possible she just hates the man, and she saw him have the stroke, and she was like, well, maybe if I just take him over here for the after party, then maybe we'll go ahead and just kill him off, and I could take his place. Cue the audio again, Victor. Now, Jake Tapper and several people loved lying to you about Joe Biden when Joe Biden was still there, but then when they decided to go ahead and, you know, team up with Alex Thompson and write the little book where they pretended they didn't know anything about Joe Biden's mental decline, Alex Thompson went on It's Not News at CNN and was like, everybody we talked to saw Joe Biden's decline. Now, keep in mind, they lied to you.
6: Well, she says that she's never seen him act that way before or since, but in the interviews that, over 200 of which that Jake and I did, other people did see him act like that in the months before and in the months after that. And
0: yeah, the 6 years before, dude. Alex Thompson's a liar, too. Jake Tapper's a liar, too. They all lied to you while Joe Biden was clearly declining in front of everybody. They lied and pretended that that wasn't real until they could profit from it after he was already out.
6: And those moments became increasingly hard to predict. Mm-hmm. And the White House was increasingly trying to manage them to keep those moments out of public view. And eventually, you know, during the debate, they could no longer hide those moments from the public. I'd also say that what she just said there is very much at odds with what many of Biden's top aides said at the time and have said, you know, since the 2024 election, which is they didn't think the debate was that bad. And they thought the Democratic Party way overreacted. Mm-hmm. They certainly didn't think that he was having a stroke at the time. And they thought it was, you know, he was clearly trying to say big pharma and instead of beat Medicare. And that this was a whole, you know, tempest in a teapot overreaction. But Jill Biden is now saying that at the time when she was watching, she thought her husband, the President of the United States, was having a stroke.
0: She spent what? How many years since that debate? Not expressing any concern about it. Now, all of a sudden, she's expressing concern about it. Do you remember all of the changing reasons that Jill Biden and Joe Biden and the Democrats kept giving for why that happened? Here's the Associated Press article from July 3rd, 2024. Biden's evolving reasons for his bad debate. Former Vice President, Joe Biden has offered plenty of excuses for his terrible performance in last week's presidential debate. None of them

0: right before the debate. It's kind of interesting. He studied too hard, did too much work, too much prep. Yeah, that's it. He wasn't feeling great. He had jet lag. Remember the jet lag one? See, the jet lag one was really funny. Victor, how can you have jet lag when you spent, what was it, 10 days or something like that at Camp David prepping for the debate? Mm-hmm. When pressed on this, they mentioned his trip to France, but that was 2 weeks prior. How does Joe Biden still have jet lag 2 weeks later? How's that? So it's it never came up with a stroke. They had a whole bunch of reasons why he performed so poorly, but the most obvious reason was the most obvious reason, which is why he was ousted. Joe Biden's mind was gone. And Joe Biden's never seen it before, never seen it since, even though everybody else has. Got more coming up. You're tuned into The Burning Truth.
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3: And good afternoon. Thank you for tuning in to The Burning Truth. I am your host, Casey Hendrickson. It's just, it never gets old just watching them do this stuff. Like, it really doesn't. You know, I don't, what else do you want me to say, folks? They are crazy. They are bonkers. Like, nothing that they do or say seems to make sense for any length of time. It just is what it is. But, you know, you've got Jill Biden out there doing wackadoodle stuff. You've got E. Jean Carroll finally under investigation for getting caught red-handed lying. You got Gavin Newsom copying New York. They're saying they're going to put this 100% tax on the weaponization fund. So if anybody wins the funds from the weaponization fund, which, by the way, Hunter Biden is eligible for, New York and California said, we're going to have 100% tax on that. Yeah, good luck. Good luck with that. It's just, you're just going to run into a whole bunch of problems. Yeah, it is what it is. It's bizarre. Indians in Canada. That's fine. Let's talk about Indians in Canada next. Why the heck not? Because India is sending their best and brightest to Canada too, not just to the United States. Doesn't mean that there aren't amazing ones here. I know many of them. I grew up with one. They were great. But Canada, they're starting to have some observations about some things that are happening with the Indian immigrant population there up in Canada, eh? And they're not too happy about it. We'll talk about all of that and a little bit more coming up on The Burning Truth.
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5: Sunny and 81 degrees. I'm David Shea in the WOWO Newsroom. In our top local stories, thousands of Toyota truck owners are being warned about a new recall tied to a possible engine defect.
6: The National Highway Traffic Safety Administration says more than 43,000 non-hybrid Toyota Tundra trucks are being recalled over concerns that manufacturing debris inside the engine could cause stalls while driving. Regulators say that loss of power at speed increases crash risk, and Toyota plans to notify owners beginning in July. Heather Starr, WoWo News.
5: And two teens are accused of stealing a food delivery driver's car at gunpoint outside of Fisher's IHOP Monday night. Police later found the vehicle abandoned at an Indianapolis apartment complex. 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
7: News. I'm John Saucier. Treasury Secretary Scott Bessent asked if there's possible agreement between the U.S. and Iran on the table. Sources telling Fox that negotiators on both sides reached a deal on a 60-day memorandum of understanding, which would extend the ceasefire and launch negotiations on Iran's nuclear program. Secretary Bessent says President Trump has yet to give the agreement final approval.
8: The teams have been going back and forth, and President Trump has made it very clear, he talked about it at the cabinet meeting, that he has several red lines.
7: Homeland Security Secretary Mark Wayne Mullen is threatening to stop international flights from coming into what he calls sanctuary cities by pulling Customs and Border Protection agents from airports. Massachusetts Governor Maura Healey blasting that threat.
9: How is that, Director Mullen, making us more safe? Like it isn't. And that's why, forgive me, but no, it's dumb.
7: Transportation Secretary Sean Duffy also skeptical about that move. America is listening to Fox News.
5: 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As far as crashes, just one going on right now. That's going to be one of them from earlier. Maple Crest southbound, just south of 469. As far as crashes, still slowdown, still 469 southbound. Right around the I-69 north interchange. Again, that's going to be up north. And then 469 northbound starting right around exit 19. Some congestion there. Other than that, the interstates and highways look pretty good. But if you see something, text us at 447-1190 or call the tip line at 447-NEWS. That's 447-6397.
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10: From 21 Alive, I'm meteorologist Michael Morinelli. We stay sunny and seasonal through the rest of the afternoon as humidity has dropped. There is a light breeze, but that's really all to talk about. Sunshine will continue into the day tomorrow, and we do expect to see high temperatures right around 80 degrees yet again through tomorrow afternoon. I'm meteorologist Michael Morinelli on WoWo 92.3 FM and 1190 AM.
5: Thanks, Michael. Sunny and 81 degrees. 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
3: 50,000 watts happening. Whoa, whoa, that's 50,000 watts happening. Hacking them at blue light in myself, and it's just flaming out. So we'll talk about the Indians in Canada, in just a little bit. But first, I got an update on the situation with this Trump $250 bill. Now, if you're not familiar with this, this has been causing all sorts of brain aneurysms and seizures today. Not to be confused with fake Joe Biden seizures. And the Treasury Secretary, Scott Bessent, has provided some clarification here. But what was being floated is that there is, for the 250th anniversary of the nation, that there'd be a $250 bill. And, of course, it's got to have President Trump's face on it. But there's a problem with that. The law does not allow a living person to appear on any legal tender. So Fox News senior White House correspondent Peter Ducey asked a question surrounding the potential time frame that Americans would see the see this $250 bill, and Bessent gave some details on this supposedly exclusive Washington Post article that was published today. And so I just wanted to play you the press conference here. Cue the article. This is Scott Bessent not punching somebody in the face for the first time and answering the question from Peter Ducey about the $250 bill.
15: How long until we see your signature next to President Trump's face on a $250 bill?
16: Well, again, as Treasury Secretary, I have 2 mandates for U.S. currency. At present, no living person can be on U.S. currency, and the currency must say, "In God we trust." So right now, there is proposed legislation in front of the House, in front of the Senate, to change the first requirement so that a living person, Donald J. Trump, could be on the $250 bill. So it's all in the hands of the it's all in up on Capitol Hill. So at Treasury, we prepare things in advance. So we have prepared in advance that if the legislation is passed, but we will stick to the law.
15: How long?
3: Okay, so I got 2 mandates. I'm not changing those mandates, but Congress can. But we do prepare for things for the future and things of that nature and yada yada and diddly do. So no living person can appear on the currency. That is the law. And the currency must say, "In God we trust." He further clarified that it is the legislative body that will make the decision to change the mandate about living persons appearing on currency. This is red state, not the Treasury. If Congress wishes to alter the law to allow a living person to appear on new bills, then it will be done. He also drove home that his only job as Treasury Secretary is to be prepared for this possibility should it happen. Now, the Washington Post, when they posted the exclusive on this, buried this at the very bottom of their article. They totally buried the lead on it. Okay? Now, when they ran with it, the Washington Post used the Trump mugshot photo for the $250 bill that they AI created. Breaking news, Trump administration officials have pressed the Bureau of Engraving and Printing to design a $250 bill featuring the president's portrait in what would be the first appearance of a living person in U.S. currency in more than 150 years. That's their exclusive post, okay? Their whole little article thing about all of that. Now, Red State continues to write, you would think that this would have adequately answered the matter, but legacy media is going to legacy. CNN's Caitlin Collins, who apparently likes being the topic of failure theater when it comes to the press briefings, asked Abessin, do you think it's politically, it's a good idea to put his face on a $250 bill when people are struggling to afford gas and groceries? And Scott Bessent just said, like, I have nothing to do with any of this. Like, my job is to prepare for the possibility. This is all in the legislature, whatever. I'm just the Treasury Secretary. So Red State responds by saying, talk about a non sequitur, an issuance of a denomination of currency, particularly for commemorative purposes, has little to do one way or the other with people's economic state. Victor was pointing this out to you. We're basically in a cashless society right now. Like, the effectiveness or necessity of a $250 bill is really not out there, okay? Their state won't change much whether this commemorative currency is issued or not. Ergo, Collins has no point except to find a bone of contention with Trump's face being on currency at all. Now, you could make the case that this is a little ridiculous. Why put your face on a $250 bill? Whatever. Makes sense. You could also make the case that it's a special thing, commemorative $250 bill, whoever is the president at the time. Makes sense to do that. You can make that case too, okay? It's entirely up to you to argue that battle. I don't really care. As Bessent goes, does so well, he patiently restated what he had already told Peter Ducey just a few minutes ago. It is up to Congress if the president's face is on the $250 bill. So that's his whole point. He's like, I don't get to choose what to do here. This is not Scott Bessent making this decision. I'm the Treasury Secretary. I have a job to do, and I plan for said job. I don't make the decisions. Stop asking me stupid questions about this. So this is how this went. Collins said this. She goes, is it actually the Washington Post that is reporting that it is two political appointees from the Treasury Department who have asked agencies to be ready? Do you think it's politically a good idea to put his face on a $250 bill when people are struggling to afford gas and groceries? Bessent, I don't really understand this Washington Post article. Terribly written, terribly edited. The AI is garbage, by the way. I could make a way better $250 bill. But what it says is Treasury is following the law and that we've created the bill and that it's up to Congress. I really didn't understand what the story was. Collins then responds, are you saying you're not involved in that? Two of your own political appointees. Bessent said, yeah, of course, but we prepare for everything if it gets passed, just like we were ready 6 months in advance for the one big beautiful bill for tax guidance. So we have to prepare in advance. You can't draw something up the day before. His point is, there's legislation pending in Congress that would allow this. My job is to prepare for the eventuality of that happening, not to make the decision himself. Collins continues. Politically, don't think... I'm not messing this up, Victor. This is her, okay? Politically, don't think it's a good idea when people are struggling to afford gas and groceries? Bessent responds, I think that it's bifurcated. But you think we should have a 250th anniversary celebration? So he's asking her, do you think we should celebrate the 250th? Collins tried to brush off the redirect. Well, that's happening anyway, but putting the president's face on a $250 bill, again, Bessent says, no, Caitlin, it's not happening anyway. It's happening because it's being funded by private citizens, by the federal government, by state governments, by municipal governments to celebrate our country. And I don't think that there is anything untoward about having the president of the United States, the person who was president of the United States, on the 250th anniversary bill. Again, we're not talking about something that's being floated out there as this is going to replace the $5 bill or $100 bills don't work anymore because of inflation. So it's now a $250 bill. This is a commemorative proposal that has nothing to do with Scott Bessin other than it's his job to implement it if it passes. And watching everybody lose their minds over it is pretty funny. Trump's, again, maybe in the back room somewhere, Trump is like, you know, it'd be great. Put me on a $250 bill. By the way, I don't really care either way. I think it's kind of funny that it's melting people down this much, and it will be funny watching people absolutely lose their minds if they get a $250 bill. But I don't think ultimately it matters all that much. So, like I said, there's two arguments to be made. It's an ego thing, or it's the 250th anniversary, whoever's president at the time, because that's who we put on these bills. Makes sense to go ahead and have that president as a commemorative piece only, but, you know, whatever that run looks like, I don't know. I don't have the legislation in front of me. You know, is it just going to be 1,000 of them? Is it just going to be one of them? Is it just, yeah, who knows? I don't have the details of that. I'm too lazy to look it up. But watching people collectively waste their energy, losing their minds on this, when it will affect them exactly zero, is pretty funny. We got more coming up. You're tuned into The Burning Truth.
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17: Let's also ensure that members of Congress cannot corruptly profit from using insider information. 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
27: A map that got drawn up because Alberta now has enough signatures to vote for independence. And so that's going to be happening at some point. They may not win it, but they have enough signatures. And there's a map where Alberta is like a part of the United States. And I thought it was interesting because Alberta is like a vertical shaped territory. It looks like the United States is flipping the entire world off, which is pretty funny. Now, if you remember from when you were a kid, there is a man. I forget the name of it. I have to go back and find it. There's a specific name for it. You can Google it. But there is a man that is made up of several states. So if you actually look at the map of the United States, sorry, it's loading up. The hat is Minnesota. The face is Iowa. The torso is Missouri. The legs are Arkansas. And then the feet are Louisiana. So, and again, I forget what it's called. It's like it's a... like an acronym or whatever of the state's names. What nobody ever tells you, though, is that you don't just have Minnesota, Iowa, Missouri, and Arkansas, and Louisiana making up this man that faces eastward. You also have Tennessee and North Carolina, which adds to him. You ever figure that one out? Dude, that's not a safe-for-work conversation, but... there are two additional states that you can add to the man in our country. But I noticed this map, and it looks like the United States is flipping everybody off where Alberta is. That's pretty funny. And again, Alberta kind of split on whether or not the independence movement, on whether they want to go independent or actually like try to join the United States in some way. So kind of interesting. But then you've got Canadians are starting to get really upset with, no, we're not talking about the chicken in the pan, guys. They're just talking about the chicken and no, that's not it. Draw the man and then draw, you know, just trust me on this. Anyway, now I say this as somebody who has, I grew up with Indian immigrants around me who were very, very successful, hardworking, super clean, well-educated, just great people, okay? But there used to be a point in this country's history where the best and the brightest from other countries came here, and we really didn't take anybody else. Well, we now take everybody. And most of who comes here now are not their best. And in particular, we are talking about India. It used to be very different, but it has. India is a third world country. And it, you can't escape that. If you ever have an opportunity to actually sit down and watch real documentaries about India, they almost don't have any toilets or plumbing. People poop in public. Like, it's bad. Okay? There are obviously great parts of India, but it's still a third world country. And so when you get those elements that come over to the United States, you know, the fake licensed truckers and things like that, people with fake degrees who come here, the scams, they're a part of our population now. And they bring with them the worst of India, fraud and filth. Canada is starting to notice this. And apparently there has become like an epidemic of Indians polluting lakes and rivers with painted idols of their elephant god. And people are not happy about it in Canada. Lord Ganesha is an elephant deity who returned to the mountains of the gods after blessing humans, at least according to the New Canadians. People have kind of posted this. Halifax, Nova Scotia. If Canadians don't put a stop to this idol immersion festival, their statues will get bigger and bigger. Shown here is a group of Hindus immersing a 4-foot-tall statue made of lead paint, plaster, and artificial dyes straight into the Atlantic Ocean. Now, they say lead paint. I can't prove if it is or isn't lead paint. I don't know. But they're painted, they're throwing them everywhere. They're all over the place. So these videos have started to pop up of Indians doing this all over Canada. And I don't know much about this particular custom, but apparently it is becoming extremely common in Canada. And so you've got a bunch of people just throwing these things in bodies of water. These statues are just there, like all over the place. And that is causing some environmental issues. So you have a situation in Canada where you've got the environmentalist crazies in Canada running up against the multiculturalist crazies in Canada. And they happen to be the same person, and trying to figure out exactly how this works out. You're supposed to assimilate to the place you move, not the other way around. Have a good night, folks. We'll see you tomorrow.
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26: 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Whoa.
2: Decision time for President Trump. I'm Tom Rigotti, Fox News. The U.S. and Iran have reached a deal to extend the ceasefire by 60 days, but it needs President Trump's signature. Fox's Peter Doocy reports from the White House.
15: Secretary Bessent told us the big three things that have to be in this deal that has been agreed to by U.S. and Iranian negotiators for it to get President Trump's final sign-off.
16: Nothing is going to be on the table until we see the Strait of Hormuz open and the Iranians agree that they have to turn over the the highly enriched uranium and that they can't have a nuclear program.
5: If that happens, though, a 60-day extension in the ceasefire will begin, even though ceasefire might not be the best word right now for this situation where Iran has launched at least one missile at Kuwait and the U.S. is striking Iranian missile sites they say pose a threat.
2: Axios is quoting a U.S. official saying the president needs a couple of days to think about it. The deal requires both sides to negotiate how to dispose of Iran's nuclear material. An Iranian man is under arrest following the discovery of his plans to assassinate a member of President Trump's family. Here's Fox's Julian Turner.
7: There are new court filings that reveal a alleged terror plot targeting the president's family. This by the notorious security service in Iran. They pledged apparently to murder first daughter Ivanka Trump. The suspect's plan was so far advanced that he actually had obtained a blueprint of her $24 million Florida home, according to the New York Post. The suspect, Mohammed Al-Sadi, he's a 32-year-old Iraqi national who is affiliated with Iran's IRGC. He now stands accused of taking part in as many as up to 20 different terror attacks on Americans. He was taken into FBI custody after agents identified his revenge plot.
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2: Vice President J.D. Vance has delivered the commencement address at the United States Air Force Academy. Fox's Gernal Scott has details.
9: Vice President Vance saluted and shook the hand of every graduating senior at the 68th commencement on the Colorado Springs campus. Each of these cadets have earned their commission to serve as officers in the Air Force and Space Force. But the Vice President said there is gratitude to some other very important people in the crowd.
10: To the loved ones gathered here today, we will never forget that our nation's airmen and guardians were your sons and daughters long before they were ours.
9: More than 900 cadets earned their degrees. During the ceremony, Vice President Vance singled out one particular grad who will serve as a summer intern in his office. Gernal Scott, Fox News.
2: A man is in custody after he threatened to kill Turning Point USA CEO Erica Kirk. Fox's Alicia Acuna reports.
11: News stations in Texas report Jacob Wensky of San Antonio was arrested earlier today and now faces two felony counts for making terrorist threats against Erica Kirk and TPUSA's upcoming women's leadership event in that city. According to local reports, San Antonio police were alerted to Wensky after he allegedly commented on social media, quote, "I know exactly where to bomb." TPUSA responded to the arrest on X, quote, "We are grateful to the San Antonio Police Department and the FBI for their rapid response and arrest of the individual making these threats. We refuse to let threats silence us. We look forward to a successful and inspiring gathering."
2: Kirk skipped a TPUSA event with Vice President J.D. Vance at the University of Georgia last month after she was threatened. I'm Tom Rigotti. This is Fox News.
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12: From 21 Alive, I'm meteorologist Michael Morinelli. We stay sunny and seasonal through the rest of the afternoon as humidity has dropped. There is a light breeze, but that's really all to talk about. Sunshine will continue into the day tomorrow, and we do expect to see high temperatures right around 80 degrees yet again through tomorrow afternoon. I'm meteorologist Michael Morinelli on Whoa 92.3 FM and 1190 AM.
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0: This is our revenue plan. 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
6: All right, thank you, Scott Shannon. 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If you want to join us, look at this, Linda. What am I telling people in the Northeast? What have I been telling people around the country? Bye-bye, New York and New Jersey and Chicago. I know you hate to get rid of the hot dogs, but you can buy them online and make them at your own home. They'll be just as good, I promise you. And California, you know, with your no-show, useless governor, the worst governor in the country. Exxon now plans to leave high-tax, Democratic-run New Jersey, and they are relocating to the great state of Texas. God bless Texas. Now, gas and oil giant ExxonMobil will likely move their legal home from New Jersey to Texas after shareholders approved a proposal to do so. According to a preliminary count, they'd be foolish not to. ExxonMobil's board of directors unanimously recommended the legal relocation in March, saying Texas's legal and regulatory environment is much more business friendly, aligning our legal home with our operating home in a state that understands our business and has a stake in the company's success is important, said Darren Woods, ExxonMobil CEO. The state in which a company has its legal domicile is important because it determines their taxes and what laws they have to follow. Exxon, headquartered in a suburb of Houston, Texas, but has been incorporated in New Jersey since 1882 when the company was still Standard Oil of New Jersey. According to the company moved its headquarters to Irvine, Texas in 1989. And says about 75% of the company's U.S. employees now are in the free state of Texas. James Lee, CEO, Dallas-based Texas Stock Exchange, lauded the shareholder vote in a statement. Exxon's move is also a watershed moment for America's capital markets, the direct result of Governor Abbott, the legislature transforming Texas into the top jurisdiction for business in the U.S. I would argue my free state of Florida is right up there, but so is Tennessee. So are the Carolinas, and they're seeing massive economic growth, and this migration doesn't stop out of these high-taxed, highly regulated states, you know, with their sanctuary cities and state policies and the insanity that they're not going to help ICE arrest people, and we'll get to that later in the program today, and so on and so on. Can you blame them? Can you blame them? Here's what's going to happen. By the time we get to the 2030 census, you're going to see states like New York and New Jersey and Illinois and Minnesota and California, they're all going to be losing congressional seats. Why? Because people can't take it anymore. And all these companies that represent trillions of dollars in market capitalization are now poised to make similar moves. I've been talking about what's happening in Florida. I know it. I see it with my own eyes. And I love the fact Mamdani had to admit that he reached out after he basically, I don't know, I mean, he kind of doxed Citadel's Ken Griffin. I don't know Ken Griffin, never talked to Ken Griffin, but he's a multi-billionaire, highly successful. He runs Citadel. And I love the fact that after Mamdani pulled that crap on him and targeted him and went in front of his house in New York City, a very, very $100 million penthouse apartment overlooking Fifth Avenue and Central Park in New York City. I mean, which I'm sure he pays an enormous amount of property taxes on every year. And then Mamdani, oh, I'd like to have a meeting with you, Ken Griffin, because Ken Griffin said, you know what? I was going to invest $6 billion in New York City. Now I'm not investing that money in New York City. I'm going to invest it in Wall Street South. And why give New York City the money? And then Mamdani wanted to meet with him. And to his ever, you know, to his credit, I don't know the guy. I have no idea what his politics are. I don't care what his politics are. But he said, you know what? I'm not putting up with this crap. No, I'm not meeting with this dopey mayor. I would not be surprised if you're looking for a very expensive Park View, Central Park View, Fifth Avenue penthouse, probably one is going to be for sale soon. Now, I can tell you this, that all of these Wall Street firms, all of these private equity firms, all of these investment firms, all of these big banks, they already have a very strong presence everywhere from West Palm Beach in the north all the way down to Miami, Florida. Miami is going through a boom. Now, historically, Miami's been a little bit of a boom-bust real estate market. I'm not so sure it goes bust. I was, you know who I was talking to the other day about this very question was our friend Keith. Linda, you know who that is, the inventor Keith, my friend.
5: I do.
6: And he was asking what I thought, you know, because he knows I know real estate, and it's been a passion of mine for a long time. And I said, you know, I'm not sure. Because historically, Miami's been a little boom bust. And you get a lot of money outside investment. All these condos go up. They overbuild and the prices tank. And then people get bargains and they sell them. Then the market comes back. I don't know. I mean, its growth has been so astronomical. I'm not sure that that happens this time. By the way, looking at the stock market today, another record here, there, and everywhere. Oil prices are down like 20 bucks, the barrel of oil. Nobody, that'll never get reported by the news. But, you know, one of the most interesting things that I read today that ought to really anger every single solitary American is what Jill Biden is now saying to sell her book. And it's a revelation in her memoir, The View from the East Wing. Isn't the East Wing the one where the one big, great, beautiful ballroom is going to be? I'm pretty sure. So she writes that on their bathroom mirror, she would at times leave inspirational messages like, you are my hero. Linda, when have you ever said I'm your hero? Never. Do you say that to Anthony? Do you leave messages like that to Anthony? I'm just curious.
5: You are my hero? I think that's a little weird.
6: Get up, champ. Get up. She leaves. Those are the messages she's acknowledging she left for you. Get up, Joey. Joey, time to sit and eat. Joey, we have a meeting. We're going to need you to focus.
5: Wasn't she the babysitter? Didn't he, like, marry the babysitter? Isn't that, I mean, the whole thing's kind of weird, right?
6: Everything about this family is weird.
5: Yeah. I'm out anyway, on the way that they talk to each other. It's weird.
6: All right. Sometimes she would sneak in messages on policy, relying on her ability to be frank and open with the leader of the free world in ways that others could not. You know, one thing I've known about Donald Trump is you can always be honest with Donald Trump. I've known the guy for 30 years. I can tell him anything. You know, I did Sage Steele's podcast. Do you like Sage Steele as much as I do? I love Sage Steele. I know why you would love her. Because of her courage during COVID. And she just, you know, questioned why her company was forcing her to take an experimental shot. And, you know, and then she made one controversial comment, which isn't really controversial, on a trans issue, and she got fired. I mean, and she was willing to do it, so I admire her so much. So she made me say things I never thought I'd ever, because I'm more of a private person than people know. I don't like to give up too much. I was telling her some of the stories about me as a kid getting in trouble, the incorrigible Sean Hannity, and she was like eating it all up. It was hilarious. And then at one point, Ainsley calls me. Now, I don't think that part's aired yet. And we aired that call. We aired my conversation. Then these two start talking, and I'm like, I kept out of the conversation. What do you think of that?
5: I think it's great. I think it's fun.
6: It was funny.
5: You know, that's more real than what a lot of people would have done. So it's kind of fun that you and Ainsley get to be a part of that conversation, and people get to be a part of just being a normal person. Like, hold on a second, my wife's calling. I got to answer the call. You know, that's cool.
6: All right. Everyone's going to take from that comment that I'm married. There are all these images online of my wedding that has not taken place. Have you seen them?
5: Yeah, there's also pictures of you with, I've seen twins, triplets, quadruplets. I'll tell you, man, you're very
6: I've
5: busy.
6: Seen the twins.
5: I don't know how you fit it in, Sean. It's amazing.
6: Oh, you're loving every minute of this, aren't you?
5: The best one, I'm sorry, hands down, is the one where you're crying at the altar. That's hysterical.
6: Okay. Okay. Me crying as she's singing a song to me. I mean, give me a break.
5: Freaking
6: I'm not
5: hysterical.
6: Crying. Oh, man. There goes my man card. People are going to... And they comment on it. And people believe this. I've had some of my best friends call me and say, well, you didn't have to invite me, but you could have at least told me. And I'm like, it's not real. It's AI. And they're like, no. I saw the pictures. You don't have to lie to me. I'm like, I'm not lying to you. It's crazy. I mean, to be in the public eye, you know, and we'll talk about this another. Anyway, so Jill Biden writes that she puts all this stuff. And here's the worst part of all of this. The moments after the debate, as the president walked off the stage, the debate, he whispered, I really effed up, didn't I? She writes, yes, you did. I whispered back. But that's not even the worst part of it. Jill Biden thought her husband was having a stroke on the debate stage, but she didn't make him step down. That's the only time I've ever seen him this way. And he's never been like that since. And he was never like that before. I am calling complete BS on all of it. And when I think of all of the grief that I took starting in 2019 before the 2020 election and pointing out his obvious and significant cognitive decline, you know, I took so much crap for this. And meanwhile, I was more right than I ever knew. And for her to say, oh, I never saw it before, I haven't seen it since, and I thought he was having a stroke. If you thought your husband was having a stroke, why didn't you walk out on the stage? Why didn't you let him step down? Why were you fighting for him to stay in this race as hard as they did? Anyway, here's just a reminder of how bad he was, you know, during his presidency.
7: Thanks to all the members of Congress and Homeland Security Secretary. I'm not sure I'm going to introduce you all the way.
8: She knows so long as she was denied, her freedom can never be secured.
9: We'll teach Donald Trump a valuable lesson. Don't mess with the women of America unless you want to get the benefit.
10: Groundbreaking Asian Americans like Vera Wang and Joan Shengang, I'm going to pronounce her, Shanga Kowawa.
9: We'll never forget lying around and him lying around, actually.
11: America is a nation that can be defined in a single word.
12: The political coverage some of the political players and some of the let me ask a rhetorical question.
6: I don't believe what she's saying. I've never seen it before. I never saw it after. And meanwhile, we were playing it pretty much every day on this radio program. We were playing it on TV, playing it all the time, you know, and, you know, oh, he may have actually been drugged is a recent excuse. I mean, I don't know. I mean, there were times, you know, he would disappear before any big moment for like a week and a half. Remember that? I don't know what the hell they were infusing with. Who knows what was going on?
5: It's all such nonsense because remember KJP's famous line. I mean, I could barely keep up with him. I just can't even keep up with him. So I don't know how anybody could get him to even drug him.
6: Patty. That was Jen Psaki, wasn't it?
5: No, it was both of them. But KJP said it all the time. Oh, he's so active. Give me a break.
6: Yes,
5: they had
6: no,
5: a lid
6: no,
5: at 10 a.m.
6: Peppermint Patty said it too. Jen Psaki, circle back.
13: Tell us about the president's health regime. We hear

0: new poll out today. Karen Bass, Spencer Pratt are locked in a very tight battle for L.A. mayor. Bass has 26% of the vote, and Pratt, 22% of the vote. He's down by 4 points. That's within the margin of error. You know, if people want change in L.A. and you're sick and tired of it, you got a shot.
1: Well, you heard what Newsom did today, didn't you?
0: What's that?
1: Newsom today endorsed Bass, but when he did, he announced that he is not letting any police, any ICE, anybody near the polling stations. Nobody's going to be allowed to go there.
0: He said something else yesterday that was stupid. Do you remember what it was?
1: His mouth was moving, so anything he said was stupid.
0: Yeah, no-show governor. Worst governor in the country. All right, 800-94. Stretching. 800-941-SHAWN if you want to be a part of the program. It sounded like Joe Biden for a minute.
1: I was just going to say, you pulling a Joe Biden? Were you moving your right arm in the wrong direction?
0: No, I was trying to grab the ad, which is like a mile away from me, where Sweet Baby James put it. Like, ah! And I'm trying to stay close to the microphone while doing it. I'm just giving you the insider's view. Anyway, when you hear about Israel in the news and you see what's been happening, you see the cluster bombs as densely populated areas have been targeted again and again and again, and the new heated up conflict with Lebanon and Hezbollah. You know, the need for humanitarian assistance has never, ever been greater all across the Holy Land. And thank God for groups like the International Fellowship of Christians and Jews. Not only are they asking for your help so they can provide humanitarian assistance, food, water, shelter, clothing, you name it, medications, they're providing providing it, mobile medical clinics for the elderly. 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I mean, they're in a fight for their very survival. 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
12: Watching Fox News, a man accused of wanting to kill, threatening to kill Erica Kirk. 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
18: Fox News, I'm John Saucier. Treasury Secretary Scott Bessent asked if there's possible agreement between the U.S. and Iran on the table. Sources telling Fox News negotiators on both sides reached a deal on a 60-day memorandum of understanding to extend a ceasefire and launch negotiations on Iran's nuclear program. Bessent says President Trump has yet to give the agreement final approval.
19: The teams have been going back and forth, and President Trump has made it very clear, he talked about it at the cabinet meeting, that he has several red lines.
18: On the Fox News channel, Delaware Democratic Senator Chris Coons acknowledges last year's strikes and Operation Epic Fury have weakened Iran's nuclear program, but he still has concerns.
20: There's still about 900 pounds of highly enriched uranium buried somewhere in Iran. We don't know exactly where it is, and we don't have a path forward towards an inspection regime.
18: President Trump said he'd be uncomfortable with Russia or China retrieving that enriched uranium. 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
5: From 21 Alive, I'm meteorologist Michael Morinelli. We stay sunny and seasonal through the rest of the afternoon as humidity has dropped. There is a light breeze, but that's really all to talk about. Sunshine will continue into the day tomorrow, and we do expect to see high temperatures right around 80 degrees yet again through tomorrow afternoon. I'm meteorologist Michael Morinelli on WoWo 92.3 FM and 1190 AM.
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12: All right, 25 now till the top of the hour, 800-941-SEAN, our number if you want to be a part of the program. Oh, Linda, guess who we dropped on the podcast today?
28: Who's
12: take
28: that?
12: The great one, Mark Levin.
28: Oh, you know what's funny? Were you on his show last night?
12: I was on his, guess what? I was on his show last night. We were talking together.
28: So, yeah. His producer, yeah. His executive producer is Rich Cimenta.
12: Mr. Producer.
28: Yes, who is a dear friend. Love that guy. And he texts me last night and he goes, guess who's on right now? And I said, I have no idea who's on. He goes, Mr. Hannity. I started laughing. I said, oh my God, you got the two of them on the air together? I said, forget about it. The show's done. Go get lunch. You're good.
12: That's kind of how it goes between us. You know, it's so, and you know, we didn't even get into this in the pod, but we did talk about our love of Rush, how hard it was when we lost. And we talked about that last night and, you know, how he can never be replaced. I told a funny story about me, Mark, and Rush on the podcast. It's very, very, you know the story about the wine and the lunch?
28: I actually know that story, and it's ridiculous.
12: It is so Mark Levin. It is so funny because it's just him being him, and it's hilarious. And, you know, we just talk about, we all know that all of us that are in the opinion business, whether they want to acknowledge it or not, but those of us that do acknowledge it and appreciate the path that he forged for all of us. You asked me today, is Catherine Limbaugh coming on the show? You told me she might come on.
28: Yes, that was going to be a little surprise for the audience, but hey, let's start now. Why not? Yes, I got an email from someone and our friend Jen Robinson, and she said that Catherine Limbaugh is doing a series.
12: I haven't heard from Jen in forever. Love her.
28: Well, she's my friend now. I stole her. But she's amazing. And she reached out. No, she says hi. And she said, oh, you know, Catherine Limbaugh is doing a limited interview circuit on this new release that she's got coming up on the anniversary of the 250th of our nation, specifically geared towards children. So I was like, oh, that's very cool.
12: Well, remember they did that series of books together. You know who's very close to them, loves them a lot, is Laura and Eric Trump. They're very close. And, you know, I get updates. I mean, I can't believe it's been 5 years. You know, I said it at the time, and I said this last night to Mark, and I think I say it on the podcast too, is I can't believe it's been 5 years. I just can't. And I remember saying at the time, is this whole story, and I went into it with Mark last night, on, I got David Limbaugh, Rush's brother. He's maybe one of the most dynamic Christian apologetic authors in the country. He writes amazing best-selling books, and he's been my agent my whole career, going back to, you know, my first radio contract, for crying out loud. And he's a dear, dear friend of both me and Mark. He also represents Mark. I don't think this is any surprise that I'm revealing here. And we've had David on the program many times, and love David. He's got a heart of gold. And Rush's niece, Kristen, was my assistant for a while until, you know, she had a bunch of kids and she's now raising them all. And we stay in constant contact. We think the world of her. And anyway, we were just talking about what I said. Well, first of all, the day I got a heads up just moments before Rush was about to announce that he had been diagnosed with stage 4 advanced lung cancer. And I'm like, it hit me like a ton of bricks. And he said, I couldn't tell you. Obviously, I'm sworn to secrecy for my brother. However, I am aware that he's going to make this announcement. It's not going to be that long. And then this is now, you're going to be on the air. And I'm sure that this is, you know, I wanted you to give you at least a little heads up to prepare. And I listened to that announcement by Rush with Mark on the phone. We were both crying. I mean, because he's had such a profound influence on all of us. And there's nobody that could ever replace him, which is what I said at the time. But you knew when you heard it that it was a death sentence. And, you know, and people, I remember Sweet Baby James would always bring me in the commentary of people like on chat boards and Free Republic back in the day.
28: Oh,
12: now
28: yeah.
12: It's X. And, and people are vicious. You can't read this or else, unless you really want to feel, you know, bad about yourself. And that's the danger for kids, because they read this stuff and they get impacted by it. But I've had, you know, 35 years in the public eye of practice, and I don't give a flying rip what any of these people say. And they do it often. And I'm like, good. I'm glad you know who I am. Fine. But anyway, that day we're listening and we're both upset. We're both, you know, we couldn't believe it, because pretty much anybody that knows anything about stage 4 advanced lung cancer, that's kind of admitting that you're going to. That's a death sentence. And I look up at the clock, and I know you were there. I know you were working that day. And I think I even said to you, I don't know what to say. I was trying to get my act together and wipe my
28: eyes.
12: Well,
28: we found out it was 2:54. So we literally had, 6 minutes before 3, and then, you know, another 5 before we went live. And I just think the whole studio, all of us were just like, all right, what do we do now? It was awful.
12: And many of his staff were still in New York, and we're
28: from,
12: to this day, Mike Mamone, works for, what did Rush call Mike? Bo Snerdly. I still love Bo Snerdly. I mean, how can you not love the greatest call screener in the history of call screening in terms of he would fight with callers and be doing

0: doing his own separate show, yelling at them, hanging up on them, screaming at them, cursing at them. It was
1: a show within a show.
0: It was the entertainment at the highest level. And we lost Kit Carson a lot of years ago. He's a great guy. And he just had a wonderful team. And Mike Mamone, who ran, you know, his board the entire time he was syndicated. And anyway, he's just had a profound impact on all of us. And then I just remember I listened to the tone, the cadence, the pitch, the tenor that he had that day in making that announcement, which is probably one of the most challenging things anybody would ever have to do. And I just, in my head, I just said, follow that cadence. I didn't know what I was going to say. I never went back to listen to it. I never will listen to it. I don't want to listen to it. But I did say that nobody can ever replace him. I knew, you know, and I said that after he passed. I can't believe it was 5 years. I was so glad the president gave him the Medal of Freedom. And that was such a special day and enormous. And he wasn't feeling well. And then here's the great thing, and I want everybody in this audience to know, because many of you that listen to talk radio, you know, obviously you knew Rush. Yes, when Sweet Baby James would hand me, "You're no Rush Limbaugh," I'm like, "You're right. You're absolutely right. There's only one Babe Ruth, and to be in the same lineup as Babe Ruth is a pretty cool thing." That's all I would say. And I said, I know what he would want from all of you, and that would be that we all double down, quadruple down, and fight for all the things that he believed deep down in his heart and in his soul. And, you know, and that's what we try to do on the show every day. Do our part and up our game and do our best. And there are crazy people, even within our movement, that are saying the most insane things that I know Rush would never agree with, ever, under any circumstances. But putting that aside, here was the most amazing part of that story. Is what people didn't know is when he would fly and get his treatments. When you have cancer that severe, they half, maybe three quarters of the way kill you to try to save you or to extend your life. And Rush went through brutal, brutal treatments. And we learned something about Rush. Rush could have retired, had enough money for the rest of his life and then some. It wasn't about money for Rush at all. And then, whether he was feeling well or not, as soon as he was able, we learned what Rush's bucket list was. To get back on the air. To be with his audience. You know, to express his views. To do, as he would say, what he was born to do. With talent on loan from God. I mean, in his booming voice. And then Linda loves to tell the story the day I filled in. Once, the first time I filled in for Rush, it was a disaster.
1: I don't know why you don't like that story. That's a great story.
0: And don't you dare play the tape.
1: I'm not playing it. I know. I have the, trust me, I know I'm not allowed to play it. But I'm just saying.
0: I'm in the middle of the opening monologue, and I'm beginning to finally feel comfortable. I know I don't get nervous doing radio. I don't get nervous doing TV. I don't get nervous doing the podcast. I just don't. Some people do. Some people have stage fright and they fight through it. Some people throw up before they ever have to give a public speech. It's just their routine. But I never had that, but I did feel it that day. I remember in the middle of the opening monologue of that show, and I'm thinking, oh my gosh, 600 stations are hearing me right now. And I wasn't syndicated at the time. And I just couldn't believe the microphone, the golden EIB mic, and it was gold. It just dropped off the mic stand. Just dropped. And I'm like, I put my head down and on this distorted position, just kept pushing through, finished the monologue, and I'm like, oh my gosh, what did I do? Rush didn't miss a beat. Here's about to come. Sean Hannity dented the golden EIB microphone. I mean, just tongue-in-cheek Rush. It was just great. I couldn't believe people were so stupid they thought it was sacrilegious when he said talent on loan from God. And I'm like, okay, think of the humility behind that statement. He's saying that if he has any talent, it comes from God. Some people are so humorless and dumb. And it just cracked me up. Or the people that would come to New York and be looking for the EIB building in New York City, in Midtown Manhattan. It never existed. There was no EIB building. We broadcast from the, quote, EIB building, which was 2 Penn Plaza above Madison Square Garden. That's where it was at the time. Not there anymore. But anyway, I don't know. I mean, you wondered. I'm sorry. What are you saying? Oh, yeah, I forgot that. No, actually, you're wrong. Sig Sauer. I want to remind people that it's the number one selling concealed carry pistol in America. By the way, I carry mine every day. You know, there's going to be a moment in time somebody in this audience is going to face some idiot that wants to kill you and kill your family. There's only one option in those moments, and that is the lethal option. And, you know, there's only about half of our fellow Americans that say they feel safe in their state, their town, their city. And Sig Sauer, they have a 270-year history of precision craftsmanship, reliability, all made in America. They have brought American manufacturing back. The P365 is made in Live Free or Die, New Hampshire, like all Sig Sauers. 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Sweet baby James does. 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Linda has the P365 Rose Special Edition, whatever that is, I don't know. 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You can check it out at your local range. 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They'll give you a discount and a list of dealers where you may be. Anyway, so Levin's on the podcast. We do talk about that and a lot of other stuff. And, you know, what does it really mean? Where did Levin, you know, get this knowledge, this desire to study our framers, our founders, and the great philosophers, you know, that influence the thought of these amazing people, which is kind of appropriate considering it's the 250th anniversary of our great country. And I can tell you this, and it's one of those things in life, like maybe some of us thought that Rush would be there forever. And maybe you thought your parents would be there, your grandparents would be there forever. Or the things that we take for granted every single day in life, I believe this is the greatest single best country God ever gave man. I really believe that. I know that to be true. And it is, you know, this is why we're in this battle over, you know, statism, socialism, communism, whatever you, a new Green Deal-ism. And the Democrats want to shove it down our throat with false promises of cradle to grave, womb to the tomb. It has been tried, and whatever form, whatever name, whatever manifestation it has taken on, it always ends the same way, always, without fail. And that is unfulfilled promises, more poverty than when you started, and a loss of freedom in the name of false security. And I say it often. How are your government schools doing? Not too good. More per capita we spend on kids and education than any industrialized country, and we're like 40th in results. You can't screw up that bad in life. Or, you know, how's the lockbox, the Social Security lockbox doing? They squandered it. They raided it. You know, how's government health care doing? A disaster. Every promise. Keep your doctor, keep your plan, save money. Well, okay. Millions lost their doctors. Millions lost their plans. And the average American saving over paying over 300% more. It's madness. You know, now I do love our Department of War, and we need the biggest, baddest, toughest, meanest military on the face of the earth to protect and preserve freedom for future generations. You know, just like I have no desire to argue with idiots that don't understand we can't pass on to our children and grandchildren a nuclear-armed Iran. Didn't say it's going to be easy. Donald Trump doesn't know what it means to take on something easy. He does what no other president in our lifetime has ever done. He takes on everything that is challenging, difficult, hard, but also the right thing to do. That makes him consequential and transformational. And I believe that will define his presidency. Now, we'll get into the latest, the updates that we have as it relates to Iran coming up. Well, you know, and look at where we're, look at the Democratic Party. Look at James Tallarico. We'll play this later, trying to back off every crazy. There are six genders. I'm running a vegan campaign. Let's put a welcome mat on the southern border. God is non-binary. Good luck in Texas. Not going to work with a lunatic, you know, Nazi tattooed moron in Maine. or the idiot that's running in Michigan for the Democrats, or AOC, or Mamdani, or the Squad, or Bernie, Grandpa Bernie, or, you know, Pocahontas, Elizabeth Warren. The party's been taken over by nutcases. They're crazy. In Seattle, the socialist mayor declared that she won't investigate fraud. Of course, they're going to have a wealth tax out there, too. And then, you know what the net result is? More mass migration out of blue states into free states. And wait till I tell you the story what Exxon's doing. They're leaving New Jersey, going to Texas. That's the headline. We'll give you more on that. $6,000 an ounce. Now, that is the price experts are predicting for gold in 2026. I've been investing in gold ever since I could save money. Just a small amount, small percentage of my portfolio. Now, we all watch gold climb higher and higher over the last few years. I love the show, what is it called, Gold Rush. I love that show on TV. And, you know, I'm watching the season where gold went up to $3,800 an ounce. Anyway, J.P. 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
0: All right, we have Jim Jordan coming up and the latest on Iran as we continue. 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
11: Could they extend the ceasefire again? I'm John Saucier, Fox News. The United States and Iran have reached an agreement to extend the ceasefire, but it does need President Trump's signature. We go to the White House to get more from Fox's Peter Ducey.
12: Secretary Bessent told us the big three things that have to be in this deal that has been agreed to by U.S. and Iranian negotiators for it to get President Trump's final sign-off.
13: Nothing is going to be on the table until we see the Strait of Hormuz open and the Iranians agree that they have to turn over the highly enriched uranium and that they can't have a nuclear program.
12: If that happens, though, a 60-day extension in the ceasefire will begin, even though ceasefire might not be the best word right now for this situation where Iran has launched at least one missile at Kuwait and the U.S. is striking Iranian missile sites they say pose a threat.
11: A U.S. official tells Axios that President Trump needs a couple of days to think about it. This deal requires both sides to negotiate how to dispose of Iran's nuclear material. The Treasury Secretary Scott Bessent addressing the Iran war, gas prices, and inflation during today's White House press briefing. Here's Fox's Kristen Goodwin with more.
14: Secretary Bessent telling reporters President Trump is not going to take a bad deal when it comes to Iran, saying the president has several red lines.
13: Iran has to turn over their highly enriched uranium. They cannot pursue a nuclear weapon. And the Strait of Hormuz, back to your question on energy, has to free transit. Navigation of the seas has to be free and open as it was before.
14: The secretary also revealing he had breakfast with Federal Reserve Chair Kevin Warsh.
13: And I believe that he will do the right thing to balance inflation and growth.
14: Calling inflation and oil prices short-term challenges.
11: Now, Iran has not confirmed its acceptance of this memorandum of understanding. President Trump said yesterday he's in no rush to close the deal. America's listening to Fox News.
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11: Demonstrators continuing to protest against a New Jersey ICE detention center where they say detainees are on a hunger strike to protest against poor living conditions. Homeland Security Secretary Mark Wayne Mullen denies those accusations on the Fox Channel.
12: Not only we provide them a safe place to stay and the food and a place to sleep, but we're also giving them a convenience store to be able to buy products out of. So we're going above and beyond.
11: Fox's Alexis McAdams has more.
16: Protesters were back at it again, called rioters there, facing off with federal agents in New Jersey. They're demanding that the Delaney Hall detention facility there in Newark, New Jersey, close its doors immediately and let all the illegal migrants out because they say they're on a hunger strike over poor conditions. But John, DHS tells us the detainees are eating three meals a day. They have clean water and medical care. In that chaos, though, you got some Democrats and you got New Jersey Congressman Rob Menendez Jr. He's arguing with counter protesters going at, including one guy who brought up his dad, which was a sore subject. His dad is former Senator Bob Menendez, who's in jail serving time for federal corruption. DHS says agents have called many times for police to help them out in the streets, but no one shows up.
11: DHS says it has called for assistance from local police, but again, receiving no response. Vice President J.D. Vance speaking at the commencement ceremony for the U.S. Air Force Academy, speaking about AI and its involvement with warfare. During his speech, he emphasized the importance of keeping human values in the military.
17: If the warfare of the future is to live up to the moral values of our ancestors, decisions over life and death must be made by humans and not machines.
11: The vice president says he wants to back the document published by Pope Leo that warned of the risks of AI becoming a tool of domination, exclusion, and death. These remarks come after disagreements about the war in Iran between the White House and the Vatican. So that beef between the Pope and the president back in the spotlight. I'm John Saucier, and this is Fox News.
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18: From 21 Alive, I'm meteorologist Michael Morinelli. We stay sunny and seasonal through the rest of the afternoon as humidity has dropped. There is a light breeze, but that's really all to talk about. Sunshine will continue into the day tomorrow, and we do expect to see high temperatures right around 80 degrees yet again through tomorrow afternoon. I'm meteorologist Michael Morinelli on WoWo 92.3 FM and 1190 AM.
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0: This is our revenue plan. 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
6: Thanks, Scott Tannen. Hour 2, Sean Hannity Show, 800-941-SEAN, our number if you want to be a part of the program. All right, so the president obviously going the extra mile as it relates to a peace deal in the Middle East. I think the most consequential proposal was made by President Trump, along with, you know, Marco Rubio, maybe I should remind you, saying, no, they're never going to have a nuclear weapon. President Trump, again, they're never going to have a nuclear weapon. Some progress clearly has been made, and the president now is using military strikes to say, okay, this is not a ceasefire if you're going to keep negotiating like this. Here's Marco from the cabinet meeting yesterday.
7: So tell us about Iran.
8: Well, first of all, the bottom line is Iran's never going to have a nuclear weapon. And if recent events have done anything, is just remind us once again that they are the world's leading sponsor of terrorism. And they can never have a nuclear weapon. Now, the president's preference, which your preference has told us repeatedly, is always to negotiate these things and to figure out if you can have agreements. Diplomacy is always the first option. And we continue to work on that through your envoys, Mr. Witkoff and Kushner and others, Vice President, who have been very involved. And if there's an agreement to be made, we want that to be made. I think there's been some progress and some interest. And we'll see over the next few hours and days whether progress could be made. I just want to remind everybody, Mr. President, you know this well, you have other options available to you if that doesn't work. But the bottom line is that we prefer the negotiated diplomatic route, and we're going to give it every chance to succeed. I know you're giving it every chance to succeed, Mr. President, but here's the bottom line, because I keep getting asked, what is this all about? It's very simple. Iran and these people in charge of Iran can never have a nuclear weapon, and they will never have a nuclear weapon, and they most certainly will not have one as long as you're president of the United States.
6: Now, that point is very clear. Here's where Donald Trump, you know, ups the ante for every country in the region. Now, understand something, too, that, you know, people talk about, well, the Israelis were happy, you know, with Midnight Hammer and Epic Fury. And of course, they've had their own conflict either with Iran directly or with their proxies in the region. However, this is what makes Donald Trump Donald Trump. And that is that he proposed that Saudi Arabia and all the nations in the Middle East sign on to the Abraham Accords to have a lasting peace with all of the countries. And maybe we can get away from this mindset, because all of those Arab countries, those Sunni countries, they were as equally afraid of Iranian hegemony in the region and a nuclear armed Iran as Israel was. That's like the untold story. They just don't talk about it as much as Israel does. And it's not as much an existential threat as Iran has been to Israel. However, you know, as you can see, and as we have all witnessed, the Iranians had no problem going after other Arab nations in the region, Iran being Shia and these other Sunni nations. There is great hostility among them. And there was always great fear among countries like Saudi Arabia and the UAE and many, many others, that in fact they'd never wanted a nuclear armed Iran because they knew they too would be a target. Here's the president taking this to the next level.
9: The Navy is gone. Their Air Force is gone. Everything's gone, and they're negotiating on fumes. But we'll see what happens. Maybe we have to go back and finish it. Maybe we don't. I'm not sure we should make the deal if they don't sign. You want to know the truth. If they don't sign to join the Abraham Accords, I don't know that we, you know, we have countries in there already. UAE, great. Great countries, bold countries. And it's turned out to be so good, so effective. And So we're, you know, requesting strongly that they join. It'll be great. It'd be great for Saudi Arabia. It'd be great for Qatar.
6: Actually, great for everybody. Joining us now to discuss this, an expert in the region, we have Amir Fakhrizadeh is back with us. He's now teaching comparative constitutional law at Texas State University, author of the bestseller book called Iran, Comrade Ayatollah, and he's also with the National Iranian Congress Senate. He's their Senate chairman, and he's here with analysis of all this. Amir, welcome back. Thanks for being with us. Let's get your take on where we are at this moment.
5: Thank you, Sean, for having me again. And it's an honor. This memorandum for 60 days time that President Trump's administration is going to give that regime to sign something and for the nuclear negotiation. If, you know, my position, you know, Sean, the last time we spoke, it was almost 4 months ago. A couple of hours after our conversation, the bloodbath happened in Iran, which in 48 hours, regime killed at least 45,000 people. We have the actual number, which is more than 100,000 people have been killed in streets, just the protesters. They didn't have any gun. And the supreme leader who gave the order to IRGC to kill the people in the streets, a couple of weeks later, by the order of President Trump and the very great joint operation of United States and Israel, the supreme leader was killed in his palace, which is interesting because that palace he lived there was the former Shah's palace. And the Moloch, it looked like the animal farm of George Orwell. When the Moloch, they came to power and they said the Shah was corrupt, the king was corrupt. And then they went to live in king's palace. And then, yes, he was killed there. All these happened during last 4 months. And a lot amazing thing happened because U.S. Army could destroy an entire navy of IRGC, as President Trump proudly is mentioning always, and the air force of the regime is gone, and the 75% to 80% of regime's military and missile capability is gone, and it's the time to go and finish the rest, as President Trump yesterday mentioned in the cabinet meeting, to finish the job, and it's just 20% to 25%. If you are asking me, Sean, I can't understand these negotiations and giving more time to the regime. It could be just one good reason to know who is exactly in charge, whoever comes to the negotiation table to kill them too. Because when somebody is making bloodbath all over the country, why we are still talking with them? This regime doesn't have any chance at all to stay in power. Just let's destroy. We are not talking about boots on the ground because we don't need it at all. It's 92 million Iranians inside the country, 10 million outside in exile like us. We can finish the job. We just need the regime's capability, the military capability and missile capability to be gone, which in a couple of weeks, U.S. and Israel can do it. Then the people will finish the job inside. And it's this is the part I can't understand, but maybe it's some good reason for President Trump's administration to continue this negotiation.
6: Well, I've spoken with the president at length, both on air and off air, about this very issue. And this is the president's rationale. And he's said it. The Secretary of State, Marco Rubio, has said it. For 47 years, the people of Iran have been oppressed. They've been murdered. They have been brutalized. They have been intimidated. They have been harassed. They have been treated so horribly. And if you look at the Persian culture and its grand history, and I mean that, you know, their contributions to mankind are too long to list right now, but we know what they are. And they have contributed greatly to the advancement of the human condition. And I believe they can and hopefully will return to that former state of greatness they once had. But getting rid of this theocracy and this, you know, Islamo-fascist regime, that has to be the starting point. And so, but he says there's 90 plus million Iranians that have been victimized for 47 years. And if he does wipe them out, this is something that will impact every Iranian for decades and decades to come. All right, quick break. We'll come right back. More analysis, the situation in Iran with Amir Fakhravar. More with him on the other side than your calls coming up. 800-941-SHAWN. If you own a business, you know the nightmare. Okay, you find out before you can open the doors to your business, you need this insurance and that insurance and this insurance and that insurance. And you have to deal with one agent and another agent. It's worse than dealing with the healthcare system, to be very, very honest. Now, there is a simplified way of dealing with all of it, and it is upfront, it is transparent, and it is the most dynamic insurance company I've ever met in my life. 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

0: continue with our friend Amir Fakhrizadeh, who's joining us, an expert on Iran and very strong opinions about where the future of Iran should be headed. Last point on the blockade. You know, there are now reports that half the workforce is out of work. They have a 300% inflation rate. They have a imagine a gas shortage inside of Iran, and their economy is already beginning to collapse, and they need money desperately. And the president, I think, is vetting that this weakened economy means weakened regime, which means more strength to the Iranian people, although they don't have the arms to fight back.
1: You know, Sean, let me be honest. I love you, Sean. I have been following you since...
0: You're about to say, I love you, but go ahead.
1: In prison, when I escaped prison before coming to United States, it was a show, Hannity and Colm. In Iran, we could see part of that show, and I was enjoying, and I was saying by myself, why Sean is not going by himself? Because he's amazing. And then, when I came to United States, that was 20 years ago, exactly May 2006, then still I was following that show. And until now, everything you said, Sean, was correct. In 2019, I guess 18 or 19, when I was on your show, you mentioned about that. I was talking about civil disobedience, and you are a genius. You said, Amir, without gun, it's impossible. Right now, I'm 100% with you. Yes, without gun, it's impossible. It's the Second Amendment. We should have this on Iran too. The Iranian people, they don't have any gun, and U.S. should help us to provide gun as much as possible. The courts, yeah, they can provide that, and there are other groups, they can do the same to provide all these material for the Iranian people. Why not? This regime is in fight with United States. This regime for last 47 years chanted death to America, chanted death to Israel. Yeah, we know this regime is the enemy of United States and Israel. And in every point, U.S. should go after them. You mentioned correctly about the root of Islam, the ideology of Islam in Iran. Yes, Iran, the Persian Empire, we gave a lot to the world. Everything we know about mathematics, about physics, about astronomy, about science, it's coming at some point coming from Persian Empire. And even the first Declaration of Human Rights, Cyrus Philander, coming from Iran. You know, it's a lot. Our contribution to the world.

0: It's a lot, but 1400 years ago, Sean, something very bad happened to us. That was invasion of Iran by the Muslims. And for last 1400 years, as Montesquieu said in his book, The Spirit of the Law, we, the Iranians, we couldn't come up because of that poisonous ideology of Islam. And right now, President Trump is helping us. It's huge help. It's not about helping us to come out of 47 years of this mullah's regime. It's helping us to come out of 1400 years of being under occupation of Islamic ideology. And you know, Sean, Iran is going to be, right now, it's the biggest movement of converting to Christianity in Iran. Iran, after the change of the regime, you will see it, Sean, very fast, will be a Christian nation. It's coming. We can see it. And for all these, President Trump, when he helps Iran to be free, then in a couple of years, he will realize how much help he gave to the people of Iran, to the Middle East, and to the world. And the last point I want to mention is some people, they are saying Iran cannot go in one night to be a Jeffersonian republic. My answer is, why not? You know, Sean, because I drafted the proposed constitution for future Iran, they are calling me Persian Thomas Jefferson. Right now, we, the Iranian people, we are at our 1776 moment. It's 100.
1: I nominate you to be the first president. You could be their George Washington. You know, look, I have to run because of the constraints of time, but I will tell you, I enjoy talking to you. Your passion is infectious. I pray for the vision that you have for the Iranian people. And I am hopeful that that day is coming sooner than later. And I know the president's doing everything in his power to help that happen. One thing that I'd love to see happen is getting arms into the hands of the Iranian people so they can overcome this regime. Amir, thank you, my friend. And we'll have you back soon. Thank you.
0: As always, you are amazing.
1: So are you. 800-941. By the way, you hear his passion for America? You hear, you know, all the people that come from other countries that really appreciate all the things we often take for granted, right?

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2: Fox News, I'm Tom Rigotti. A 60-day extension of the U.S.-Iran ceasefire deal, which would lead to negotiations on the regime's nuclear program, is in President Trump's hands. But Fox's Peter Ducey reports the president's demands still stand.
3: The three must-haves for President Trump to back any deal. Strait of Hormuz open. There can be no highly enriched uranium in Iran, and there can be no nuclear weapons program in Iran.
2: The president has said he's not in any rush to get a final deal done. An Oregon man who admits he intended to kill a U.S. senator may be going to prison for a decade.
4: Donald Leroy Smith's pleaded guilty after being charged with threatening a federal official. He's from Woodburn, Oregon, about 30 miles south of Portland, and prosecutors say he left a startling voicemail message to a U.S. senator last November. They won't say which senator.
2: That's Fox's Joel Nader reporting. 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
5: From 21 Alive, I'm meteorologist Michael Morinelli. We stay sunny and seasonal through the rest of the afternoon as humidity has dropped. There is a light breeze, but that's really all to talk about. Sunshine will continue into the day tomorrow, and we do expect to see high temperatures right around 80 degrees yet again through tomorrow afternoon. I'm meteorologist Michael Morinelli on WoWo 92.3 FM and 1190 AM.
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15: All right, 25 now till the top of the hour. 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
15: 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All right, let's go to our busy telephones. Eddie is in Missouri. Eddie, hi, how are you? Glad you called, sir. Thanks for being with us.
17: You bet. Thank you so much. Two quick questions about Iran. If we have destroyed their Air Force and their Navy, how can they still have control on the Strait of Hormuz and say that it's closed? And the second question is, how do we know they are not enriching the uranium that they have during all of this ceasefire time?
15: Let me start with the second question first. How do we know? Because we have eyes all over the entire country. There's the short answer. And we have the most sophisticated satellite intel gathering ability on the face of the earth. And to put it this way, President Trump described it as if they ever wanted to go after the nuclear dust, and we know where it is, that we would be able to see the face. We'd have facial recognition on any person trying to get to that area, anywhere near that area. And if they had a name tag on, we'd be able to read it. That's how good our technology is. As to the first part about the Strait of Hormuz, it's complicated in this sense, is they drop mines in the Strait and, you know, getting those, we have mine sweepers there. And getting clear lanes. We do have a clear lane now, getting that Strait totally cleaned up and cleared out, and getting the free flow of oil at market prices is more complicated. But according to this latest iteration of a deal They've agreed that they will never have nuclear weapons. They're working out arrangements on how they would transfer and who they would transfer the nuclear dust to. And no, they're not going to be able to charge fees or tolls as it relates to the Strait of Hormuz. Now, it's complicated by a lot of things. Now, at the end of the day, the president, again, in 5, 10, 15 minutes, can wipe out their entire economy. He's trying to avoid it. You know, is it getting maybe to the point where I think the next step might be to take out the whoever the loyalist, the old guard loyalist, the hardliners are that are reluctant to actually do something smart for the people of Iran? I could see that happening any day now. The president, the last, you know, 3 days has used military force twice. So it's a matter of what the president, when the president decides, and I understand his thinking, I don't fault him as others do for trying, it's for exhausting every possible path to peace, because the military option is quite simple for us, to be honest.
17: Well, I appreciate your time, sir, and God bless you.
15: Okay, I hope that answers your question, my friend. God bless you. Let's get back to our busy phones. Let's say hi to Daryl in my free state of Florida. Daryl, hi, how are you? Glad you called.
18: Doing great. Long-time listener, first-time caller. Same with
15: Russ. Glad you joined us.
18: Hannity and Combs. I just can't understand how people are so complacent with some of the things coming out of our fellow citizens' mouths. It sounds like 1926 to 1929. I mean, there's anti-Semitic. They're basically coming up and agreeing that they agree with what the Nazis did. And then when you tell them that, they're like, oh, no, I don't. But I just see it. Us heading towards a similar thing if we don't find a way to get a control of it. And part of it's going to be past the Save America Act. Got to be done.
15: Well, I agree with you on the Save America Act. Obviously, they're on hiatus right now. Hopefully what has happened in these primaries, more recently with John Cornyn, prior to that, Thomas Massie, prior to that, Cassidy in Louisiana, maybe Republicans are going to kind of wake up to the fact that maybe the base of the Republican Party is MAGA. They are Trump. And, you know, John Cornyn, for example, won in the initial, you know, phase of the primary, defeating Ken Paxton by a couple of points. And I mean, it was just Ken Paxton won 2-1 with Trump's endorsement. You know, Donald Trump and just, you know, enthusiastically, you know, went out and endorsed Lindsey Graham. Everyone has this impression of Lindsey Graham. I'm telling you, part of it may be true, but most of it's not true. You know, Lindsey Graham is probably Donald Trump's closest friend in the Senate. They play golf all the time together. And when the president wants something done, he goes to Lindsey, because Lindsey actually gets things done. He did the one big, beautiful bill. It was Lindsey that pushed for the tax cuts. It's Lindsey that is, you know, always there for the president when he needs support. It's Lindsey who got Kavanaugh through House Judiciary Committee. I mean, when the president wants him, he's there. And unlike, you know, I would argue John Cornyn wasn't always there. I'd argue that Tom Massie and Cassidy weren't always there.
18: I agree. Well, before I let you go, there's one thing that is my pet peeve, and I think it's yours too. They keep yelling about saving our democracy. We do not have a democracy. We have a constitutional representative republic. But see that.
15: Well, thank you for making that point. So many people make that error, and it at times it frustrates me because we're not a democracy. Thank you for reminding people on this 250th anniversary year. I appreciate it.
18: I'm wearing a hat for it right now.
15: Well, God bless you. You know what? I hope people will reflect. You know, we just had Memorial Day. You think of all the blood sacrifice that so many brave Americans made for this cause of freedom, so that we can wake up on Memorial Day weekend and hang out with our families in safety and security and barbecue and celebrate freedom and fun. But they gave their lives so we can do that. You know, the Bible says, no greater love hath a man than to lay down his life for another. You know, what is the example of Jesus in the Bible? Love others as I have loved you. He gave down his life for all of us, you know, to reconcile us to the Father. And this country was founded on Judeo-Christian principles. And anyone that tells you differently is just not telling you the truth. Appreciate the call. Tom, Michigan, next. Sean Hannity Show. Hi.
19: Hi, Sean. How are you?
15: I'm good, sir. What's going on?
19: Well, I'm a little bit nervous, so bear with me. I have a question about...
15: By the way, let me deal with this point, because most callers, a lot of callers are nervous when they call. Just remember, you're calling a friend. And just the fact that there's millions of people listening in on our conversation should not impact you at all. But you know what? It's the number one fear people have speaking in public. You're talking to mostly friends or the people that hate listen, and they need to hear from you too. But we're glad you called. Don't be nervous. You're talking to a friend.
19: Okay, I appreciate that. My question involves, I've been listening to off and on for the past 10 years, and specifically, when you talk to John Solomon, he has so many things that he comes up with. So many, he's investigating so much, and I end the conversation by saying, "But does it go anywhere? Does it get to the right people? Does his information that he learns, through his investigations, does it get to the right people so something can be done?"
15: I'm not sure if you heard John on the program yesterday. We had him on TV also last night. John actually addressed this very issue, and it's been a question all of us, me, Greg, John, Sarah Carter, anyone that has been involved in unpeeling the layers of the onion, as we call. Now, the reason I like to do the long form podcast, hanging out with me, Sean Hannity, you can find it where you get your video podcasts, YouTube, Spotify, Apple, wherever. And on that podcast, I've had Dan Bongino, I've had John Solomon, Greg Jarrett, I've had Kash Patel, and I've had Sarah Carter. And soon I'm going to have Todd Blanche, the AG. And I'm just telling you that John addressed this yesterday, and what Dan Bongino told me on my podcast, that when they found those burn bags were in a safe room that they didn't even know existed. Now think about that. And his belief is some honorable, good, law-abiding, rank-and-file person purposely left the evidence that will prove a grand conspiracy. It's very hard to prove one. However, if the evidence is that overwhelming and controvertible, that would mean the statute of limitations, which had passed on individual crimes for individuals, they don't expire, hence grand conspiracy, the need for a grand conspiracy investigation. Grand juries are now formed in not one but two states looking into this. I, like John and Greg and everybody else that I mentioned, believe we're getting as close as we've ever gotten. Can I make you a guarantee or a promise that we'll get there? I can't, but I would expect indictments probably sooner than later of very familiar names that you would associate with the very issues you're bringing up. I know that sounds obscure. Please forgive that part of my answer. However, I know more than I'm telling. That make sense?
19: Yes, it does. I get worried that it's going to be like going before the committees in the House and Senate, and it just seems to become dialogue. And to us regular people, it seems like nothing ever gets done, and that's my concern.
15: Listen, I would say between John and Greg, and my interview with Dan Bongino on my podcast, the interview with Kash Patel, and then Sarah Carter, and my pending interview with Todd Blanche, it's probably 10 hours of straight talking. I would urge you, if you really care about this issue, you're going to hear things you've never heard before, and it all gets tied together. I'm not letting it go. Let's put it that way, okay? That I'm promising you.
19: Okay.
15: I didn't waste all these years of my life maybe doing some of the best work of my career that I'll never get credit for. I'm not going to get a Pulitzer like, the New York Times or Washington Post, but I don't want one. I just want justice, and we need justice so it never can happen again. Anyway, Tom, appreciate it. All right, quick break. Right back to our busy phones. Toll free, it is 800-941-SEAN if you want to be a part of the program. Also, Congressman Jim Jordan coming up as well as we continue this Thursday.
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0: right, back to our busy phones. It's toll-free, 800-941-SHAWN, if you want to be a part of the program. Do we have time for Ray in Louisiana, Linda? I think we do, right? Ray, we got about 90 seconds. Well, we have a minute. Ray, you have 1 minute. Make the best of it, sir. Glad you called.
1: Mr. Hannity, I've listened to you for a long time, and I just want to say
0: thank you.
1: The closest thing to Russia's desire to inform. And so
0: you're very kind, but you know, Mark and I, we just dropped Mark Levin this morning. You know what? I'll tell you what. I'm going to put Ray on the other side when we do the other calls, because I want to delve into this more deeply. Linda, you know, you have had a chance. Like, for example, you've been best friends with John and Greg and Sarah, and you know, how many times have we had all these people on the radio show? And now the burn bags and Dan Bongino and Cash. And, you know, for me to devote that much time on getting to the bottom of what the media has simply ignored, and with all the evidence that's now available, I mean, I think even you are like probably have hope, and you're maybe one of the more cynical people I know.
2: I'm the most cynical person you know. I'm a pragmatist. And when I see somebody go to jail, I promise you, I will feel so validated by all of this.
0: Well, you should feel validated already, because we've been proven right again and again and again.
2: I don't care about being right. I care about seeing people behind bars.
0: Otherwise, it's just going to happen again and probably worse.
2: And I agree with you. Time for the popo to do something.
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9: Decision time for President Trump. I'm Tom Bergotti, Fox News. The U.S. and Iran are close to a deal to extend the current ceasefire by 60 days. It just needs President Trump's signature. But it could all be undone amid fresh U.S. strikes after an Iranian missile attack. Fox's Peter Ducey is at the White House.
10: Steve Witkoff and Jared Kushner's team have agreed to a deal with Iranian counterparts. Iranian leadership will need to approve it, and so will President Trump. And to get the president's blessing, there are three musts. The Strait of Hormuz must open, Iran must stop enriching uranium, and Iran must stop its nuclear weapons program. The fragile ceasefire with Iran may be a ceasefire in name only, as CENTCOM confirms that last night, Iran launched a ballistic missile towards Kuwait that was successfully intercepted by Kuwaiti forces, calling it an egregious ceasefire violation. Iran also launched 5 one-way attack drones near the Strait of Hormuz.
9: Trump threatened to strike Oman in case it joined up with Iran to charge tolls on ships in the Strait of Hormuz. Israel's military continues attacks on Hezbollah targets in Lebanon as the U.S. and Iran inch closer to a ceasefire.
11: The Lebanese health ministry says 42 people have been killed and more than 40 others injured. One of those Israeli strikes hit in the southern suburbs of the Lebanese capital, Beirut. The IDF says it was targeting a leader of an Iranian militia group operating alongside the Iran-backed Hezbollah and hiding among residents. According to the Israeli military, there are around 30,000 Hezbollah terrorists. Of those, the IDF believes it has already eliminated nearly a third. Israel says the Lebanese government is incapable of disarming Hezbollah itself, but inside Lebanon, the Israelis are being accused of orchestrating a land grab through force.
9: That's Fox Business Network's Ashley Webster reporting. 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
14: That heat's going to be out there for one.